0: file help. Senator Tammy Duckworth personally contacted Department of Homeland Security Secretary Mark Wayne Mullen this past week to advocate for her release. DHS says Rivera-Ortega must adhere to certain requirements, including ICE office check-ins and wearing a GPS tracking device. The couple has been married since 2022. DHS says the woman entered the United States illegally in 2016, and a judge issued a final removal order for her in 2019. John Saucier, Fox News.
1: An upcoming summit will focus on water issues and solutions in the Central Valley. KMJ Ag Director Don York reports.
2: The San Joaquin Valley Water Resilience Summit is set for May 20th and 21st at Fresno State. State leaders, regional water agencies, and others will review studies from the California Department of Water Resources. Laura Ramos is the director at the California Water Institute.
3: So day one is where they're going to present all of the results from all of those studies. And then we have a few panel discussions of local water leaders.
2: The public is also part of this upcoming water summit.
3: What is unique about this one is that it's not about the second day, it's not about just coming and listening to others, but it'll be a facilitated discussion with all of those in attendance.
2: The San Joaquin Valley Water Resilience Summit is free, but you must register to attend. Don York, KMJ News.
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1: 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On Wall Street, the Dow ended down 537 points. The S&P 500 lost 92. NASDAQ dropped 410. ABC 30's Christine Gregory has our forecast.
5: Hey, Central Valley, get ready for a warmer afternoon with highs in the low 90s and breezier conditions. Fire weather concerns will begin to grow over the weekend, so be sure to keep that defensible space around your home and keep your phone nearby. Temperatures will actually be cooling into Saturday and Sunday. It'll be comfortable in the low 80s, but windy during the afternoon and evening hours. Things look to heat up again and stay dry into next week. For KMJ, I'm ABC 30's meteorologist Christine Gregory.
1: Taking a look at our traffic right now here in Fresno, traffic hazard southbound 41 and McKinley. There's also a non-injury collision southbound 99 just north of Jensen. Shoulder was blocked. Lots of congestion there. Expect some delays. We have a traffic advisory. Heavy traffic expected in the Save Mart Center in Fresno State area today and tomorrow for graduation ceremonies. Plan to arrive early and allow extra time for travel and parking. Luke Bryan, farm tour in town. As you know, much heavier traffic around 168 and Owens Mountain Parkway near Harlan Ranch with peak congestion until 6 o'clock and departure time 10 p.m. to 2 a.m. Approximately 20,000 attendees are expected to attend, arrive early, use rideshare, and expect major delays. I'm Rose Ortega on KMJ at KMJNow.com or wherever you stream.
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8: Tomorrow morning, 7 to 9, Auto Shop Talk, live in Old Town Clovis. It's the 6th annual Old Town Motorama with the Hot Rod Coalition. 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It's a kickoff to a great Saturday on KMJ. After Auto Shop Talk, retire your way with Dale Sudis, 10 a.m. A new installment of the CGP with USA Luge Olympic medalist Gordy Shear talking about the recent Milan Cortina Games. Medalist Ashley Farquharson also talking about what's next for the U.S. Sliders. Joe and Lisa Basil back having fun with the news at 11 o'clock. John Phillips and Randy Wing, the Fix California Hour at noon. Sip, savor, and talk shop with the restaurateurs at 1 and John Girardi's in 3 to 5. Saturday here on KMJ. And it all starts live in Old Town with Auto Shop Talk 7 to 9 for the 6th annual Motorama. So I, you guys are going to get to hear the whole story in not too long. A buddy of mine is a dentist, and he and his dad came up with a sleep apnea appliance. And yeah, it's Shabansky. And I was invited in to be fitted for a sleep apnea appliance, and I got to do the whole sleep test thing, which revealed what we already know. I snore. And I have moderate sleep apnea. And in the process of building this appliance, they got to do one of those cool new head scanny things that a lot of like orthodontists and oral surgeons have brought in. It's like a mini imaging machine. So you stand there, they kind of lower the thing on your shoulders, and then this widget kind of buzzes around your head a few times, and they get this incredible image that they can like zoom in to look at the inside of your mouth and look at your teeth as you're standing there with your jaw shut or however they have you pose. And the thing that jumped out at me, two things. One, there's a great shot of my skull sitting on the server at Scott's office. And I actually really want a picture of my skull. I mean, there's literally no other circumstance under which I would ever get to see that. And it's just cool. And it's a really, really, really high definition picture. I mean, to the point where you could make a model out of this thing. But the other thing is you can actually zoom back from the skull view and you can see a soft tissue inclusive view, which means that for the first time in my adult life, guys, I haven't shaved my face completely in 25 years at least. If I recall correctly, the last time I was clean shaven, my oldest was like 1 or 2 years old. And by the way, yes, he did cry when I walked into the room and he recognized my voice and then turned around and a stranger was standing there. I'll tell you what, man, if I ever need to disappear, all I got to do is shave. My own mother, I wouldn't recognize me. But so it zooms back and I was torn because I can see that I've aged. And there's, you know, the Daredevil series, you know, D'Onofrio's Kingpin. Turns out I kind of look like that with my head shaved and no facial hair. And I have mixed feelings because I'm not sure that that's what I envisioned for myself. But at least I look okay with my head shaved. Like if something happens and I gotta nair the dome, I'm not gonna be one of those guys with it like a goofy, awkward shaped head. I don't want the picture of my shaved face out there, not because I'm ashamed of my face, but because if I ever do need to flee, I don't want anybody to be able to know what I look like. And it probably helps that the soft tissue view is kind of in like a blue modeling clay color. So it's still not exactly my face. But the picture of my skull, I think that's awesome. If I had a copy of that, I might make t-shirts out of it, like coffee mugs, something. It's just cool. And I would happily show it to you. I really should ask Scott if I can have a copy of that picture. It would never in a million years occur to me to be self-conscious about somebody looking at the bones. Now, I understand that with an x-ray in particular, there are artifacts from soft tissue that can give you an indication of other physical features. And this kind of brings me to this story about Marilyn Monroe. If you can believe it, Marilyn's 100th birthday is on the way. And in an effort to tie in with that, there is an auction of Marilyn Monroe artifacts. We're talking about personal letters, film scripts, makeup. There's an evening gown, Janine Levin. That right now has got the highest bid of the whole thing, $20,000. And the auction's going to conclude on June 4th. There's about 190 items for sale. And two of the items are medical x-rays. There's a chest x-ray from 1954, currently going for about $2,200. And a pelvic x-ray from the same year, currently listed not quite $1,300. Now, the description of the chest x-ray reads, a standard clear plastic Kodak safety film with text in the upper left corner, reading in part, Cedars of Lebanon Hospital, Dr. E. Freeman and S. Fink, name, DiMaggio, Maryland, date, November 10, 1954, referred by Dr. L. Crone, showing the star's spine, partial rib cage, and outline of her breasts. Dr. Crone was the star's OBGYN who requested that Marilyn get this x-ray. Marilyn's not here. She's not going to get to weigh in with an opinion. Marilyn knew that her body was one of her assets in becoming the definitive tragic starlet. And Marilyn posed for Playboy. She posed for other pictures. She wore bikinis. She wore outfits that were, oh my, eye-catching. I cannot speak for Marilyn Monroe. I have no earthly clue what it was like to be a famous lady in the United States in the 1950s. If Marilyn's attitude about X-ray is the same as mine is about this fascinating image of my own skull, I'm not sure there's a problem with this auction. Now, again, you've got the ribcage x-ray and you've got the pelvic x-ray. And the other claims to show the star's large intestine and gallbladder. There's an outrage building behind this. And I've got some empathy for where these people are coming from. Fans of Marilyn Monroe saying, at least one in particular, saying it feels like we've reached a particularly dreadful inflection point in capitalism if we're auctioning off a woman's private medical data. If you have about $30,000, a barbecue, and a U.S. address, and you're interested in buying Marilyn's x-rays so we can destroy them so this woman can rest in peace, drop me a DM. And a lot of folks now even talking about starting like a GoFundMe to generate the money to buy the x-rays, take the rest, donate it to Charity for Children. That was something that was dear to Marilyn's heart. And then take these x-rays and destroy them. I'm genuinely uncertain. On the one hand, when I'm dead and gone, all y'all's opinions of me cease to be relevant. Like, don't upset my wife and kids, okay? But if you didn't like me, that's fine. I ain't mad at you. The feeling might have been mutual. If you loved me, if you thought I was brilliant, and you want to buy the Zippo lighter I got from my best friend in middle school at some kind of charitable auction to pay off the house so my wife can stay put and not burn through my insurance money, great, buy the Zippo lighter. You're probably going to have to fight Danny for it, but by all means, go ahead. I got all kinds of weird crap you guys are going to want to buy. I wouldn't care if the x-ray of my skull was on that list. I really genuinely would not care. Now, Mrs. Teresi might feel differently, and that's between her and her conscience, but I don't think she'd care either because it's bones. It wasn't me. It wasn't deeply personal. And even a pelvic x-ray, understanding that there might be a little bit of a ghost of a thing there that wouldn't necessarily be appropriate for public display, I'm dead. I don't care. It's a little weird if you do, but I don't. And for Marilyn, who is such a public person, I'm torn. You know, there is a section in that Hollywood cemetery that is not accessible to the public. And I think I learned about this. I think I learned about it when Michael Jackson was buried. The public cannot get to Michael's grave. You have to be on a list of approved visitors to go into that part of the cemetery. And they're pretty serious about it. And there's a few folks in there that were at one time excruciatingly public people. Now, I'm not that famous, so I can't relate to that. But I can relate to the desire to have privacy in my personal life. You know, I don't advertise where I live. I don't advertise where I spend my weekends. I don't talk about where I take my mom for lunch on Sundays. If you've seen me out and around, you probably have a pretty good idea what that routine's like. But I do enjoy a little bit of time to just go be, you know, an idiot on my own time. For somebody who's genuinely famous, I would imagine that the desire for privacy when it strikes is incredibly intense. I mean, there is a reason that a lot of these famous people live behind big walled compounds, and it's not because they're scared of a stalker. It's because they just don't want to be stared at while they try to eat some breakfast cereal. And again, the Hollywood Cemetery. It's got that private section. You got to be approved to get in there. You got to be on a list. That's really intense because you aren't even looking at the person. You're looking at a piece of granite with their name carved on it. To the best of my knowledge, Marilyn left no specific instructions about what was to be done with her personal effects when she passed away. I don't think that Marilyn expected to pass away. Depending upon which version of events you believe, either the poor girl died of a drug overdose or the poor girl died of a drug overdose brought on by the Central Intelligence Agency. But either way, she was an incredibly public person, and a public person who did not mind, for her own purposes, revealing herself in a way that in the 1950s was still rather shocking. Is a famous person's x-ray going too far? Would you care if it was your x-ray? Would you be bothered if, for some reason, somebody somewhere wanted it or wanted to see it? Not as a medical expert, but just as a curious human being. Should these x-rays be yanked out of this auction as a matter of respect to Marilyn? Or is the fact that they're auctioning off her clothes, her used lipstick, her old jewelry, and every other weird little tchotchke that can be proved to have at some point been in a room with Marilyn Monroe, is that disruptive enough to the woman's memory and whatever peace she has in death? 490-5858, 800-776-5858. Should these x-rays be yanked, or is this fair game for a famous person who failed to make her exact wishes known?
1: Here in Fresno, report of a fire southbound 41 at Jensen. Traffic hazard southbound 41 and McKinley. The traffic advisory, heavy traffic expected around Save Mart Center in Fresno State area due to graduation ceremonies. Plan to arrive early, allow extra time for travel and parking. The Luke Bryan Farm Tour Show in town. Much heavier traffic around 168 and Owens Mountain Parkway near Harlan Ranch. You can use rideshare, arrive early too. You're encouraged to do that and expect major delays with your KMJ traffic. I'm Rose Ortega.
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3: 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Gabe, am I understanding you correctly? The White House is under siege. Is that? Hang on. There's a twist here. Don't freak out.
4: Yeah. There's an unexpected buzz going down at the north lawn of our beautiful White House mansion. And when I say buzz, I mean buzz.
3: Okay. So it was, I forget whose idea it was to, because we've got an issue with like a bee population's declining. Somebody came up with the idea to host some hives.
4: Yeah.
3: On the White House crew.
4: Yeah, there was a carpenter back in the day, a few years ago. I can't remember. I remember seeing that he had a carpenter on the White House. So, but he had a hobby. He was a beekeeper. So, I don't know what it was that he ended up saving some or he took. He ended up putting a hive back there, and ended up being just a little bit of a. Just some of his pastime. Whenever he had some downtime, he would go take care of those bees. But I guess we have a beehive in the north.
3: Oh, no.
4: There was a program. Did you see the picture? Look at that.
3: Oh, no. No, no, no. That's too many bees.
4: Yes, that's not. Yeah, that's why when I say it's a swarm, it's not like a small crowd. Like, this is enough.
3: Whoa.
4: These are colonies, brother.
3: No, that's, big, I mean, that's many, many thousands of bees. So they apparently descended on the media setup area, which on the plus side means that we have these nightmare inducing bits of footage. But, there was a hive in a nearby tree that apparently decided to, just go ahead and occupy the grounds. Guys, I'm going to share a link to TMZ. This footage is.
4: Yeah, I was just pulling a TMZ one too as well too, because you know they have a team on the floor now.
3: Yeah, there's really nothing to hear. A little bit. But yeah, that higher pitch of the drone is, holy smokes, dude. There is no way I am out. I hate bees. I'm not even allergic. I just hate getting stung by bees. So is there any explanation about what caused the bees to start swarming like this?
4: I have not found any release statement yet as far as what's causing this swarm. But I did see that just a couple of weeks ago, the First Lady announced that she the addition of two new bee colonies to the existing ones that were already there.
3: They actually built a miniature replica of the
4: little White House.
3: Yeah.
4: It's a small White House. Because, you know, a bee colony, those white boxes that we see when we drive out through the countryside. Well, they made some cool replica ones of the White House that the bees live in.
3: Oh, they did one of those cool copper roofs that'll turn green eventually.
4: Dude, I would love to have one of these at my house, but just without the bees. Oh, man. Dude, I found a hornet's nest in my backyard, just a small one. And then, you know what I did? I went and got, I found it on one of those videos online. You put the gasoline in the
3: Tupperware. Yeah.
4: Tupperware. But what I did is I got an old water bottle, cut the top part off because it was still small enough, pour some gas in it, put it up there. And I went to work, took it down.
3: Oh, really? Okay.
4: Yep. It was about 8 or 9 of them that were already in that little thing. And I just went and got the hammer, smacked that thing down to it.
3: Yeah, I
4: threw it away because I didn't want it no more.
3: Yeah, I'm not going cheap. If I got like a wasp nest or a hornet, I go by the good spray.
4: Yeah,
3: and suit up like I'm going to battle. You know, face mask, the whole bit. I cover myself.
4: I was lucky I caught this one early enough because you know when they're small enough, you can still kind of manage it. No, I have my neighbor's house. Oh man, I walked through the side of mine and I just happened to look to my neighbor's house, and they've I think they're moving out or something, but it's kind of starting to look a little bit more abandoned
3: yeah
4: and I'm seeing one there and I'm like, okay, this is a problem.
3: Yeah,
4: it's at a neighbor's side, and Nobody's going to be there for the next couple of hours. Who knows if this house is going to sell? I don't know. I'm kind of feeling adventurous and maybe jumping the gate and taking that one down too, because I'm already one for one. So
3: yeah, I get it. I get it early, man. I mean, that's a bummer that they're letting that happen.
4: Yeah, because it's the neighbor's house and they don't know where. You know, I don't know what's going on. If a realtor's already taken over, if it's pending sale, but it's a danger to my family. So I'm kind of got my eye on that.
3: I wouldn't be mad at somebody coming over if they saw a hive growing on my shed and I was gone for the summer. Like, yeah, go get it. You're doing us both a favor,
4: dude. Do you know like anything about beekeeping? Like if by introducing certain like a colony, because they had just introduced these new colonies to the ones that were already there. Are they gonna fight? Is there like a territory thing?
3: I don't think bees do that. I think that they'll attack an intruder in their hive.
4: Yeah.
3: But I don't think bees are like directly competitive. Like I don't think you're going to see two bees fight to the death over a flower.
4: Yes. Okay, I get that.
3: But the colony that they've established, they're saying this thing 70,000 bees.
4: Oh.
3: Capable of producing up to 225 pounds of honey annually.
4: 70,000 bees, Philip.
3: That seems like but the White House is a big property. And you think about like Washington, D.C. in the springtime, all those cherry blossoms, that's a great place.
4: Yeah, those are hardworking bees there.
3: Oh, yeah.
4: That's true, yeah.
3: Oh, but that honey's amazing, too.
4: I bet. Oh, my gosh. I want a jar of that now.
3: So the new White House hives, again, introduced by Melania Trump, including the one that's a miniature of the White House, are actually funded through the Trust for the National Mall. And they support existing colonies pollinating near the White House kitchen garden, the flower cutting garden, and vegetation on the National Mall. So if you get stung while you're visiting the National Mall, blame Mrs. Trump.
4: Mm.
3: No.
4: It was there before her. She just kind of like push it up to the forefront with the whole bee honey making thing, right?
3: But you were right about the carpenter thing. It's a guy named Charlie Brandt who started the beekeeping program in 2009. It was a hobby that he had started, and then they institutionalized it to initially support the kitchen garden, and it's since expanded to this huge colony.
4: Because I remember there was something about with the history for the story with the bees, and I had heard about them. I mean,
3: okay,
4: while ago now, but
3: could this be that the bees are excited that President Trump's home? Like, you know, your dog goes nuts when you come home.
4: Oh, like
3: did the bees like just go bananas because, hey, he's home?
4: They felt the vibe of Air Force One or the helicopter, right? Marine One coming in.
3: Daddy's home. Gabe Navarro's over there. I'm Philip Teresi, and Rose Ortega's got the latest in the KMJ newsroom.
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5: President Trump recapping his critical China summit, reflecting on a range of issues in an interview with Fox's special report with Brett Baer. Fox's Kristen Goodwin has more.
6: President Trump addressing criticism over saying he doesn't think about Americans' financial situations when working to make a deal with Iran.
7: That's right. That's a perfect statement. I'd make it again.
6: Telling Fox's Brett Baer the hike in fuel prices will be short-term pain.
7: The strait will be open. They will not have a nuclear weapon. And the world will go on, and you will see gasoline prices drop.
6: Addressing the Strait of Hormuz, not sharing a time frame on when the war with Iran will be over. President Trump also warning Taiwan against declaring independence and revealing he's undecided.

0: Kids. 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Valley weather right now, sunny and 88 right now at Radio City. ABC 30's Christine Gregory has our forecast.
1: Hey, happy Friday, Central Valley. Expect a warm day with highs in the low 90s and breezy conditions at times. Fire weather watches will go through the weekend into Monday, so the risk for fire starts and spread will be heightened with windy and dry conditions. Temperatures over the weekend, Saturday, Sunday, will be dropping into the low 80s. It will still be warm and comfortable. We'll stay dry all through next week as temperatures slowly climb back into the 90s at times. For KMJ, I'm ABC 30's meteorologist Christine Gregory.
0: Taking a look at your traffic here in Fresno, we have a traffic hazard, Olive and Temperance. Also, a report of a fire southbound 41 at Jensen. Traffic hazard southbound 41 in McKinley. We have a traffic advisory for heavy traffic at the Save Mart Center and Fresno State area today and tomorrow for graduation ceremonies. Plan to arrive early. Luke Bryan Farm Tour show in town, if I can spit it out. Much heavier traffic around that, 168 and Owens Mountain Parkway, with peak congestion until 6 o'clock. Expect major delays. I'm Rose Ortega on KMJ at KMJNow.com or wherever you stream.
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7: 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Glad to have you with me on this Friday afternoon. 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

0: for your calls at 490-5858 and at 800-776-5858. Got a wild story out of Florida. Not the typical Florida man fare. This time we're going to talk about a local news outlet, the South Florida Standard. They describe themselves as a website offering regularly updated local news stories in the Sunshine State, covering topics ranging from politics, economics, sports, tourism, environmental issues, and tech. It was also, according to a report from the Florida Tribune, a digital mirage. AI-generated reporters and plagiarized content. Tribune reporter Kate Payne reported on how the site, now offline but partially preserved over on the Internet Archive, featured work that it claimed was by local journalists who were actually AI-generated fake headshots and made-up biographies peppered with South Florida cliches. Their bylines plastered on articles that had been lifted from actual news outlets, recycled through AI, and republished. One example, Sophia Delgado, the alleged editor-in-chief of the South Florida Standard, had a bio that described her as a bilingual mother of two who was raised in Halea and included a pleasantly smiling profile photo. Sophia Delgado doesn't exist. None of the reporters on the site did. Grant Hollister, real estate reporter, or sports reporter DJ Latmore, searching for any of these so-called reporters, finds a scattering of online profile with copy and paste bios across social media, but no posts, updates, or proof of any actual human life behind the stock photo-esque AI-generated profile pictures. So when Tribune reporters began investigating the South Florida Standard, they noticed that the site administrators started tinkering with the contents. They started removing staff bios, and then they yanked the sign offline completely. Kate Payne goes on in her coverage saying, a digital mirage masquerading as local news. The South Florida Standard underscores just how easy it has become to corrupt one of the country's core institutions, independent journalism. At a time when trust in the media has eroded to a historic low, sham news sites like this one are increasingly common in Florida and across the country, a dangerous development for American democracy. She says it also shows how easy it is for the real people behind these digital doppelgangers to remain in the shadows. Evidence of the staggering capabilities of AI and the threat that it can pose to an unsuspecting public in a damaged democracy. Now, they found that a lot of the content posted by the South Florida Standard was actually lifted from a website called Florida Politics. This is run by Peter Scorch, a publisher whose coverage has become a go-to for journalists and political insiders. In an email, Scorch says the Standard, the fake AI sort, is one of a number of sites he's aware of that are, and he has an interesting emphasis here, AI-gerizing. So plagiarizing with the AI capitalized. It's cute. It works. Plagiarizing his content. AI bots pose a definite threat to his outlet, according to Scorch, because they scrape so much content that they can temporarily overwhelm his website and even block readers' access, kind of like a DDoS attack. But Scorch remains confident in the viability of what he does, saying AI in these sham sites capture none of the nuance of real-world politics. He says, my real fear is that if the next generation of bots scrape info from these scammy sites to build their language models, the answers that people will get about political news will be the lowest common denominator. You'll have a copy of a copy of a copy of a fax. So this investigation, conducted in partnership with media and tech podcast Question Everything, found digital fingerprints in the source code of the site that connect it to other websites that claim to be local news. That includes the Charleston Sentinel in South Carolina and the San Francisco Download. These purportedly local news outlets not only share the same source code, they had at least 9 reporters on their mastheads who have the same name as people who have been accused of or convicted of fraud or conspiracy. and therefore have motivation to clean up their online reputations. So the Tribune, again, the real newspaper, their research found connections from these sites to a Philadelphia-based online reputation management firm called the Discoverability Company that was founded by Drew Chapin. Drew describes himself as a former startup CEO. The law describes him as a man who pleaded guilty to defrauding investors in 2021. Chapin says he's now in the business of helping individual clients and businesses build their online reputations and bury unwanted search results. When the South Florida Standard was originally contacted, they did admit using AI. In a statement, South Florida Standard said, "All names on our site are randomly generated by artificial intelligence, and any apparent connections to real people are coincidental. South Florida Standard has no corporate owner. It is a website we're developing with the intent of building search engine authority and selling to a domain investor who may use it to develop a news property or newsletter or similar digital property. This is common in the SEO community." In all, Chapin says he stood up 17 similar AI-driven news sites across the country. He's produced more than 3,500 URLs, but has only drawn 44,000 visitors. He won't disclose a full list, but the portfolio included sites purporting to cover politics in New York and New Jersey, local news in Philadelphia, and even a Hawaii-based medical journal. So with a $10 domain name, a brief prompt, and an AI assistant, you can pump out a new local news site complete with a mission statement and masthead, a team of fake reporters with phony bios and email addresses, and a bevy of articles in just 15 minutes. Unfortunately for Chapin's clients, this seems to be of little use for online reputation rehab because algorithms on Google and other search engines can differentiate between a legitimate news outlet and an AI-generated site. So this specific site may have been an ill-managed attempt at SEO manipulation and online reputation boosting, but there's a real danger posed by the technology, especially with an election looming and media companies slashing staff or shutting down completely. You have a vacuum in local news where people risk being deceived by pseudo sites that were specifically designed not to inform, but to manipulate. We've talked about pink slime, these websites that are set up by reputation management firms, political consultants, activists that use legitimate news from places like Reuters and the Associated Press, or even smaller organizations like EdSource and CalMatters and what have you. MarketWatch, that's another one that freely gives their stuff away. And then in between that, you have these articles that appear to be locally generated news stories. And in some cases, they are locally generated by an actual human being, although they're probably being posted with the intention of spinning or managing a particular topic. Others are just spitting out AI plagiarized gobbledygook, scraping from local news sites, remixing, reposting, and trying to describe it as an honest effort at journalism. It's an exacerbation of the pink slime problem. There is going to be a time where you and I are going to have to tell our devices, "I want news from specific websites." I mean, down to, "I want news from the Wall Street Journal, from the Washington Post, from Fox News, from ABC." That you are not allowing it to infect your feed with this AI-driven garbage. And my fear is that people who are not as technically savvy, or people who have maybe mashed a little bit too much tinfoil onto their heads, are going to come to the conclusion that the fake news sites saying what they want to hear become more legitimate in their eyes than even a editorially slanted outlet like, oh, I don't know, MS Now or Fox News. At some point, there has to be legislation, because not only do you have an active effort at deception, both in claiming to be a news site with reporters that's really just AI plagiarism, but also in attempting to rehabilitate somebody's online reputation through generating so much garbage that the truth about the individual doesn't appear until page 5 on Google results. Because when you're trying to background search somebody, when you're looking at a candidate, when you're looking at somebody who wants to be on the school board, when you're looking at somebody who wants to rent a room, this kind of manipulation becomes a real liability. And it makes it difficult to even trust search results, even with the best efforts of Google and Yahoo and Bing, to sort this stuff out, to weed it out. At some point, the dam breaks and the algorithm gets overwhelmed. All right, when I get back, some really, really, really fantastic news. You remember earlier I was talking about you cannot irritate people into doing business with you. And maybe one of the most irritating jingles in the history of radio is going bye-bye.
1: Here in Fresno, a couple of fires reported northbound 41 just south of 99. And there's another one at southbound 41 at Jensen. Traffic hazard southbound 41 in McKinley. We've got a traffic advisory. Heavy traffic expected around Save Mart Center in Fresno State today and tomorrow for graduation ceremonies. Plan to arrive early. Luke Bryan in town for a show. Much heavier traffic around 168 in Owens Mountain Parkway near Harlan Ranch. Expect major delays with your KMJ traffic. I'm Rose Ortega.
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5: If you're someone who isn't super active, just thinking about the amount of exercise you're supposed to get every week can feel daunting. 75 minutes of vigorous exercise, 150 minutes of moderate intensity exercise. It's a lot, but I have some good news for you in the form of a recent study out of Norway. Researchers found that for most sedentary people, getting just 5 more minutes of meaningful movement a day had a statistically significant impact on their expected lifespan. So did reducing the amount of time they sat every day by just 30 minutes. That's not to say that this bare minimum is what you should aspire to, but I think it's a good reminder that doing something is always better than doing nothing. The point is, just get started. Work just a little bit more movement into your daily routine, and don't even think of it as exercise. I'm Dr. Sanjay Gupta, helping you live a better life.
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11: 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Well, I'm not going to play it for you because we already know it. The Cars for Kids jingle. One of those perfect examples of an unholy earworm that you cannot shake no matter how obnoxious it is. Well, don't worry, it's dead. The infamous ad has, it's been the subject of a lot of scrutiny due to a lack of transparency regarding the organization's religious affiliation and the fact that the money doesn't really go to kids. There's a case that dates back to 2021. A guy named Bruce Puterbaugh sued the charity's affiliated organization, Oorah Inc., when he discovered that the money from the car he donated was not going to underprivileged children in California, but rather to an Orthodox Jewish program in New York and New Jersey. Puterbaugh told the court that he donated the car because he had heard the famous Cars for Kids jingle over and over. The TV ad in particular, featuring a multiracial group of children playing instruments along to the tune, is what made Puterbaugh think the money would go to kids. And the fact that he donated the car in California is what made him believe the money was going to stay in state. The chief operating officer of Cars for Kids, Esty Landau, testifies that the charity's primary function was to fund Oorah, which is dedicated to Jewish heritage summer camps in New York and New Jersey. She also says that while 25% of the charity's revenue comes from California, there are no programs in the state that benefit from Cars for Kids beyond a backpack drive that she herself characterized as a branding exercise. And children, small children, aren't really the target of the organization's effort. Most of this money is going to 17 and 18-year-olds seeking gap year trips to Israel and to their families. Oura Inc. CEO Landau testified that $16.5 million went to purchasing a building in Israel in 2022, and about $500,000 was spent on Middle East outreach. Orange County Superior Court Judge Gassia Apkarian found that the ads constitute false advertising because the commercials were misleading by omission. None of the information discussed above was properly disclosed. So while prospective donors could find this information online, the court stated that the primary call to action was the phone number in the jingle. The court ruled that unfair competition laws were violated because the harm of soliciting donations through intentional omissions outweighs any purported utility. Quote, "The public interest is served by transparency in the charity marketplace. When a charity generates millions annually through a jingle that conceals its primary religious and geographic focus, it creates an unfair playing field for local California charities that are honest about their missions. An injunction ensures that competition for charitable dollars is based on truth, not catchy, content-free descriptive songs." I don't actually hate what Oura Inc. is doing. I just don't like that they lied to get donations. And this judge's order seems to be entirely in order. I'm going to get out of the way. Mark Levin is up next. Before that, a check-in with the Fox News team and a very special installment of the Valley's Legends, The Legacies Continue. Mark and Elizabeth are going to take a look back at the Hall of Fame career of big league manager Bobby Cox. If you don't get to hear the whole thing right now, check it out online. Valley Legends, The Legacies Continue. Now online at kmjnow.com. I'll be back with you Monday afternoon at 2 o'clock. But if you missed the show, you know where to find the podcast. Mark Levin's next. Stick around.

0: Bobby Cox, the winningest manager in Atlanta Braves history, reminisced in the Braves dugout. He said, Selma and Fresno were as good a place to grow up as a kid could ever want. It was a sports-oriented farming area. I was lucky to have such a great setting for family life there. And of course, if you like sports, it was year-round because of the weather. All the farmers love sports, and we had the major colleges that took a lot of our athletes. The former Selma High School star continued to play baseball at Reedley College. And in 1959, the Los Angeles Dodgers signed Bobby. After his playing days were over, Bobby got his first major league manager's job with the Atlanta Braves. And that's where the fourth most successful manager in the history of Major League Baseball would stay for the next two decades. Under Bobby Cox, the Atlanta Braves won 15 National League Division Championships, 14 of them consecutively, plus a World Series in 1995. He was the National League Manager of the Year in 1991, 2004, and 2005. Bobby Cox gives special credit for his career to Al Cropsey, his coach at Selma High School. Quote, Al was a truly amazing guy, a great coach and mentor, and was very special in my development, says Bobby. A rather dubious distinction followed Bobby as he was the record holder for most ejections, with a total of 162. Sadly, this Valley legend passed away on May 8, 2026, at the age of 84. I'm Mark Standriff for Valley Legends, The Legacies Continue, sponsored by the Fresno Historical Society.
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4: Think of the children! 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
5: He's back at the White House. I'm Tom Graham, Fox News. President Trump has returned from Beijing after a summit with China's leader, Xi Jinping. The two discussing several topics, including rising oil prices since the start of the conflict with Iran. President insists it's temporary.
6: The strait will be open. They will not have a nuclear weapon. And the world will go on. And you will see gasoline prices drop.
5: Now, the leaders from the world's two largest economies also discussing trade.
7: He's coming home with a message that direct engagement with China is possible without having to give up any strategic leverage. On Air Force One, the president talked about what was gained preliminary agreements by President Xi for China to buy U.S. soybeans, U.S. energy exports, about 450 GE aerospace engines and Boeing planes.
8: Over 200 planes from Boeing with a promise of 750 planes, which will be by far the largest order ever.
5: And this is Fox's Alexandria Hall. The Supreme Court ending the fight over congressional redistricting in Virginia.
9: The Supreme Court rejected Virginia's request for the High Court to hear its appeal in the redistricting case. That request was filed after the Virginia State Supreme Court voted 4-3 that a new recent voter-approved map was unconstitutional, because the state legislature improperly began the process of placing that referendum on the ballot after early voting had started in Virginia's statewide election last fall. That measure would have redrawn the state's congressional districts to potentially give Democrats an extra 4 seats in the state. Redistricting has become a major midterm issue, with several states redrawing maps after President Trump asked GOP-led states to do so to potentially give Republicans an advantage. Kevin Uretsky, Fox News.
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0: our number, 877-381-3811, 877-381-3811. In hour two, we'll have Ed Gallarine, excuse me. He'll be on the program. He's running against Thomas Massey. Thomas Massey, in my view, has moved hard left, hard anti-MAGA, hard anti-Trump. He votes with the Democrats constantly. When you're an extremist, radical libertarian, that's what happens. And that's what happened to this guy. And he's been endorsed by Ro Khanna, a.k.a. Ro Khanman, who's a radical left-wing kook. And so the radical left-wing kooks are getting behind this guy. The woke Reich neo-fascists are getting behind this guy. And, of course, he claims to be a constitutionalist. Maybe he was once, but he certainly isn't anymore. And the man he's running against is a constitutionalist. He did serve in the Navy. He's a solid, solid guy. Ed Gallarine, and he'll be on the program next hour. And that race begins in earnest, the election, I believe, on Tuesday in the primary. So we invited him on the program. Now, Acting Attorney General Todd Blanche, he's a very good guy. He's a very good lawyer. Despite what the Democrats say, of course, if you're not in the tank for the Democrats, they don't like you. It's that simple. And he's talking about what the FBI uncovered, and he's talking with Martha McCollum about an hour or two ago. And I want you to listen to this, because everybody keeps talking about a deal with this regime. I just know. I have a good sense for these things, a good gut reaction to these things. They need to be destroyed, that regime. Cut one, go.
1: This was a remarkable effort by our FBI, Director Patel leadership, and our international partners. And we were able to intercept and get in the middle of this man's attempts to wreak havoc and terrorize not only the United States, Canada, Europe. And so we were able to introduce an undercover working with our law enforcement partners. So I think what our U.S. attorney just said is dead on, that President Trump's leadership around the world allows us to have the credibility and the partnerships to allow us to work with folks overseas. And that's what happened here. So he was brought here and appeared in court earlier today. And it is on the one hand, should be very alarming. Yeah. To the people in this country, that there are men around the world trying to exact this sort of terror. On the other hand, it shows the success of good law enforcement work and good police work and working hard to protect our borders, which is what we do every single day. And so this investigation is ongoing. It's just a complaint. I expect the next steps will be an indictment. And obviously, we're still investigating and going to make sure that anybody that was involved with him will be brought to justice as well.
2: Was he picked up in Iraq, and when was he brought to the United States?
1: He was recently brought to the United States. I want to be careful talking about the operation so I don't put anybody in danger, but it's enough to say that this was an effort that included not only the FBI, but our law enforcement partners overseas as well.
0: Cut two, go.
2: Can you tell us how imminent this synagogue attack in New York City was? And we understand that there were many plans that he was overseeing. But how imminent was this attack?
1: If you look at what the complaint alleges there, and again, it was with an undercover. And so we were able to introduce an undercover. But there was an expectation that this would happen very, very soon, and that it would happen, not in years to come, but now. And so if you accept the complaint talking about how his goal was to try to stop the United States from the work that we're doing in Iran, then obviously he wanted it done as soon as possible. So this was a real serious terrorist threat to this country. And I want to thank the FBI, and we should all thank the FBI and the prosecutors in New York for really putting together a good case and stopping this.
0: All right, here's how the New York Post covers it. Terror commander accused of role in nearly 20 attacks in Europe, Canada, hauled into New York City court after targeting Americans. A suspected terrorist with ties to Iran's military, has been arrested and hauled to New York to face charges of carrying out and plotting nearly 20 attacks across Europe and Canada with plans to blow up a Big Apple synagogue, a New York synagogue, to punish Americans and Jews over the Iran war. Mohammed Bakir Saeed Dawood Al-Sadi, that's right, an accused commander in a terrorist organization linked to the Islamic Revolutionary Guard Corps, allegedly orchestrated the firebombing of the Bank of New York Mellon in Amsterdam, the stabbing of two Jewish victims in London, and other foiled counterattacks in the U.S. in response to the conflict in the Middle East. He attempted to disrupt American society through intimidation and violence, and a righteous and just contrast, his prosecution will highlight the best of our country, said Manhattan U.S. Attorney Jay Clayton. He's 32-year-old, accused high-ranking official of the terror group Khalib Hezbollah, and bloodthirsty accomplices allegedly planned, coordinated, taken responsibility for attacks that also included a March 9 bombing of a synagogue in Belgium and a March 13 arson of a Rotterdam temple, the feds said. He's accused of preparing to bomb a prominent Manhattan temple on April 5, but the plot was foiled after he unwittingly sent $3,000 to an undercover law enforcement officer to carry out the disaster. He allegedly offered to fork over $10,000 in total. The specific synagogues were kept under wraps by prosecutors, as the NYPD Commissioner Jessica Tisch said Friday. Police worked with temple leadership to ensure its security when they became aware of the elevated threat. Now, here's the laundry list of attacks and planned attacks that prosecutors allege this lowlife was up to. March 9, these are all this year, bombing of a synagogue in Belgium. March 10th, shooting at the U.S. consulate building in Toronto. March 13, arson in a synagogue in Rotterdam in the Netherlands. March 14, bombing outside a Jewish school in Amsterdam, Netherlands. March 15, bombing a Bank of New York Mellon, an American bank in Amsterdam. March 23rd, four masked men carry out arson attack on this Hazala ambulances in London. We remember some of these, don't we? Also March 3rd, later that night, arson attack on a parked car in a Jewish neighborhood of Antwerp, Belgium. March 28, attempted to place explosive device at the Bank of America building in Paris. April 3rd, attempted to bomb a pro-Israel organization in the Netherlands. April 5th, planned an attack on a prominent New York City synagogue, agreed to pay an undercover agent $10,000 to carry out the plot. April 10th, pyrotech devices thrown into an Israeli restaurant in Munich, Germany. Attack happened after midnight, but the terror group posted a threat on social media that it could have happened during the day. April 12th, arson attack against a temple in North Macedonia. April 15th, arson attacks in London against a media organization and a synagogue. April 17th, arson attack on Jewish charity organization in London. April 18th, a lot of this is in Europe, especially London. I wonder why. Because they have a lot of sympathetic people there. April 18th, arson attack on London Temple. Terror group brags on social media it had targeted one of the centers of Zionist influence in the British capital. April 29th, an individual stabs two Jewish men, including a dual U.S.-British citizen, in London. It's a lot of activity, isn't it? The suspect has directed and urged others to attack U.S. and Israeli interests, including by killing Americans and Jews. Do not abandon the blood of your imam of the time, O Shiites of Iraq. Kill everyone who supports America and Israel, he allegedly posted online in February. Do not leave any of them remaining civil military targets, as well as voices of discord. Kill them everywhere. Now, he was captured in Turkey earlier this week, brought in front of the Manhattan federal judge today, this afternoon. Rewind, he was a prisoner of war because of association with prominent Iranian military leader Soleimani. And, of course, he was killed in 2020 by our drone attack. It's very important to him that the court know he's a political prisoner and a prisoner of war and should be treated as such. Okay, go up back and hang him then. He's not a prisoner of war. He's a terrorist. Let's see. The suspect terrorist, who also allegedly has links to Hezbollah, is currently in solitary confinement at Metropolitan Detention Center in Brooklyn. which has some high-profile inmates there, like the killer of the United Healthcare CEO, this guy Maggioni, and the captured Venezuelan dictator Nicolas Maduro. Those who engage in or support terrorism against Americans on U.S. soil should take note, says the U.S. attorney. Well, there you have it. This regime needs to go. I mean, I don't see how we're going to manage it for 20 years or whatever we're thinking. I just don't see it. I'll be right back.
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0: Folks, history is unfolding right before our eyes. 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
0: 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Many central banks are quietly diversifying away from the dollar, adding hundreds of tons to their reserves. Large institutions poured in the second biggest inflow on record, and barring coin demand, hit a 12-year high. Meanwhile, mine supply grew just 1%, new gold can't be printed, and a recent report said it plainly. 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
1: Fox Digital does a hell of a job. It really does. Their investigations have been fantastic. And here's one by Michael Dorgan, Azra Normani, and I just want to pass this along to you. It's very important. Israel, Jews targeted worldwide as well-funded leftist Islamist groups joined for Nakba 78 protests. N-A-K-B-A 78 protests. Listen to this. A global network of anti-Israel activist groups is mobilizing coordinated Nakba 78. These are protests across the United States and around the world today, with organizers using the anniversary of Israel's founding to challenge the Jewish state's right to exist. So, in other words, they're for another Holocaust. Let's be honest. The extermination of the Jews, Muslim groups, and left-wing communist groups. That's what it is. A Fox News digital investigation found that about 425 organizations, including communist groups, Muslim advocacy organizations, anti-Israel activist coalitions, attributed with blatant anti-Semitism, are working together in a coordinated transnational protest network with a combined funding footprint of $1 billion in annual revenues. Can you believe this? Yeah, I gotta shut the computer volume here. $1 billion, ladies and gentlemen? 425 groups? The groups have organized an estimated 736 events across 39 countries this weekend, in locations including, of course, New York, Chicago, Los Angeles, London, and Sydney, according to an analysis of protests listed at a website organizing actions against Israel. All the countries in the world, little Israel, it is constant. Organizers describe the demonstrations as marking the Nakba, an Arabic word for catastrophe used by Palestinians to describe the founding of Israel on May 14, 1948. All right, let's get this straight. There's no such thing as Palestinians. It was a word made up by Yasser Arafat in 1965. He was an Egyptian. He was not a Palestinian. There was no such thing. They were Bedouins. That's number one. Number two, this whole thing was concocted by the Soviet Union. That's right, the KGB and their ilk, to create this kind of a front against the West, specifically the United States. That's number two. Number three, the people we call Palestinians, these Bedouins, their original home was Jordan. 70% of them are still there. Still there. Number four, the indigenous peoples who have lived in Judea and Samaria and the surrounding areas for only 4,000 years have been the Jews. They're indigenous peoples to that area. You can check it out. It's in the Bible. You won't find the Palestinians in the Bible because there weren't any and there's no such thing. I am sick and tired of this river to the sea that these people are displaced. Woe is me. Nonsense. Anyway, let's keep moving. The Nakba 78 protests reflect a sinful marriage between the radical left and radical Islamism, the groups that hate Western liberal democracies and desire to destroy them. Dalia Zaida, a Mideast scholar and Washington, D.C.-based coordinator at the Institute for the Study of Global Anti-Semitism Policy, told Fox News Digital, look, I've been talking about this fusion of the Marxists and the Islamists, I don't know, for a very, very, very long time, and I've been writing about them, and I'm really pleased that other people are finally talking about these things. And I'm also pleased people are now using the word Marxist, not progressive, not socialist, Marxist. And I'm pleased that they're using the word Islamist. Before, just 2 or 3 years ago, they wouldn't even do that. Critics say that the coordinated organization of the mass protests reveals a global anti-Semitic movement that presents itself as a humanitarian while maintaining rhetoric that denies Jews self-determination and the right of Israel to exist as a state. More on this. So when you see it over the weekend, you'll know what the hell it is. We'll be right back.

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6: For years, scientists have been studying the association between depression and dementia. As you might expect, the relationship is complicated. But there's this new study out of the UK which found it's not just broad strokes. There are six symptoms of depression that are especially correlated with dementia risk years later. Number one, losing confidence in yourself. Two, not being able to face up to your problems. 3. Not feeling warmth or affection from other people. 4. Feeling nervous and anxious all the time. 5. Not being satisfied with the way tasks are carried out. And finally, 6. Difficulty concentrating. What we could be seeing here is the impact of people becoming less social, or that certain changes in the brain lead to both depression and dementia. But dementia takes longer to manifest. If you notice these symptoms, talk to your doctor about it. I'm Dr. Sanjay Gupta, helping you live a better life.
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0: In a world of pathetic liberal potholes, he's a truck full of hot constitutional asphalt. 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
1: All right, let's continue with this. It's very important. It's going to affect a lot of the communities this program's heard in. L.A., Chicago, New York, several others, Washington, D.C., so forth. Let's go on. Critics say that the coordinated organization, $1 billion, almost 500 organizations, Marxist and Islamist. Mass protests reveal a global anti-Semitic movement that represents itself as humanitarian while mainstreaming rhetoric that denies Jewish self-determination or the right of Israel to exist as a state. That would mean the Holy Land becomes Islamist. You understand what I'm saying, folks? That means that there would be a complete evisceration of all Jewish ancient history and all Christian ancient history. Gone. They'd blow up all the sites. They would destroy them. In New York yesterday, the People's Forum, a pro-communist activist hub, a 501c nonprofit, you know, somebody needs to look at this stuff, funded by a Marxist tech mogul, Neville Roy Singer, that's that guy in communist China, made signs at an art build for a protest today against the ongoing Nakba. They're Marxist comrades within the Party for Socialism and Liberation, are fanning out across the country to rail against Israel's existence. So it's heavily financed by more than one billionaire. Their signs are financed. Their transportation's financed. Their equipment's financed. It's all financed. One of the things we know about the Singham Group, that's that billionaire, the Singham Group, and about the Communist Chinese Party, is they are going to look for a fellow bad actor. And they're going to try to partner with them in causing chaos in our cities, says Blackburn. She added that such efforts are part of a broader strategy. There's no limit to what the Chinese Communist Party will do to create chaos in the United States. But they're our friends, Mr. Producer. Didn't I hear that? Over almost a decade, Singham, the billionaire in communist China, has funneled

0: $250 million into a network of nonprofits, including the People's Forum, Code Pink, and Breakthrough BT Media, which have organized a steady wave of anti-Israel protests in the United States, particularly after the brutal October 7 massacre of Israelis by Hamas militants. And now they're behind this Nakba 78 protest. A Fox News Digital investigation, again, I want to salute Fox News Digital, identified the flow of Singham's money into nonprofits promoting the propaganda of the Chinese Communist Party. And U.S. Treasury, Justice, State Department officials are investigating their funding structures and operations in the U.S. Lawmakers in the House Judiciary Oversight and Ways and Means Committees are also investigating the Singham Network and the nonprofits it supports for possibly violating laws that require agents of foreign interest to register with the Justice Department, as well as other possible improprieties. That's why I believe strongly that some of these woke right neo-fascist podcasters are getting money from overseas. I really believe that. If it's not this guy, it's something else is going on. A Fox News Digital investigation of mobilization materials, social media posts, event graphics, coalition lists, public announcements found that Nakba 78 campaign isn't about a ceasefire to conflicts or a two-state solution, but the dismantling of the state of Israel itself, in other words, slaughtering the Jews. The U.S. is the number one hub for events with 187 events, followed by Britain, Italy, Germany, Canada, Spain, France, Ireland, and Australia, all countries with organized Muslim and Palestinian diaspora communities. Organizers say they are standing against genocide, apartheid, and U.S. imperialism. There is no genocide going on over there. There's no apartheid going on over there. And we're not imperialists. Our good friends, the communist Chinese, are funding the Marxists and the Islamists. Our good friends, the Qataris, are funding the Marxists and the Islamists. Our good friend, the Saudis, are funding the Marxists and the Islam. You get my point? In the San Francisco Bay Area, University of California, Berkeley lecturer Hatim Bazian. This guy Bazian is the worst of the worst. This guy Bazian is the founder of Students for Justice in Palestine. And he works out of California. He's a real piece of you-know-what. He's slated to speak at a three-day Islam Memory and Nakba conference in Burlingame, Oakland, and Los Gatos. In Brooklyn, activists with the Palestinian Youth Movement, Awawad, and Within Our Lifetime, are continuing a Nakba week of action that included violent protests directed at Jews at Manhattan's Park East Synagogue and Brooklyn's Young Israel of Midwood earlier this week. In London, police are preparing for a major Nakba 78 march amid warnings about hate speech and public disorder. In Sydney, activists are calling demonstrators to town hall for a protest declaring stop the genocide, free Palestine. Am I boring everybody out there? Am I boring everyone, Mr. Producer, you think? Fox News Digital used a large language model to analyze scores of Nakba 78 protest literature, found that 85% of the protest language repeatedly parrots the language of U.S. adversaries, framing the United States as a fascist and imperialist nation and Israel as a genocidal settler state, a Zionist enemy, a Zionist project, and part of a grand settler colonial design, erasing any use of the country's name. The other 15% framed the protests as solidarity with Palestine. The organizers' materials call for unity, liberation, return, an arms embargo, an end to U.S. aid to Israel, and the right of return for millions of Palestinians in the diaspora, in a demand Israel's defenders argue would demographically end Israel as a Jewish state. The chants on social media are filled with battle cry to destroy Israel, from the river to the sea, a phrase that critics argue denies Israel's existence. Communist China, Xi, Russia, Qatar, Saudi Arabia, our friends. Under a working definition of anti-Semitism by the International Holocaust Remembrance Alliance, criticism of Israel isn't anti-Semitic, but anti-Semitism may include denying the Jewish people their right to self-determination. And it goes on. The network analysis found that the Palestinian Youth Movement, which works closely with the far-left activists as the people form in Midtown Manhattan, the Marxists and the Islamists, is a central organizing node across many North American events, appearing with socialist, Muslim student, local activist partners in city after city. The Party for Socialism and Liberation, Freedom Road Socialist Organization, and Democratic Socialists of America. That's Bernie Sanders' group, AOC's group, Mamdani's group. Provide an anti-imperialist infrastructure, quote-unquote, while groups such as American Muslims for Palestine, the Council on American Islamic Relations, that's Hamas, the Muslim American Society, that's the Muslim Brotherhood, and Students for Justice in Palestine, that's Hamas, broaden the campaign into Muslim spaces. The result is synchronized campaign running on three tracks: street protest, ideological education, and agitprop. That's a Leninist term, a Soviet-era tactic used to describe agitation propaganda designed to foment discord in a society. If you read On Power, you're well aware of this. You're well aware of it. In New York, organizers have structured the demonstrations as a NAPCA week of action, following clashes outside synagogues the last few days involving groups including the Palestinian Youth Movement, New York City, Al-Wada, New York, New Jersey, and Within Our Lifetime. They plan to gather before a 4:30 p.m. They plan to gather today at 4:30 p.m. in Washington Square Park with a rallying cry, "Resistance since 1948. And another protest is set for 2 p.m. tomorrow at 72nd Street and 5th Avenue in Bay Ridge, in a neighborhood filled with Muslim halal meat grocery stores and local mosques. Within Our Lifetime, co-founded by a local activist, Nurdin Kiswani, has long been one of New York's most confrontational anti-Israel groups. The Anti-Defamation League says Kiswani has promoted extreme anti-Zionist rhetoric, including calls for Zionists to be excluded from community spaces. Zionists are Jews, just so you understand. All Zionism means is the Holy Land, Israel, the Jewish home. That's all it means. Brooke Goldstein, executive director of the Lawfare Project, told Fox News Digital authorities should closely monitor conduct at the demonstrations, particularly near Jewish institutions and places of worship. She said Jewish communal spaces are increasingly being treated as proxies for the Israeli government, adding authorities should closely watch for obstruction, intimidation, and violence targeting Jewish communities. They're trying to force the Jewish community out of New York City. This is what's going on here. In Boston, it goes on. Boston. I can't read it all. In Detroit, nearby Dearborn, Michigan, we've got the campaign going on there. In Chicago, as I mentioned. UC Berkeley, of course. And there's much more. In London, in Kensington. Then you have in Sydney, site of the assault of the Jewish worshippers earlier this year. They thought it would be a good idea to have one of their marches there. Late Friday, as protesters readied their pre-printed signs, a video rallied their foot soldiers. The harder they attack, the stronger we fight back. Ay, ay, ay. I'll be right back.
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11: Across the country right now, at this very moment, there are probably arguments taking place about who's doing more of the housework, the homework, the shuttling of kids from this activity to that. It's true. By and large, women do more of this than men. But doesn't have to be that way. And if you and your spouse can level that playing field, it's going to make both of you and your kids happier. Psychologist Yelena Ketchmanovich says this might be how you get there. As hard as it might be at first, try to think of your partner like a teammate, not an adversary. Learn how to do some of the chores your partner does to get a better understanding of how much effort something takes. And finally, take the time to acknowledge what the other person is doing. And every now and then, even express your appreciation. 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I'm Dr. Sanjay Gupta, helping you live a better life.
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attack, America. We're under attack from within. Foreign money coming into this country from communist China, from Qatar, from others. What you saw take place this week and the week before in New York, that wasn't anything but planned and funded and networked and organized. And there's more of it. And our government needs to follow the money, needs to track it down, needs to start deporting people, needs to denaturalize people, and get them the hell out of our country as soon as possible. Because the Democrats are in on this. That's right, I said it. The Democrats are in on this. How is it that Mamdani runs as a Democrat? How is it that all these Marxists and these Islamists run as Democrats? Not running as Republicans. It is what it is. Let's not fool ourselves. You know, if you're turning 65 or you're older, then I know you're like me, getting bombarded with Medicare spam. And the closer you get to the fall, it becomes impossible. It's endless. So you want to get in front of this. This involves your life, your health care, your finances. It's all annoying and confusing, isn't it? Mailers, robocalls, ads targeted you everywhere you watch and listen. They all claim different things. Now, what we need going through this process is real, honest, professional help from someone who's knowledgeable and a straight shooter. That's why you need to call my friends at Chapter. That's right, Chapter. At Chapter, they cut through the confusion and they simplify the process. They want to make this stage of your life less stressful, starting with a Medicare plan that actually fits your needs. Now, what does that mean? Covers your doctors, the specialists, your medicines, and costs you less than any other plan that might be out there. And they look nationwide at all the plans. You don't have to wait till fall to educate yourself. In fact, that would be a big mistake. Dial #250, that's #250, say the keyword Medicare help. 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And they might even tell you you have the best option. Who knows? But it's a second set of eyes, and these guys are fantastic. This is what they do day in and day out. Don't wait. Don't wait until it all gets jammed up. A call with Chapter is free. Hello, it's free, and takes under 20 minutes to get started. That's nothing compared to what they might be able to do for you. So dial #250, say the keyword Medicare help. That's #250, say the keyword Medicare help. And you'll get some great help. You will indeed. And look at some of these people who are platforms, who are platforming these bigots, these racists, these anti-Semites, these anti-Christians. It's just stunning to me. And they're embraced by Democrat Party operatives. Hassan Piker. And people who platform, some of the worst of them. Piers Morgan. Old washed up Brit. As he burps his way through his show. He's not the only one. Megyn Kelly. What does she stand for? But the worst of them. Tucker Carlson. Unbelievable. Unbelievable. We need transparency in this business. Transparency. We want to know who's paying whom. I'm very happy to tell you. I'm paid by Westwood One and Fox. That's it. Nobody else. How about them? They talk about transparency for everybody else. How about transparency for them? You don't see it much, do you? President's back from China. He's done some interviews. And to some extent, he's keeping his cards close to his chest. It looks like that to me. And here's the deal.
Hezbollah is still active in Lebanon because Israel's being held back. Hamas is still armed in Gaza because Israel's being held back. And God forbid the regime in Iran survives. So that's my view. Now, don't get me wrong. We've gotten more done and closer to where we need to be because of two men, Donald Trump and Benjamin Netanyahu. There's no question about it. If it wasn't for the two of them, God knows what the hell would be going on, quite frankly. The media in Israel, if you can believe it, is worse than our media. It really is. It's so far left, except for a couple of platforms. 1.5 channels, I would put it that way, and one news operation, newspaper operation. That's pretty much it. But otherwise, it's incredibly radicalized with socialists and leftists. And the judiciary over there has seized enormous powers that don't belong to it. The prosecutors over there, including the attorney general, seized enormous powers that don't belong to it. They don't have a constitution. They have what's called basic laws. And when the Likud party, Netanyahu, tried to push back and bring some notion of the enlightenment and representative government into those processes, they were brutally attacked by the left-wing parties and the left-wing media. It's very bad in our country here, but if you think the left in our country is bad, and it's bad, it sucks really bad. Over there, it's really unbelievable. Now, some of you may be surprised by this, but it's a fact. I'll be right back.

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1: 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Just play the game one way. You hit a ball in the gap, run. 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
6: The big guy is back from China. I'm Tom Rigotti, Fox News. President Trump back in the U.S. following his high-stakes meeting with Chinese President Xi Jinping in Beijing. The president was interviewed by Fox's Brett Baer on Special Report in China and says it's time to do something about communist Cuba.
7: I've been hearing about Cuba since I'm a little boy. They've been saying, what's going on with Cuba? And I think we'll be turning it. Marco's been very effective, and the whole group has been very effective. It's, I think they're going to have to come to us. It's a failed nation.
6: Cuba's in the midst of an energy crisis thanks to a blockade of the island by the U.S. Navy. The standstill in the Strait of Hormuz continues after President Trump's return from China. Fox has confirmed Iran's Karg Island, responsible for the majority of Iran's oil, is at 85% capacity. Fox Business Network's Ashley Webster's in Tel Aviv.
8: There's no doubt that Iran is running out of options other than cutting production, and that's something that Tehran does not want to do. Oil is their economic lifeblood. At the same time, the U.S. Navy continuing its blockade of any shipping coming in or out of Iranian ports. President Trump was asked by reporters, is China committed to putting pressure on Iran to open up that very vital waterway? Here's his response. In the meantime, the clashes in this waterway continue. Reports say a vessel operating as a floating armory in the Gulf of Oman has been seized by Iran. The ship is used, by the way, to store weapons for security firms who protect ships at sea.
6: This comes as an Indian flagship was sunk off the coast of Oman, though the crew survived. Iran's foreign minister claims the strait is open to ships except those at war with Iran. The Supreme Court rejecting Virginia's bid to restore a congressional map that would have given Democrats a chance to pick up four seats in the closely divided House. 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
24: Welcome back, America, on this Friday. We keep our foot on the gas pedal here. Our number, 877-381-3811, 877-381-3811. Ed Gallerine is going to be running, is running against Tom Massey in the Republican primary in Kentucky's 4th Congressional District. He's backed by the president, and for good reason. He's a good man. Tom Massey's gone to the dark side. That's why the Islamists and the Marxists are endorsing him like Ro Khanman Khanna. Complete crackpot of the hard left. And yet he's also backed by Marjorie Traitor Gangrene. And so got the freaks, frauds, and the phonies behind this guy. Something happened to him. He's a radical, radical libertarian. Not a conservative, not a constitutional conservative, more of an anarchist than anything else. But he's constantly voting against the president. But that's not even the issue. The issue is he's turned into a crackpot. And I'm hopeful he can win that primary. It's on Tuesday, so we will be talking to him in about 10 or 15 minutes. Now, why would the New York Times make such horrific claims about Israel? The great Douglas Murray. Nicholas Kristof raped my dog. At least that's what I've heard from an anonymous source, a source who's intensely hostile to the New York Times columnist. That's good enough for me. You know, I come to think of it, my pet pug has had a strange look on his face lately. As it happens, the rumor that I've just attempted to spread is far less lurid and fanciful than the one that the New York Times chose to spread around the world this week. In a piece that's already been widely debunked, Kristof claimed that Israeli prison guards routinely use rape as a method of torture on Palestinian prisoners. The piece portrayed Israeli prison guards and soldiers as rapists, sadists, and akin to Nazi prison camp guards, perhaps even worse. And by the way, they're being sued now by the State of Israel, and they're also being sued by others. That is the Times. Christoph's most grotesque claim is based on an anonymous source who's described as a journalist from Gaza. And according to this source, while being held in an Israeli prison in 2024, the Gazan man was stripped naked, blindfolded, and handcuffed, and a dog was summoned. And the dog's handler, who we are helpfully told was speaking Hebrew, then encouraged the dog to do what the dog, they claim, did. The source goes on to claim that he tried to dislodge the dog, but it, whatever. During this time, the Israeli guards were allegedly taking photos and filming the assault while laughing and giggling. Now, like a number of other journalists, I have spent far too much time this week reading up on the relevant literature about this claim. My computer search engine history is probably now as suspect as Christoph's. Normal people would note that the story does not pass, sorry to use the phrase, the most basic smell test. It is the sort of claim that someone would only make if they wanted to portray their enemies as absolute monsters, enemies of humanity, Untermensch. As it happens, if you scan the relevant literature, you'll find that it's absolutely no evidence that dogs would be trained to rape and penetrate human beings. There's not a case, not one, of a dog trainer turning a canine into a rape machine. None. So here we get to the true question. Why would anyone make such a claim? Why would a purportedly serious newspaper publish it? The reasons are severalfold. The first is the New York Times story landed just a day before an anticipated report on Hamas's use of sexual violence on October 7th. Many of us did not need further evidence of the crimes of that day, but the release of the Commission of Inquiry sets out in remorseless detail the systematic, widespread use of rape by Hamas on that day and the way in which sexual violence was integral to their attack. It lays out the calculated way in which Hamas terrorists raped men and women on the day of the attack and raped Israeli hostages, men and women, while they were held in captivity in Gaza. The findings include descriptions from footage, first-hand witness accounts, and from mortuary photographs of the way in which Hamas members gang-raped women while killing them, even raped their victims after killing them. It is impossible to think of crimes worse than those that Hamas committed that day. Unless you are Nicholas Kristof. Remember, his father fought for the Nazis. Remember, I explained that to you yesterday. Because if you know that a report is coming out into Hamas's use of sexual violence, then it's clearly very important to invent a claim even more appalling than the real-life crimes of Hamas. And for the New York Times, it seems to have been crucial to throw a lie into the system in order to overwhelm or block any sympathy or understanding they might go in the direction of the Israelis. The New York Times has leveled claims of anti-Semitism against a number of people in the past year, sometimes accurately, sometimes not. But none of the worst things that Tucker Carlson or Nick Fuentes have ever said come close to the lie the New York Times has printed in its own pages. A paper that claims to be opposed to conspiracy theories has just mainstreamed the most disgusting conspiracy theory imaginable. And just consider the effects of this. The effect is to portray the soldiers and prison guards of the Jewish state as uniquely evil, uniquely disgusting, uniquely inhuman. What wouldn't someone do to express their disgust at such people? If Jews are the sort of people who can even turn dogs into rapists, why shouldn't mobs assemble outside the synagogues of New York? Why wouldn't masked activists demonstrate their outrage by hounding Jewish children on the streets of this city? After all, the people they're going up against are uniquely evil, right? As it happens, I've been in the prisons where the October 7 terrorists who were captured alive are being held. And over the years, I've been in many prisons where jihadists like them are detained. I've been in American and Iraq-run prisons where members of Al-Qaeda have been held. And the circumstances in which Israel holds the October 7 terrorists are exactly like them. The conditions are sparse and unpleasant. But that's because the Israelis are holding prisoners who literally want to die as well as kill when they invaded southern Israel. In prison, they will use whatever they can to find and kill their guards. But these conditions are still a world away from the lies that Christoph And the New York Times decided to print without evidence, without any evidence. Some people will expect the Times to retract the story, but I doubt they will. A friend in the U.S. Air Force described to me yesterday the process he went through when the Times ran a piece claiming that his colleagues blew up funerals in Afghanistan. There was no evidence for that either. But when my friend tried to point this out to the Times, he found the people meant to be in charge of correcting errors were the very same people who had written them. Meanwhile, I'm sure we can all look forward to the gray lady's next piece pondering the inexplicable rise of Jew hatred in the United States. They might find the causes are closer to home than they know. This would be the same New York Times as I've written about and you folks know about in On Freedom of the Press. One of the books is called The Betrayal of the Times, which covered up the Holocaust. Covered it up. Knew about it, but covered it up. Unbelievable. It's a grotesque newspaper. I've told you before, it's a grotesque corporation. It's a corporation that covered up Stalin's starvation of millions and millions of Ukrainians. And the reporter got a Pulitzer Prize. Durante, Walter Durante. He's on Stalin's payroll. Shortly thereafter, the Holocaust, they covered that up. Several books have been written on it, including mine. They ushered in Castro. Castro, who was in the jungles in Cuba, had 20 or 30 guerrillas with him. Guerrillas meaning terrorists. And the New York Times made it as if he had an army of 5,000, 10,000 with him and so forth and so on. Meanwhile, look what's happened to that prisoner island over the decades. They lied about Israel again and Hamas when they used the Hamas casualty numbers, which now even Hamas denies, which the International Criminal Court says there is no evidence, none, of genocide, zero. You have John Spencer, the number one expert in the world on warfare, saying the IDF, has fought that war with more control than he ever read about or ever knew about. And now this, they're raping dogs. Yeah, the New York Times. Disgusting. I'll be right back.
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23: 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They know they're probably wrong. 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

0: know, it's a pleasure to have on the program Ed Gowrine, who is running against Tom Massey, who's all but lost his mind as far as I'm concerned. How are you, sir?
1: Well, greetings from the farm. I'd be better if we've had 5 good days to get this hay in, but glad to be on the show. Hello to the listeners, and thank you for having me.
0: Well, it's a pleasure. Now, tell the country a little bit about you.
1: Well, thank you for that. Well, my family's been farming in Kentucky for over 100 years. I'm a fifth-generation farmer. Grew up on the largest dairy farm in the state of Kentucky. And, Mark, I'll tell you something. Anybody knows anything about dairy farming, it's half prison sentence. And we're also, in other words, you're not going anywhere but the barn, as they call it. And then the other aspect of that is we're legendary with being frugal. Dairy farmers are. We're legendary. All that to say, in 1983, when President Reagan was rebuilding our nation, and I think the great one will recall the broad contours that very interestingly match the ones now, came out of the failed presidency of a Democrat. We were dealing with Iran. They mined the Gulf. They hit a Navy ship with a mine. They were harassing the tankers. They tried to close the straits, and President Reagan got after him. Then he got after that guy Gaddafi there in Libya, had sent some folks up to bomb some of the bars and discos there to kill our soldiers, dealt with urgent fury as in Grenada to those communist guerrillas that took over the island and took some of those U.S. medical students prisoner, and he was neck deep down in Central and South America where the Soviets were already there, arming and fueling the guerrilla groups to basically overthrow those various nations, and they had already started in the narco-trafficking line of work. I took a look at that. Now, Mark, I want to tell you, there was no book or movies about SEALs in 1983, was there? Mm-hmm. I'm 26 years old, Mark. I want the listeners to understand that. I wasn't 19 from high school. I already had an undergrad and a master's degree in agriculture. We were one of the largest family farms in the entire state. And, Mark, the voice said, somebody's got to do something. It just will be you. And I joined at 26 years old, entered in by the Navy SEAL Officer Program, Officer Candidate School. I went on to serve at several different SEAL teams. That's like a battalion as an officer, a leadership position every time. Twice at SEAL Team 6. Can't talk much about that. But it was an honor to lead those great Americans. And all that to say, got back to the farm. And my family got me back in farming. But I continued to be a senior advisor for what we would call, let's just call them security activities and special operations, i.e. the black world. And I'll put a bow on it with this. Then it might be a scene setter as we go forward. For those of us that live in that world, and you have as well, there's three categories. You got the spectrum of peace. You have a spectrum of war. There's a spectrum in the middle where you're always at war. It just manifests itself in some very interesting activities and operations. Of course, we can't talk about that because that's TSSCI and SAP information. That's the world I lived in for the most of my career. So thank you for having me on. Oh, I got to add this. I'm a father and a grandfather. So that's the yardstick of my life. Thank you, Mark. Thank you for letting me introduce myself to the listeners here.
0: Well, that is fantastic. Now, tell us about this race. And tell us about what you're running on and what your opponent is doing.
1: Well, I'll tell you about the race. Now, remember when I joined in 1983, it was simply inspired by President Reagan, duty, honor, country, faith, family, freedom. When I met with the president at his request, and no one told me why, on 17 October, he laid a case out for me, and basically he said this. Can I share it with you, Mark, and the listeners?
0: Sure. Yeah.
1: About 35 minutes into the conversation, after we talked about everything under the sun, from farming to family and so forth, I said, Mr. President, on the farm, my family and I are real tickled. That's what we say in Kentucky when we like something. We're real tickled you moved that portrait of President Reagan over there over your left shoulder. Mark, the conversation changed there like the flick of a switch. He looked me dead in the eye. He goes, Ed, I don't have 2 consecutive terms like President Reagan to enact the agenda I was overwhelmingly elected to enact. Every year counts. Every month counts. Every week counts. Every day counts. Ed, every vote in the Senate and House count. And he paused. He said, Ed, you need to serve again. Your district needs you, your party needs you, and your nation needs you. And then, having said all that, I went home, thought about it, and prayed on it, and I declared a few days later, the 21st of October, that I'm in this race for our nation for the same reason I joined in 1983, duty, honor, country, faith, family, freedom. Mark, you and Victor David Hansen have broken this down at the PhD level. If we do not take advantage of this narrow window of opportunity we have right now, history will punish us. And they usually do that through our kids and our grandkids and thereafter. And now I can, and so all that to say, I stand for what the president has brought forward, and he is playing. He's not playing three-dimensional chess. He's playing nine-dimensional chess with what's he doing to reshape the entire world. And similar to Reagan, and I'd see if you'd agree, the centerpiece is economic power to sustain peace and prosperity. Military is just one of the many tools. Do I have that right?
0: I think you do. Now, how's the race going there?
1: Well, I'll tell you what, I can't speak to any classified operations I may or may not have ever been involved in, but it's like I'm back at SEAL Team 6 and I'm on a hostage rescue, and they're glad I'm here to get them out. Mm-hmm. You know, they characterize him as misrepresentative Massey. And he's gotten away with that for years because, as you know, he gets top cover from the mainstream media. Mm-hmm. But he is being illuminated now with what he really is. He's an arsonist to the Republican conservatives. And at best, you'd call him, back in the legal world, I think you'd call him a co-conspirator with the radical Democrats. Go ahead.
0: He is. And not only that, he's a radical libertarian, and radical libertarians are like anarchists, and the left is coming in and supporting him. The Islamists are supporting him. The Marxists are supporting him. Democrat representatives are supporting him. None of them are supporting you. Just red-blooded Americans are supporting you.
1: To put a bow on that, he's once again got an all-time low. He got endorsed by the New York Times in Kentucky. That's a pretty low bar. And then you got Rogue Conna giving him an endorsement. But that's just adding on Joey Behar and that crazy Crockett lady. And I'll tell you, Mark, I've challenged a few of these newspapers. I said, you want to pull a surprise, your name is waiting for you. Just look where he's getting his money. The same people, the whole George Soros constellation of people that hate our nation and want to basically dismantle it right before our very eyes. I mean, he's shameless about it. Look at some of the pictures out there with the Hope Pro Hamas, We Hate You, America and Israel crowd out there. And these folks out here, there's no anti-Semitism in these 21 counties. In fact, down here at my church Annunciation, I'm Catholic. Shoot, they periodically have trips over to Israel. It's a big deal to go over there. And all that to say, I'll give you another example. He voted against the SAVE Act. He was the only Republican to try to block it from coming to the floor. And when people find that out, it is stunning because, again, he's had the mainstream media, and he still does, give him top cover. And all that to say, they deserve better, and I'm going to give it to them, Mark.
0: All right, don't leave yet. I want to hold you over, and I want to do another segment with you because I want to talk about the voting that's starting and all the rest of it. That's a good man there you're listening to, folks, Ed Galvin. And you heard he was Special Forces and so forth. Farmer, down to earth, MAGA, Trump supporter, Reagan guy. All the check boxes. We'll be right back. When we talk about Israel, we're not just talking about a place. We're talking about a people connected to a promise made by God, one he has never broken, and one that continues even today. Because God's character doesn't change. What he begins, he sustains. What he promises, he fulfills. Right now in Israel, families run to shelters as sirens sound. This isn't just a crisis, it's a call to respond. For Christians, caring for the Jewish people isn't rooted in politics. It's rooted in trust in God who keeps his word. So we don't stay distant. We step in with prayer and practical help. 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That's LEVIN for the fellow.
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6: A better life with Dr. Sanjay Gupta.
7: If you are the parent of an infant, it can be really hard to find baby foods that are truly healthy for your child. According to a new study out of UNC Chapel Hill, almost three-quarters of baby foods are ultra-processed and may contain additives that are linked to potential health problems later in life. The study's lead author said what shocked her was that the top ingredient in 71% of these baby foods wasn't a fruit or vegetable, it was one or more additives that babies' guts are not fully developed enough to be able to handle. Eating the right food at this stage of life is so important, because this is when children begin developing dietary preferences for the rest of their lives. 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You're going to want short lists and also ingredients that you recognize. 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
1: We're here with Ed Gowrine, who is quite a gentleman here. He's running in the Republican primary against Thomas Massie. So, Ed, this primary is what, Tuesday?
2: It is. Early voting's already started. Mark, it sure has. Off to the races.
1: Off to the races. Well, I'll endorse you if it doesn't hurt you. More than happy to endorse you. You sound like a great guy.
2: Yes, sir. Well, I'm a what you see is what you get. I speak fluent Kentuckian, which means common sense, which he can't spell that word. Can I go back to something we talked in the early segment about just for a minute? What I want you and the listeners to know, when I joined in 1983, and bear with me, this might be might make perfect sense, but I'm a country boy. I didn't join to be a Navy SEAL. I joined to make a difference. And when I looked at everything in the U.S. military, my calculus was, and I'd never met a SEAL, and there's no book or movie, was there, Mark? There's no book or movie. Nobody heard of him. I said, if one guy from a farm in Kentucky was going to make a difference, how could I do that? And I heard about these guys that operate in the shadows, had the high standards of performance for our great nation, and they were legendary. They were called men with green faces from Vietnam, and they were legendary at the landing of the beaches at Normandy and D-Day. I said, that's what Ed Gowron's going to do. I'm an Army Ranger as well. That's not typically the case, Mark, but I'm proud also to be an Army Ranger. They've got a great legacy going back to decades to include, as President Reagan noted, the boys of Point du Hoc. I'm sure you know the story. I'm proud to be a Ranger. So to come to what we're dealing with right now, I'm on a mission, and I am on a mission to serve the people of these 21 counties here in Kentucky Congressional District 4. And I've heard him called, well, one of them is Term Limits Tom, you know, for somebody who went to MIT struggling with math, because he said, well, I'm going to do two, maybe three terms. He's asking for eight. He's a career politician. So he's also a coastal elite. Can I give you and the listeners an example of how arrogant he is?
1: Yeah.
2: And think of this. He has a commercial running here in the Commonwealth of Kentucky. He has the nerve to run a commercial. And it says this. When I visit Kentucky, and it runs for 60 seconds, and he even has the text on the screen, when I visit Kentucky, like we're a tourist spot for him, because he is a coastal elite. Mm-hmm. He's the MVP of the squad. He is not one of us.
1: Mm-hmm.
2: And Mark, I'll just give you one more data point for the listeners. President Trump won this district by north of 83% in the 2024 primary.
1: Wow.
2: We knew what we were voting for, and we wanted it. He has the nerve to say, well, I work for the people. I answer them. Well, evidently not. They'd be giving him his pink slip. And on the 19th, they have that opportunity because I'm going to give them better, and they deserve it. So, Mark, I hope that makes sense. Thank you for letting me share
1: it.
2: It
1: does,
2: that.
1: And he votes against Trump endlessly, constantly. So the people in your district, they vote for Trump, and if they vote for this guy, you know, he neutralizes Trump's agenda.
2: And the stakes are going to get nothing but higher. I mean, they are openly communist, wealth redistribution. Mm.

0: pack the Supreme Court, and then you, Mark, you and I both know the number is 2030. If they have the illegal immigrants still here, when we get there and cross that threshold, they count in the census, and then the fix is in, is it not?
1: Yeah, no,
0: the redistribution of congressional seats and resources, and they know that. He gives aid and comfort to our adversaries in the political world. It is shameful. Mm-hmm. And when that's exposed to the folks, and thank you for letting me do that here tonight, for not only the folks in the 21 counties here in Kentucky Congressional District 4, for everybody in the Commonwealth, and folks that are like-minded across the nation and the world like us. So support Ed Gowron for Congress, edgowron.com. I can't thank you enough.
2: Mr. Producer, let's get that up on our site. America, anybody who wants to help, and I hope there's many of you, he can use the money. And those of you who live in his district or in the state, I'm sure he can use your help. And so it's, what is the site again?
0: edgowron.com. And what I'm up against is, as you might guess, Mark, you understand this in the world you lived in, Beijing, Moscow, Pyongyang, and Tehran does not want Ed Gowron up in that mezzanine with those lapel pins of those bronze stars, the Navy SEAL trident, and that Ranger tab talking common sense to the American people. Never mind what that question is that journalist asked me. I have a message for the American people, and I speak fluent Kentuckian, which means common sense. He can't do that. He can't. He's not one of us. So, and one last thing, I can't take credit for the promotions and the various four bronze stars I got. I have to give credit to those I served with. The more rewards I received, Mark, the more humble I became because I realized how much we asked for these folks, the treasure of our nation.
2: Mm-hmm. You're terrific. Wish I could vote for you, quite frankly. I want to wish you all the best of luck, Ed. All the best of luck. You need anything from us, you let us know. That's Ed Gowron. He is running in the 4th Congressional District in Kentucky. He's running against Thomas Massie, who's become a career politician, and he votes with the hard left and the Democrats. And when you're talking about a handful of seats, you can't have that. And they want to impeach the president and all the rest of it. Now you got to get a real hero in there, a real patriot in there, and that's you, sir. And we wish you all the best. We really do.
0: Statesmanship is a tight-fitting jacket he cannot wear. United we stand, divided we fall. The terms we and us are not in his vocabulary. He's an I-me guy. Thank you so much, Mark. Thank you for the listeners.
2: All right, you take care of yourself, and God bless you, and good luck, man. Good luck. You know, folks, if you live in his district, you live in Kentucky, you got to get out and vote. Early voting has already started. Tuesday is the in-person voting, and then that's it. And this is a big race. So we're going to call for Levin Surge. Levin Surge we don't often use. And I want to encourage everybody listening to this show right now to get to that site and to give this man a hand. What is it again, Mr. Producer? Yeah. EdGowron.com. Ed. Yeah, G-A-L. Okay, let me. G-A-L-R-I-N-E. I messed it up. G-A-L-L-R-E-I-N-O. It's right in front of me. Ed, G-A-L-L-R-E-I-N. Again, G-A-L-L-R-E-I-N.com. Let's help this man out. He's fought for us. And that would be a big, big victory for us, too, to get a real patriot in there who's reliable and supportive of the president. You know, the fact that Marjorie Traitor Greene, who now is loved by the View, loved by the left, is supporting Massie. That Tucker Carlson is supporting Massie. That Ro Khanna, a.k.a. Conman, is supporting Massie. That he was endorsed by the New York Times. I mean, come on, folks. In Kentucky, Massie is, he's outlived his usefulness. Let me put it to you that way. There was a time I liked the guy. Now he's gone absolute crackpot. And you got a great candidate running against him, an absolute great candidate, Ed Gowron. Again, his site to help him out, and please do. This is Levin Surge, Ed Gowron. It's Ed, you can spell, of course, G-A-L-L-R-E-I-N IN.com. Let's help this man out. I think he'd be a fabulous congressman. When we talk about Israel, we're not just talking about a place. We're talking about the Holy Land. We're talking about a people connected to a promise. A promise made by God. One he has never broken and one that continues even today. Because God's character doesn't change. What he begins, he sustains. What he promises, he fulfills. And that matters a lot, and it matters today. And right now in Israel, families run to shelters as sirens sound, and this isn't just a crisis, it's a call to respond. You know, for Christians, caring for the Jewish people, well, it's not rooted in politics. It's rooted in trust in the God who keeps his word. So we don't stay distant, we step in with prayer, with practical help. 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They're fantastic. I'll be right back.
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12: You ever wonder why the same cold virus makes some people so sick and others not sick at all? Well, according to an interesting new study out of Yale School of Medicine, one key factor is how quickly the cells in their noses, called nasal cells, respond to the virus and contain it. It's called the interferon response, and it can vary for different people. Now, when that response gets inhibited, it can trigger a different reaction, which leads to excessive mucus production and inflammation. In other words, a cold that is a lot more miserable. Of course, there are other factors at play: your genetics, any underlying conditions, immunity from vaccinations or previous infections. If you are trying really hard not to get sick, high-quality masks, they can be very effective. Also, good old-fashioned hand washing. And remember not to touch your face. I'm Dr. Sanjay Gupta, helping you live a better life.
2: Folks, if you're turning 65 or you're older, then I know you're like me and getting bombarded with Medicare spam. It's annoying and confusing. 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That's why you need to call Chapter. 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Dial #250 and say the keyword Medicare help. 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

0: Yeah, we love our gold sponsor. They are so fantastic. Two facts, one conclusion. Fact one, the U.S. Treasury recently reported the government has $6 trillion in assets and $47 trillion in liabilities, and that's on the book. Off the books, $300 trillion in unfunded liabilities. You know when that's going to be paid off? Never. It's going to be dumped into your kids' lap, your grandkids' lap, maybe the generation after that, but it's going to be a disaster. So by definition, that's called insolvency. And since 2021, gold prices have tracked U.S. debt almost perfectly. Now, what does that mean? The trajectory of debt is up. The trajectory of the value of gold is up, too. And same with silver. Fact two, in 2025, global gold demand crossed 5,000 tons for the first time in history. That's a lot of demand. But investment demand jumped 84%. Okay? Investment demand jumped 84%. Mine production rose 1%. Say what? 1%. 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
1: Hello, America.
0: Look who's here, everybody.
1: Shabbat shalom.
0: Good yontif.
1: That too.
0: My beautiful, brilliant wife. She's leaving me for 2 weeks. Am I not supposed to say that?
1: You're not, because all the beautiful women will come knocking.
0: Oh, okay. Well, they don't know where to come. You're going with your mother and our daughter.
1: Yes.
0: I'm not going to say where. A wonderful trip overseas.
1: Yes.
0: I will be watching three dogs.
1: Bless your heart.
0: And I love them.
1: And this is a celebration of three generations.
0: That's right. Your mother, you, and Jenna.
1: Correct.
0: Okay. So, three generations. It's wonderful. I'm just glad you're doing it. It'll make you very happy.
1: And nothing's more important than America and family and faith. And that is America first, all the way, baby.
0: Yes, it is. All right, sweetheart. Give me a kiss. All right. There they are. What is this here? Okay. Ooh. Okay, I see. All right. Where were we, Mr. Producer? What was I doing? Nothing, I guess. Yeah. I had to say goodbye because they're going to leave in like an hour when I'm on radio still. You know? Oi, oi, oi. All right, hold on, folks. I've got some more here that I want to talk to you about. All right, Kamala Harris. Now, I'm going to address this on Fox on Sunday, big time. By the way, I haven't even mentioned this. Don't forget, Life, Liberty, and Levin this weekend, two fantastic brand-new shows, 8 p.m. Eastern Time. Saturday, 8 p.m. Eastern Time. Sunday, please set your DVRs. Set your DVRs. It's worth it, just in case you go, whoops, I forgot, or I'm busy, or whatever, because we love having you. We really do. I know there's a lot of sports out there, a lot of stuff going on, but I do these programs for you. I really do. And I want you to check them out. So tomorrow night, 8 p.m. Eastern. Sunday night, 8 p.m. Eastern. Now, you know, I do my show differently than everybody else on any other network. I have two guests maximum each show, four guests the entire weekend. So I'm very careful about who I invite on. And the first part of the program, of course, I spend 20 minutes having done my research and thinking processes and applying principles and history and philosophy to current events for you. And then we go to our great guests. So it's a different kind of format. I think it's a format you like. And I hope you're enjoying it. Who knows how much longer it'll go on? I don't know. But I'd love to have you there tomorrow night, 8 p.m. Eastern, and Sunday night, 8 p.m. Eastern. Just set your DVR on Fox for that time. It'll be great. We'd love to have you. Now, one of the things I'm going to address is this assault on the Constitution, every aspect of it now, as verbalized by Hakeem Jeffries and Cory Booker and so many others, and now Kamala Harris. And as National Review points out, Dan McLaughlin, Kamala Harris dials up the Democrats' radical assault on the rules of American democracy. Now, you guys know what I call this. I call it, what? Authoritarian democracy. Authoritarian democracy. The radicalism, the mounting radicalism of the left and their plans to bulldoze central props of our constitutional order, writes McLaughlin, such as packing the Supreme Court, abolishing the Electoral College and the Senate filibuster, adding new states, including unconstitutionally Washington, D.C. Okay. In order to tilt the national government in their direction, there's a grave risk that their desperation on the eve of the 2030 census could lead them down this road if they have the White House and both houses of Congress in 2029. They're already talking themselves into this, as well as state-level radicalism, that is interfering with the state courts, interfering with the state legislatures. This is very, very dangerous what these people have in mind. Very dangerous. So we're not talking about sort of policy differences or taxes or this program or that program. They have announced, and they keep reinforcing these points, that they are going to dismantle our constitutional system. Not because there's something wrong with it, but because they don't like the results. You, the voters, they don't like the results of an independent judiciary. So they're going to make sure the judiciary is not independent anymore. They're going to change the electoral process. So the big cities and the big blue states are going to have control. They have all kinds of things in mind here, America, and I want to address this heavily. I have here, but I'm going to really hammer it this week on Life, Liberty, and Levin. Check it out. I'll be right back.
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11: You ever wonder why the same cold virus makes some people so sick and others not sick at all? Well, according to an interesting new study out of Yale School of Medicine, one key factor is how quickly the cells in their noses, called nasal cells, respond to the virus and contain it. It's called the interferon response, and it can vary for different people. Now, when that response gets inhibited, it can trigger a different reaction, which leads to excessive mucus production and inflammation. In other words, a cold that is a lot more miserable. Of course, there are other factors at play: your genetics, any underlying conditions, immunity from from vaccinations or previous infections. If you are trying really hard not to get sick, high-quality masks, they can be very effective. Also, good old-fashioned hand washing. And remember not to touch your face. I'm Dr. Sanjay Gupta, helping you live a better life.
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4: Back home, I'm Chris DeMeo, Fox News. President Trump weighs in on his summit in Beijing with Chinese leader Xi Jinping. They held talks on Iran, tariffs, Taiwan, and AI.
5: President Xi was very surprised at how well we've done with AI. Because they thought, you know, when it started, they took this gigantic lead. And we now have caught, we are substantially ahead of them in AI.
12: The goal of President Trump when going to China is to show that direct engagement is possible without having to give up any strategic leverage in the process. The president says that happened and that also he is returning home with his pockets full, that alongside those top business leaders that he took this trip with, preliminary economic commitments have been made.
13: So we had a great stay. It was an amazing period of time. President Xi's an incredible guy. Got along, made a lot of great trade deals, including over 200 planes from Boeing.
12: For the president, they're talking about the agreement he says China has made to buy about 450 GE aerospace engines.
4: That's Fox's Alexandria Hoff. Could the White House seek justice for Cuba's Raul Castro? Fox's Evan Brown has more.
14: The U.S. Justice Department will seek an indictment against former Cuban President Raul Castro. The move comes as the U.S. has blocked oil shipments to the communist island, known for brutal oppression of political opposition and for aligning itself with enemies of the U.S. going back to the Soviet Union. Fox News has confirmed an indictment against the 94-year-old Castro would likely focus on his alleged role in the shootdown of four humanitarian airplanes in 1996. Castro was defense minister then. He's the younger brother of the late Fidel Castro and succeeded him as president. He's been retired and non-public since 2021. In Miami, Evan Brown, Fox News.
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0: Hour three, our power hour, our final hour of the week, unfortunately. Hope you have some good weekend plans ahead of you. Welcome back. President Trump on Air Force One today about Taiwan. Cut three, go.
19: President Xi said there was a risk of conflict with the U.S. over Taiwan.
20: No, I don't think so. I think we're going to be, we'll be fine. He doesn't want to see a war. And you have two things. And you have the Iranian situation, and that I think we agree almost entirely, other than he's a buyer. And we're not. We don't need it. And on Taiwan, he doesn't want to see a movement for independence. He says, look, you know, we've had it for thousands of years. And then,
0: all right, let's stop right there. They've not had it for thousands of years at all. And it would be very helpful if the people in the administration would provide information to the president about that. I think it was in the 1500s or 1600s, the mainland empire conquered Formosa. Then they left. The Japanese conquered it much more recently. And then again, they're trying to take it back. But that island, Taiwan, as we call it today, was never part officially or any other way of mainland China. It simply was not. And I just want to be clear. So it's not thousands of years, that's for sure. Go ahead.
20: I mean, left, that we were going to get it back. They had the Korean War. A lot of things happened. All this. But on Taiwan,
0: and that is the policy of the United States government. It's been the policy of the United States government really since Nixon and so forth. This ambiguity. Cut four, go.
19: Would the U.S. defend Taiwan if it came to it?
20: I don't want to say. I'm not going to say that. There's only one person that knows that. You know who it is? Me. I'm the only person. That question was asked to me today by President Xi. I said, I don't talk about those.
19: He asked you today.
20: He asked you if you would send troops. If you would. He asked me if I'd defend them. I said, I don't talk about that.
0: Which is smart. If he said yes, flat out, then Xi would prepare for that. If he said no, then he'd move. So that's important. And again, that's been the position of our government for several decades now. What else? You learn a lot from the president during these pressers, especially on Air Force One. Cut five, go.
21: On Iran, have you rejected the latest proposal from Iran, or where does that stand?
20: Well, I looked at it, and if I don't like the first sentence, I just throw it away.
21: What was the first sentence?
20: An unacceptable sentence. They have fully agreed, no nuclear, and if they have any nuclear of any form, I don't read the rest of
21: them. So 20 years is not enough for you, it's got to be a
20: No, 20 years is enough, but the level of guarantee from them. So, in other words, it's got to be a real 20 years, not a big
19: one. They've got to get all the fuel out and no more.
0: Well, that's information right there, 20 years. 20 years. 20 years can go very, very fast, don't you think, Rich? How many of you have a 13-year-old or a 12-year-old or a 3-year-old or a 20-year-old? 20 years. To me, it ought to be permanent. The only way it's permanent, I'm just giving you my opinion, is to destroy that regime. That's the only way it's permanent. It's going to get harder and harder and harder by every passing year to prevent them from having a nuclear weapon if we don't put them out of business right now, once and for all. Go ahead.
20: But we're not even talking about going the nuclear dust. Came up with a term we seem to have brought on.
19: I'm talking about because they would not remove the...
20: They said that they can't remove it because they don't have the technology to remove it.
19: Well,
20: they don't have the type of tractors. They say the only one... They told me directly. They said the only one that can remove it is China or the U.S. We're the only ones with the equipment. They said you were right. It is a complete obliteration. With that being said, I want to get it. And they agreed to it, but then they took it back. But they'll agree to it eventually.
0: Mm-hmm. All right. Let's keep going. Let's go to cut six, please. Go.
21: Did President Xi make any firm commitment to put pressure on the Iranians to reopen the Strait of Hormuz?
20: I'm not asking for any favors. Because when you ask for favors, you have to do favors in return. We don't need favors.
21: Do
20: ask him to put pressure because I don't need favors. I think he will. I think automatically he'd like to see it opened up. He gets about 40% of his energy or his oil from that, you know, from the strait. We get none.
0: These are good answers by the president, actually, and I think he probably was the same as Xi, quite frankly. Cut seven, go.
20: We've had a total victory, except by people like you that don't write the truth. You know, you should
0: talking
20: write
0: to David Sanger of the New York Times. Go ahead.
20: Sort of treasonous what you write, but you and the New York Times and CNN, I would say, are the worst.
19: On another war.
20: You should know better, Dan. Your editors tell you what to write, and you write it. You should be ashamed of it. I actually think it's treason. When you write like they're doing well militarily, and they have no Navy, no Air Force, no anti-anything. By the way, we knocked out 85% of their manufacturing for the missiles. We knocked out everything. We haven't knocked out other than one bridge, and we did because they misbehaved. But we have bridges we could knock out. We could knock out their bridges and their electrical capacity within 2 days. We could knock out the whole thing. And then I read the New York Times, and they act like they're doing well. And everybody knows that. That's why your subscribers are way down. You know, the Times subscribers are way down because it's fake news.
19: Subscribers are
20: way down, way down.
0: I love when he does that. He lets them have it because it's true. It's true. Now, we have Marco Rubio on NBC News yesterday. Cut eight. Go.
1: Did President Trump raise the issue of Iran with China?
2: He did. And it was important because the Chinese side said they are not in favor of militarizing the Straits of Hormuz and they're not in favor of a tolling system. And that's our position. We will never support an Iranian tolling system in the Straits of Hormuz, nor do we think they have a right to put mines in international waters. And so it's good that we have alliance or at least agreement on that point. I think the fundamental question is, what are we going to do about it? We have a resolution now before the United Nations that in which 100-something countries have co-signed. The Bahrainis are the sponsor, but we're strongly behind it and been pushing very hard on it. And it very clearly makes those points. So we hope the Chinese will vote for it. So right now we haven't gotten their commitment to vote for it yet at the United Nations. Maybe that'll change after today's meeting. I don't know.
0: Mm-hmm. Great Secretary of State there. There are polls out there that show him leading in the Republican nomination, followed by J.D., followed by DeSantis. Now, you know what polls are worth right now? Nothing. Zero. I'm just pointing that out. Nothing. Zero. We'll be right back.
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16: How did I lose weight? 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I love this stuff. 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I'm up at like 2:35. 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I never minded being 2:35, but you know what minded? 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

0: and gentlemen, Washington Post, Supreme Court blocks effort to revive Virginia voting map that bolsters Democrats. Supreme Court today rejected an effort a few hours ago by Democratic lawmakers in Virginia to revive redrawn congressional maps that could have bolstered their party. The maps had been approved by voters, then struck down by the Virginia Supreme Court. The changes could have netted Democrats up to four additional seats in Congress. Supreme Court did not give a reason for denying the emergency appeal. Well, I'll give many reasons. Number one, there's no federal cause of action. That is, there's no federal issue. Number two, they're going to defer to the Supreme Court of the state to interpret the state constitution. There's your two reasons. It's only rational. This was a 60-yard pass that only went about 12 feet by the Democrats. And they'll jump up and down, and these are vile, vile people in that party, starting with Hakeem Jeffries. But he's not the only one. What they're trying to do is trash the court, trash certain justices on the court, because they want to change the court. They want to increase the number of seats. They want to insert their ideological brethren on that court. So it's not really a court. It's more like a political Politburo, a Democrat committee filled with Jackson types, leftists, buffoons, who will do what they want. So they need to tear down the integrity of the court, and they're working on that. At the same time, they're trying to destroy the Electoral College. The Electoral College exists so every corner of the United States has a role in electing a president, and a candidate for president has to campaign, not just in the inner cities, not just in the suburbs, but throughout the country, small states, medium-sized states, and large states. Because the issue is to get enough, a majority of the Electoral College vote, not in and of itself the popular vote. This was done intentionally to ensure that the nation was united. Otherwise, the East Coast, the West Coast, and a few states in between will decide every single election, and no candidate will ever be seen in Montana, Wyoming. No candidate will ever be seen in South Dakota or North Dakota, you name it. They'll only be seen in 15 states max, and mostly in the inner cities. And the Democrats know if that's what they can do, then they win. They haven't even figured out what it means. What does it mean? What if there are challenges to the popular vote and so forth and so on? And besides, you can't amend the Constitution with a state, whatever it, a compact, a state compact. Then they want to destroy the Senate. They want to add Washington, D.C. as a state. The Constitution bars that. It is the federal city, but they don't care. They want to add Puerto Rico, a territory, as a state. They assume they'll get four Democrats. Likely would, for sure, out of D.C. they'll get two. That way the Republicans can never, ever hold a majority in the Senate. It would become impossible, virtually. What else do they have in mind? A lot. They want to destroy the state Supreme Courts and control them through the Democrat legislatures and the Democrat governors. So those states deliver them what they want. What else do they want? They want to make sure that as many illegal aliens come in here as possible, because they know they're counted, unfortunately. They are counted towards the creation of congressional seats. That is what they know. That is what they hope will continue. And that means they will have more congressional seats. On and on and on. They don't want to play fair because they don't believe it. They want power. Power. Absolute power. One-party state. You look at these blue states, they're one-party states. New York, California, Illinois, Massachusetts, Rhode Island, Delaware. You can go on and on. That's what's going on. The Washington Post, I'm not going to read you the rest of the story. It's a bunch of pablum left-wing crap. But I gave you the reason why the court did what it did. And the reason the state court did what it did. Because the governor and the Democrats violated two constitutional provisions and one statute. And they were told in advance by one judge that that's what they were doing. And they did not care. They didn't care. Now they're paying the consequences. And so now they're jumping up and down. This is a party with a totalitarian mindset. That's exactly what it is, an extraordinarily dangerous party. Now, let's see what we have here. Here we have Hakeem Jeffries. What a disastrous, frightening Speaker of the House he would be. Listen to this jerk on the Midas Touch Network yesterday. What are there, 4,000 networks out there? Cut 9, go.
1: I think the problem is he didn't expect Democrats were going to fight back on all the things. And we're battling him on the terrorists, battling him on health care, battling him on his one big ugly bill, battling him on Epstein, battling him as it relates to his reckless and costly war of choice. And we're going to battle him.
0: Just listen to this guy. He's got all the propaganda down, the one-liners down. He's incoherent with his talking points, utterly incoherent. So what is it that they want to do, actually? What is it that they want to actually do for the country? They don't tell you. Because they know you won't support it. They know that the vast majority of Americans won't support it. What do they want to do? What are they going to run on? They're going to run against Donald Trump. They're going to say he's crooked and on and on and on. Meanwhile, this is the Congress that takes $550,000 a year tax dollars to pay for sexual harassment and other settlements under the radar, behind the radar. So we never get to see it. Did you know that, Mr. Producer? Did you know that number? It's unbelievable. Oh, yeah, but don't worry. I got real ethics up there, Congress. Absolutely. They're just fantastic. They're great. But they're going to go after Trump, you see. By the way, these late-night hosts, did you see this in the New York Post, ladies and gentlemen? Late-night host Jimmy Kimmel, Jimmy Fallon, they all named Jimmy, John Oliver, Seth Meyers have rallied around Stephen Colbert ahead of the latter's final late-night show. This guy's, it's been going on and on and on. It's sickening. It's exhausting. The hell is he? He's a joke. He's not funny, though. The five men reunited on May 11 for an episode of their limited-run Strike Force 5 podcast. Strike Force 5. These five guys, what a joke, which they launched in August 2023 during the Writers Guild strike. After 33 years on air, it was announced that the late show would be canceled. Yeah, because Colbert killed it. He was on there almost 11 years. He killed it. Absolutely killed it. And all these other guys are killing it, too. They all suck. They're not funny. He took over the popular late-night program September 2015 after Letterman's retirement. Oh, look at that guy with the beard and all that. He looks like he's going to put a scarf on and blow something up. You know that, Mr. Producer? I'm just saying, it looks like it. Not that he would. Despite the men hosting their respective talk shows for at least a decade, they've all received very different salaries. Ooh. Well, let's take a look. Despite not being included on the podcast, Jon Stewart is the richest late-night host with a whopping reported net worth of $120 million. Oh, worth every penny, I'd say. Wouldn't you, America? What a piece of dirt that guy is. John Leibowitz, right, Mr. Producer? Leibowitz. The outlet also reported he makes a staggering $25 million a year for Comedy Central's The Daily Show, which he currently hosts once a week. Can you imagine making $25 million a year hosting a show once a week? Once a week. And he's got like 412 writers who write his jokes. It's stunning. It's stunning. It's stupid money that they throw to these. It's like Joe Rogan. Really, man? I mean, the Jews and their army and Netanyahu dragging us into war. I mean, really, man? And I think that's what upset the people. You know what I'm saying? Yeah, that's not cool, man. F that and F this. Here, you want to take a hit with me? What do you want to do? Once a week, this guy gets $25 million? November 2025, CBS. Let's see here. I'm looking for salaries here. Oh, well, they're not providing anymore. John Oliver, second richest. He's worth $80 million. Here, it's $30 million. $30 million is the host of Last Week Tonight. What the hell am I doing here? Well, you got to look really stupid. You got to sound really stupid. You got to be a leftist. But you don't have to be funny, that's for sure. I'll be right back. In 2025, global gold demand blew past 5,000 tons and hit a record $555 billion in value. Many central banks are quietly diversifying away from the dollar, adding hundreds of tons to their reserves. Large institutions poured in the second biggest inflow on record, and barring coin demand, hit a 12-year high. Meanwhile, mine supply grew just 1%, new gold can't be printed, and a recent report said it plainly. Gold demand just broke a record, supply can't keep up. 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
9: You know, it's interesting. For such a long time, I think people thought about diseases as something that mostly happened later in life. Just in recent years, however, we as a society have really begun to think about preventing certain ailments much, much earlier. Case in point, new study out of Northwestern University School of Medicine found the mid-30s are a major turning point for men's heart health. For women, about a decade later. But for the men, this is the time when you really need to be thinking about your heart health seriously. At a bare minimum, start seeing a primary care doctor once a year just to get your blood pressure and cholesterol checked. You can also look up and

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1: I've got to become a liberal. Be pimple-faced. Weigh about 112 pounds. Wear a black suit like a pallbearer. Have 400 riders. And I can make $25 million a year, Mr. Producer. What do you think of that? Let's do it, right? I want to talk to you about something that's actually quite wonderful. It's a bright light in a very dark sky. That's Hagee Ministries. We talk a lot in this country about defending life. We debate it. We argue it. We vote on it. But the real question is this. What are we actually doing about it? There's a place, a beautiful place. It's called Sanctuary of Hope. It's not about slogans. It's about action. It's about love. 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I'm telling you personally that these people are stellar. 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It's just fantastic. 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That would be so wonderful. Our power hour. Wow, we have less than 30 minutes. Crazy, man. Crazy. We have a guy in London this week. An Islamist, he's threatening to behead the Jews. Nothing's done to him. They don't round him up and kick his ass out of Britain. No. Can't do that. We're the West. We believe in free speech, don't you know? That's right. Listen to this. Did you bleep out some of these words? Yeah, we did. And a hat tip, Shamrim on X. Cut 11, go.
2: Israel, big up Palestine, free Palestine, to the river, to the sea. 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The Jews, man, are gonna get beheaded one by one, you dirty Jews.

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1: Palestine will be free, but Israel, if I catch that government,
2: Rome on the streets, Rome on the streets of Britain, America, Australia, Canada, France. Rome on the streets. Talking about murdering people, decapitating them. Beautiful, beautiful faith. And that 7th century mentality, just fantastic, don't you think? Western world is killing itself. It's committing suicide. America is committing suicide. This is a suicide pact. Tommy Robinson is a hero. He's a working class man, came out of a working class neighborhood in Britain. He's been warning about this for years and years. He's been trying to rally his people. He's come to the United States to warn us. He said London is gone. Paris is gone. Berlin's gone. Now Washington and New York are about to be lost too. And he's right. So they're going to have a big march. Big march. I think this weekend, maybe tomorrow. In Britain. It's tomorrow. And Keir Starmer is the prime minister. He's hated by the vast majority of the population, except the Islamists, of course. But he won't resign, even though they got slaughtered in the local elections. And normally he's supposed to resign, but he doesn't want to resign, hanging on by his fingernails, you know. By his fingernails. And here he is. Cut 12. Go.
3: Tomorrow's march in London is a reminder of what we're up against in the battle of our values. The organisers, including convicted thugs and racists, are peddling hatred and division. Plain and simple. Their goal is to...
2: Now keep in mind, they're marching as patriots for their country, to take their country back. Go ahead.
3: That Britain's problems are caused by those living alongside them. But that is not the Britain that I know. This is a country built on decency, fairness, and respect. A country that is at its best when people from different backgrounds come together in common purpose.
2: Now, hold on. Let me help this dumb bastard. Different backgrounds come together? That's the problem. They don't come together, do they, Mr. Producer? This guy's a damnable fool, a buffoon. His entire party is, the entire left is over there. Come together, don't you know? Assimilate. Come together, unite. That's our Britain. That Britain is dead. That Britain is gone. It's dead. And this prime minister needs to leave so they can put somebody in there who knows what the hell he's talking about and knows what the hell he's doing. Look, it's going to take a lot of strength and courage for our president, for a new prime minister in Britain and in France and these other places, if they even get one, to fix what they've destroyed. Go ahead.
3: With a majority who share those values, a majority who may not always be as loud, but must always define who we are. So, my government...
2: We know who you are, you moron. You're a weak quisling who relies on the Islamist vote to be the prime minister. All these guys, the way they talk, it's all about them. They want power. Remember what I said? To understand the left and the Democrat Party, in this case the Labor Party, is to understand power. That's all that matters to these guys. Power. The party comes first. The hell with the country. Go ahead.
3: Way of peaceful protest. But we will act decisively.
2: Peaceful protest? You mean killing Jews? Stabbing them? Firebombing synagogues? What are you talking about? You jerk. Go ahead. And not only that, people walking around with the British flag. They're attacked. They're thrown into jail. But if you walk around with a Hamas flag, oh, no, don't touch them. You know, we believe in diversity. I'm telling you. You can't even write this stuff. It's so crazy. You can't even write it. You can't even believe it. It's so crazy. In our country, too. We have Memorial Day coming up. Not this Monday, but following Monday. We're mourning and honoring the men and women who died in uniform for this country. Meanwhile, this weekend, we're going to have a billionaire, one, maybe more, He's out of communist China, funding nearly 500 groups with $1 billion. Communists and Islamists all over this country, all over the world, marching against Jews. And, by the way, burning the American flag, carrying the Hamas flag, the Iranian flag, the Hezbollah flag, burning the flag of whatever country they're in. Because their real war is on the West. Communist China's behind it. Qatar is behind all our new friends. Friends, our friends. Yeah. Disgusting. We'll be right back.
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8: A Better Life with Dr. Sanjay Gupta.
9: If you are the parent of an infant, it can be really hard to find baby foods that are truly healthy for your child. According to a new study out of UNC Chapel Hill, almost three-quarters of baby foods are ultra-processed and may contain additives that are linked to potential health problems later in life. The study's lead author said, what shocked her was that the top ingredient in 71% of these baby foods wasn't a fruit or vegetable. It was one or more additives that babies' guts are not fully developed enough to be able to handle. Eating the right food at this stage of life is so important because this is when children begin developing dietary preferences for the rest of their lives. So take the extra time to look at the ingredient labels on the foods you are buying. You're going to want short lists and also ingredients that you recognize. I'm Dr. Sanjay Gupta, helping you live a better life.
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0: Hope you have a great weekend. History is unfolding right before our eyes, of course, with one of the great presidents of all time. He's historic. He's iconic. We're definitely going to miss him when he's gone. There's no question about it. And he's doing a lot of great things. A lot of great things. And he's meeting all of his promises, and he knows he's got less than 3 years left, and he also knows what the Democrats are going to try and do, so he moves fast and he moves hard, and that's great. I don't know where he gets his energy, but this is a government of we the people, and he needs our help, millions of us who believe in faith, family, and freedom. And the more he does, the more we need to do, quite frankly, to support him and support our country. I'd like you to join AMAC, the Association of Mature American Citizens. 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Just go to amac.us/Levin. 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Join the Association of Mature American Citizens. You'll be glad you did, folks. I know, I don't really want to end on a low note. Let me see. Bear with me a second here. Bear with me, yeah. Here's Mondami at a press conference today. Show you what a moron this guy is. Let's go to 19, Mr. Producer. Cut 19. Go.
1: As mayor, I have often looked to libraries for proof of what's possible. Those who doubt government's ability to deliver services like city-run grocery stores and universal child care need look no further than our public libraries. 220 monuments to public excellence scattered across our city.
0: Public libraries? Do they even exist anymore, Mr. Medusa? I don't know. But still, public libraries. We have bookstores. We have online reading, electronic reading, reading on your iPhone, your iPad, reading devices, all kinds of stuff out there, right? But a library is not a grocery store where food can spoil. We have a market system, and you need to have all kinds of different types of environments within one store, freezers, refrigerators, and so forth and so on. You just put books on a shelf. And he says, that's a perfect example. No, it's not an example of anything except a library. Why do we need government-run grocery stores? To keep prices down? Is this guy keeping prices down? When he's driving up the price of everything in New York City? It's becoming unlivable. Absolutely unlivable. And the jerk's only been there about 14 seconds. Very weird. He looks at libraries for proof of what's possible. Have any of you looked at a library for proof of what's possible? No, he should be looking at capitalism, a.k.a. commerce, for what's possible. He should be looking at the titans of commerce, Elon Musk and others. He should be looking at how you create efficiencies, how you create more products at a lower price, how you improve the lot of the middle class. You don't do it through government-owned buildings and books and food and all the rest. Doesn't work that way. Because if it worked that way, the poorest countries in the world would be the richest countries in the world, wouldn't they? And we would be the poorest country in the world. We don't need theories. There's real life and real world right in front of our eyes. We know what works and what doesn't. In honor of you, patriotic Americans, in this audience, Ray Charles in America, here we go.

0: Lifehack of the Week is officially over. The weekend begins right now. Don't forget Life, Liberty, and Levin tomorrow night, 8 p.m. Eastern on Fox. Sunday night, 8 p.m. Eastern on Fox. I think I'm the only primetime host on the weekend that has two shows. Don't forget to set your DVR, okay? We salute our armed forces, police officers, firefighters, emergency personnel, ICE, our truck drivers. Good night, Spritey and Griffey and Pepsi and Smokey. Good night, Zelda and Gigi and Indy and Patton. Good night, Rory and Marty and Barney. We remember our friends in Ukraine and Israel and in Iran. And you, the American people, thank God for you. Good night, Dad. Good night, Mom. Good night, Leo. Good night, Joe. Good night, Bernard. We're holding down the fort, doing the best we can. Good night, Teddy. Good night, Lou. And good night, all the patriots who've come and gone. And good night to you, great Americans. I'll see you tomorrow night on Fox.
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6: What are the chances you are listening to this while drinking a nice hot cup of coffee? If so, don't let me stop you. For years, we've been reporting on the health benefits of coffee, and that's not going to stop today. A new study, this one out of Harvard School of Public Health, found that coffee and tea could help lower your risk of developing dementia. People who enjoyed 1 to 3 caffeinated cups a day saw the biggest impact. In addition to the caffeine, coffee contains hundreds of bioactive compounds that can influence inflammation, glucose metabolism, vascular function, and oxidative stress. It's also possible coffee drinkers might be doing other things that keep them healthy. Eating a more balanced diet, getting plenty of exercise, sleep, not smoking, or drinking too much alcohol. And finally, staying socially active. I'm Dr. Sanjay Gupta, helping you live a better life.
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10: President returns. I'm Deborah Valentine, Fox News. President Trump back in the U.S. following meetings with China's President Xi Jinping in Beijing. President Trump on Fox's special report told Brett Baer the two leaders discussed Taiwan.
11: It's always been his most important thing from the day I knew him years ago. I've known him now 11 years, 12 years. It's always been the biggest thing for him, Taiwan. Now, with me, I don't think they'll do anything when I'm here. When I'm not here, I think they might.
10: Fox Business Network's Edward Lawrence.
12: The president says China's agreed to buy more U.S. agriculture and live up to the commitments to buy 25 million tons of soybeans from American farmers each year through 2028. The president on Air Force One also saying China went beyond just planes for the airline industry, buying General Electric engines.
13: So they're buying General Electric. So it's approximately 400, 450 engines, 200 planes. And a promise of up to 750 if they do a good job.
12: Bringing the top executives along on the trip threw the Chinese off, according to the president. It also allowed for movement now, possibly, to open Chinese markets to more U.S. goods, as the Chinese president himself said that China would open wider.
10: Tariffs, trade, and Iran also discussed. The Trump administration's move to create southern border barriers sparking controversy.
14: The White House wants to seize 14 acres of land on a mountainside owned by the Catholic Church that attracts thousands of people for an annual religious pilgrimage. The land is at the bottom of Mount Crystal Ray, which has a 29-foot-tall statue of Jesus Christ at its summit. The administration has sued the Diocese of Las Cruces in neighboring New Mexico, which is resisting the government's efforts to take the land with an offer of $183,000. The diocese says in legal papers the administration's efforts violate its First Amendment right to religious expression. Tom Rigotti, Fox News.
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1: Jack Armstrong and Joe Getty.
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4: It's Armstrong and Getty, except we're not actually here. We're home.
5: Oh, I hope you enjoy this carefully curated Armstrong and Getty replay. So I'm going to build a case right now, and I feel like it is pretty damn strong about why all of a sudden, like after 2010 or so, all of us started hearing about these radical ideologies about systemic racism or transphobia or transgenderism in general and all your gender-bending madness and your, there are actually a number of variations. You should read James Lindsay's and Helen Pluckrose's fabulous book, Cynical Theories, about the critical theory crowd. But everybody started hearing about this all of a sudden, and then it, like, washed across the landscape like a tide. And all of a sudden, if you were to say, wait a minute, that's cuckoo nuts. I'd never even heard this until a year ago, and now you're telling me I have to parrot it or I lose my job? What the hell are we doing here? Thought many, many people. Some of us said it out loud. Some of you weren't in a position to do that. But I've been looking at a bunch of different statistics, and they all kind of come together in my head. The first one is a set of graphs, and we'll post these at armstrongandgetty.com, about mentions of terms like racism, racist, racists, in your big four newspapers, New York Times, Washington Post, LA Times, and Wall Street Journal. Also, sexism, sexist, and misogyny, and homophobia and homophobic, transphobia, transphobic, Islamophobia, Islamophobic, and finally, anti-Semitism and anti-Semitic. I will tell you in advance that that one's not nearly as notable, for reasons which I'll bet you could figure out. Yeah. But so these graphs virtually, and they all have little variations, but the overall shape of them are identical with the exception of the anti-Semitism one. They kind of burbled along with events at a very low rate through, and I'm sorry, I should mention to you that this is, who did this poll? Oh, I can't see it. It's half obscured. But it's, they've been doing this poll the data went back to 1970. So anyway, they burbled along with little ups and downs as news occurred in the United States. But then all of a sudden, in like 2012, racism, racists, racist, all those mentions in the big four newspapers skyrocketed to many multiples of what they'd been in the past.
4: Interesting.
5: Likewise, sexist, misogyny, as you might guess, transphobic, didn't exist.
4: Well, yeah, that one, of course. But
5: prior to like 2008, then in 2012 or so, it started to skyrocket. Islamophobia and Islamophobic.
4: This has been going on for so long now, I didn't note that there were much fewer mentions of racist prior to 2012. I didn't perceive that. But it's been going on so long, I guess I don't remember.
5: Yeah. Generally, you had to have racism to call something racist. Mm. And I'll skip to the end, the conclusion, then I'll back it up. But my conclusion is the critical mass of critical theory infecting our schools and universities, which started in the 1970s. I'll spare you the whole history of it. But it achieved a real critical mass in around 2008, 2010. For reasons which we'll get into in a minute, but I remember I read a great editorial to y'all several weeks ago from a professor who said, hey, I was a professor at that time in the 70s, and we thought, look, if we're going to be an institution of open inquiry, we've got to admit these radical leftist professors in who are doing their anti-colonial stuff and critical theory and all the crap that you hear all the time now out of the mouths of your college sophomore who just came home unrecognizable to the little girl you'd sent away. but then once those people got in, they closed the door behind them and refused to hire anybody but those people. And I just think that critical mass in academia infected media and your social type of majors and just people who tend to think like that around, the late 2000s. And then it just exploded because they felt like they had the power to advocate for themselves around 2010 or so. And again, these graphs are quite striking to look at. I told you I'd back it up. You know, that's I'm going to skip over here.
4: Back it up. Bump, bump, bump. Backing it up. Bump, bump.
5: Totally different meaning. And this is from the invaluable Chris Rufo, but he's been involved in a bit of an online debate about taking the middle ground or trying to be fair, blah, blah, blah, on universities and where will they get you. And he says, look, there's nothing beautiful about losing in this manner. We've been trying to do that, and it's been a miserable failure. And this is from the Carnegie Foundation. They've been doing this polling since the late 1960s. It's the Faculty Ideology in the United States poll from 1969 to 2022. And just for the sake of the argument, I'm just going to pick out 1984 when Reagan was in office. It was about 40% of faculty called themselves far left liberal. 34% called themselves conservative, far right, and middle of the road was about 27%. Okay, so it was the liberal, but yeah, colleges have always been kind of liberal. Now, far left liberal is 74%, middle of the road is 15%, and conservative or far right is just under 11%. So again, it's 74 to 25. Even including middle of the road. And a scientist who was looking at this commented that, because they dug into the statistics, American university faculty are more likely to identify as socialist than conservative.
4: Wow.
5: It's more than double. 26% say I'm a socialist. 11% say I'm a conservative.
4: Wow.
5: And conservative only leads Marxist by 3%.
4: That is something.
5: So when I'm ranting about how diseased our education system is, folks, I'm not paranoid.
4: Boy,
5: the last thing I am is paranoid. I'm an avowed realist.
4: Twice as many socialists as conservatives on a college campus in the faculty. That's amazing.
5: And if you include them in far left liberal, it's 7.5 to 1 for conservatives. And you got a handful of middle of the road.
4: And people who are willing to call themselves Marxists, probably a lot of those socialists are. But I mean, you're pretty hardcore if you're willing to call yourself a Marxist, is almost as many as conservatives.
5: Yeah, that 26% that are socialists, how many of them are actually Marxists? They're just not willing to say it. That's actually a really good question. And then my final bit of evidence that this is just, and again, I know you're busy. I know people don't like to read books, but this is an absolutely well-known movement in intellectual circles, and it's been accumulating weight for a very long time. And I would suggest, I was talking about this yesterday, as a guy who studied political movements since I was a kid, and certainly a college student, look at radical political movements and whether there's something you really need to worry about. The same way, relate to it the same way you would if you heard somebody say, I'll never get cancer, or I don't have to worry about my kid being on drugs, or I don't have to worry about my marriage falling apart because we're solid. You would look at that person, you'd think, oh, boy, you may be mostly right, but you're being very, very cavalier. I would seriously urge you to take an attitude more like that when you look at radical political movements' ability to really pervert what we do here in the United States. Final thing. And this is, of all things, in the Wall Street Journal, which is among the best available of the major news websites, which is not to say it's great, but it's, you know, one of the best. They have a graph. They published this the other day that seems to show near parity between left and right wing political violence. It was in the journal. It was sourced to the Center for Strategic and International Studies, which by its own admission reclassified all pro-Palestinian violence, not as left-wing, but as ethno-nationalist. It classifies all anti-Semitism as right-wing. And all pro-Palestinian attacks on Jewish individuals or institutions are ethno-nationalist, which is left off of the right-wing, left-wing little graph. And as this author, who we've quoted many times, she writes for the Free Press, points out, this is just nakedly partisan propaganda presented as data and then mainstreamed in the American press. And there's more to her column, but we're kind of out of time, maybe for another day. You know, I think you all know this. We all know this. Our perceptions of what is happening in the world are so twisted or misfocused by the lens of our mainstream media and education. It's funhouse mirror. It's crazy.
4: Yeah, I was going to throw in at one point that the a lot of the explosion of various things we talked about happened at the same time that smartphones and the internet really got going and all that sort of stuff. That's not a coincidence.
5: Number one, as we know, smartphones and the internet as how terrible ideas, which were laughed out of every town in America, enough people came together globally to reinforce each other. And so those terrible ideas grew. The other thing is that the smartphone and social media enabled the brutal, hateful policing of anybody who went against them.
4: Mm.
5: Doxing, ruining people's careers, getting them fired from their jobs for saying, no, there are two sexes, men and women, and you can't change. It's impossible, which is self-evidently true. But yeah, people's careers were ruined over that. That was part of the cell phone explosion, too.
4: Yeah. And then you don't have to. I mean, we don't guillotine people in the United States. We ruin your life through, you know, the whole social media thing. And that keeps a lot of people quiet.
5: Yeah. But that's why all of these crazy Marxist progressive theories all launched when they did. The coming together of critical mass in the academy, as they say, and technology.
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19: Would you believe it if I told you that tooth decay is the most common non-communicable disease in the world, even here in the United States? 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
1: So, speaking of changing your brain chemistry, this is unbelievable. This is a shocking, shocking story. First of all, it's as if Sir Arthur Conan Doyle, or one of the modern day incarnations, one of the good ones of Sherlock Holmes, wrote this. The body lay slumped on a jail floor. Investigators found no evidence of homicide, just a few scraps of rolled up paper singed and scattered on the floor like scorched confetti. For months, inmates had been falling ill at the Cook County Jail in Chicago. Officials said they heard rumors about extremely toxic drugs infiltrating the facility, delivered on something so ordinary that it seemed impossible to stop. Then when the body appeared, something just clicked, said the head investigator at the jail, whose name is Justin Wilkes. The paper itself must be the culprit, and it was deadly. More overdoses soon followed. The next month, February 23, another inmate died from smoking paper laced with mysterious new drugs. In April, another one. People were dying so fast, said Mr. Wilkes. But when officials at the jail told their law enforcement colleagues about it, they said some found it hard to believe. By the end of the year, at least six people had died of overdoses. Many, many were sickened. Putting the jail at the vanguard of a new kind of drug war, writes the New York Times, one in which extraordinarily powerful drugs can be invented faster than the authorities can identify them, and where something as ubiquitous as paper can become lethal. The story is, fringe chemists are ushering in a total transformation of the illicit drug market. Operating from clandestine labs, they are churning out a dizzying array of synthetic drugs, not only fentanyl, but also hazardous new tranquilizers, stimulants, and complex cannabinoids. Sometimes several unknown drugs appear on the streets in a single month. Many are so new they are not even illegal yet. Nearly all of them are harder to trace than conventional drugs, less expensive to produce, much more potent, and far deadlier, according to scientists and law enforcement around the globe. And the unbridled use of synthetic drugs is as profound for the illicit drug market as television was for radio. Whoa. Or the computer was for the typewriter, scientists say. And wow. It is confounding law enforcement officials all over the world.
2: For a lot of obvious reasons, a transport of them would be, you could transport so much of it without, it'd be very hard to catch.
1: Well, yeah, you send an inmate a book, a magazine, anything like that, and he knows the pages are saturated with drugs. Smokes them.
2: Wow.
1: Nearly impossible to stop, and they invent new drugs faster than we can make them illegal.
3: What's the they answer write, to this?
1: I'm glad you asked that question. To do drugs, quote unquote, is a completely different proposition than it was. In, you know, everybody talks about the 60s or 70s or whatever. The word has to be, don't do drugs. Don't do drugs at all. Or only do drugs that you know precisely what they are. And anybody who does the other thing is a fool who will die soon. That's got to be normalized in our society. Like, I don't know. You know, it's like, don't drink and drive times five.
2: Yeah. I was actually listening to a conversation about this sort of thing yesterday, the Dispatch podcast. They were talking about how much gambling there is. They were using March Madness as a kickoff point for how gambling has exploded since we legalized, and then how many people's lives it ruined, blah, blah, blah. And the libertarian-ish view is that you got to have enough people lose it all, and then society sees that and decides that's a bad road to go down, and that's the way things work culturally, with lots of different bad things for you. Mm-hmm. And that might be the only way to do it, but man, a lot of people got to lose their kids before you get there.
1: Exactly. That's exactly where I was going to go. The thing that bothers me, having read a lot about the sports gambling thing, is that the main victims of that are young males whose frontal cortex, the whatever, that part of your brain that teaches you caution and risk management, it's not fully mature in an 18 to 22 year old male, except in very rare instances, which is part of the reason they're such good soldiers. So how strong would a cultural norm have to be before an 18 year old with a love of thrills and very little sense of caution, how strong would that norm have to be before 18-year-olds wouldn't ruin their lives over and over and over again?
2: Yeah.
1: with either, you know, drugs or gambling or whatever. I don't know.
2: Why do we have so much of an appetite for drugs than other countries? If that what I just said is true.
1: Is that true? I don't know. I don't know. Could be we're just so affluent.
2: Could be, yeah.
1: I mean, if you're busting your ass all day long to feed yourself and you don't have much of a welfare state, you just what? You're going to be dead immediately. Or
2: here's
1: you're
2: a question.
1: Just not going to do it.
2: AI comes along and nobody has to work. Will that lead to more drug use or less? A hilarious question.
1: But yeah, it's not even close. What would happen if a monkey became too smart for its own good? I think we're there. Of course, people have thought that before, and here we are, 8 billion of us.
2: They're not smart enough to wear pants.
1: No, it was a metaphor. I meant human beings. What if an ape became too smart for its own good? I'm talking about humans.
2: Got
1: Please
2: it.
1: Wear your pants, no matter what breed of primate you are.
2: I lost the thread there.
4: I wear my pants.
1: Should have slowed time. I know you. Never.
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4: The risk of stroke goes up for all of us as we age, but for women, the risk really amplifies after menopause. In fact, 1 in 5 women in the United States between the ages of 55 and 75 will have a stroke. But according to a new study carried out by researchers in California, adhering to the Mediterranean diet can significantly lower that risk. One expert said, "We continue to see study after study showing that a predominantly plant-based diet improves all sorts of different outcomes. Now, with this diet in particular, you've seen it lower the risk of certain types of cancer, diabetes, depression, dementia, even gum disease." Now, as a reminder, the Mediterranean diet prioritizes eating vegetables, fruits, beans, olive oil, nuts and fish, and limiting meat and dairy. I'm Dr. Sanjay Gupta, helping you live a better life.
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1: We want to make sure that they all get a mention on the show. It's time for tonight's show sponsor. Ozempic. Fair warning, it's super obvious when you're on us. Instacart. When you need the wrong things in the wrong sizes at the wrong temperatures. Milk-Bone. Come on, take a bite. You know you want it. McDonald's. Sometimes you just need to eat some McDonald's.
2: I agree.
3: Oh my gosh.
1: Robitussin. Teaching kids how to take shots since 1979.
4: Instacart. When you want the wrong thing at the wrong temperature and the wrong size.
5: Beautiful. Do you want to lead off the discussion with what you observed?
4: I was reminded, somebody brought up the thing, remember the story last year of most women would rather come across a bear when they're hiking than a random dude. And I don't know how we culturally convinced the female persuasion that men are so incredibly scary.
5: Yeah, I think part of it is also we convinced them that saying that made them look enlightened. They're warriors against the patriarchy and
4: anyway,
5: hashtag me too and the rest of it.
4: That's a big, got a big festival going on in my town over the weekend. And we saw a couple of young women holding hands walking down the street. And I made my usual dumb joke of, oh my God, those two women are holding hands. What is going on? Like, you know, I just find that funny.
5: You know what I love to do? With my daughter, my youngest especially, because she can take an edgy joke, is we'll see a couple of dudes together, and I'll say, I have reason to believe they are homosexuals.
4: Well, that's basically what I said. And then my son said, I'll bet they're not. I said, what? He said, no, girls just hold hands now. I said, they do? He said, yeah, all kinds of girls in my school, they do. They hold hands now. And I said, what is that all about? And I saw no less than 10 pairs of women holding hands walking down the street. Now, I don't know who was straight and who was not, who was a couple and who was not, but he said they feel safer that way. So are we to a point now where young women feel like they got to hold hands with their friends walking in public because it's so freaking scary out there? That doesn't seem good. Katie, you're making a surprised face.
6: No, I'm not surprised. This is something that I've seen within my own friend groups. I don't participate in it or necessarily understand. I also didn't connect it with safety.
4: Well, what is it then if
5: you,
4: it's not
5: you
4: safety?
5: Have
4: we're just
5: half
4: guessing.
5: As many hands at your disposal to do stuff with, so it doesn't sound like a safety thing to me, but I don't know.
6: There have been many
4: not like safety like you're going to fight, just like, we're together.
5: Okay.
6: No, I've been in San Francisco many a time with groups of girlfriends, and all of a sudden, two of them are holding hands, and they're just doing it to do it.
4: Okay, we were guessing on the it makes them feel safer thing.
6: Yeah.
4: I mean, people have a tendency to hold hands when they're like, you know, in a scary situation. I've seen it before, so it's an emotional thing. It's not a we're gonna fight thing.
5: Fair enough. Yeah.
4: But what do you think's driving it then, Katie? Because I was just guessing.
6: I thought alcohol.
4: Well, every woman's two drinks away from a lesbian encounter. That whole thing.
6: Pretty much.
5: Oh,
6: yeah.
5: Lord. Oh, my. There are societies, Jack, you know this, in the Middle East, especially where grown men walk down the street holding hands.
4: Yeah.
5: I will not be visiting those societies.
4: Yeah. Okay. Well, if anybody knows why this

0: it's happening. It is happening a lot. Like, and it's recent. Because I've seen it a lot with my own eyes. So if you know, text line 415-295-KFTC. I hope it's a different reason. I was thinking, man, if everybody's so like anxious and uncomfortable that they, women, that they feel like they need to hold hands, like, you know, I got you, sister, I got you too, because it's so scary out there. That's not good.
1: Yeah. You know me, I've established my cred as being willing to poo-poo anything done by young people, willingly. But I don't know. I'm in favor of real human contact as opposed to online stuff. So I don't know. Maybe it's a reaction to that. I have no idea.
0: That's an interesting theory.
1: Don't know. Anyway, I want to get to this. This is a big new poll of young British adults. And the Brits a little further down the road of crazy than the U.S., depending on where you live. If you live in a blue city or state, could be you're keeping pace with our crazy, crazy cousins over in Britain. But I like the way this is written up before they get to the actual poll results. A young woman sits in a comfortable London flat or a sleek New York apartment, scrolling her feed and convinced the world is rigged against her. She holds a university degree, earns a solid paycheck, and enjoys better workplace opportunities than her male peers at the same age. Yet she feels profoundly unhappy, distrusts men, loathes her country, and views motherhood as optional at best. And it's a clear pattern repeating across Britain and America. The left-leaning New Statesman polled 2,000 British adults between 18 and 30. The widening gender gap among the young comes far more from women moving sharply left than men turning right, no matter what the lefty media would tell you. Among men under 30, 72% hold a positive view of women. It's an interesting lead question. Among women under 30, only 50% feel positive toward men, and the figure drops to 35% among women under 25.
0: Wow.
1: So the younger they are, the more they hate men.
0: Wow.
1: Just 18% of women under 30 feel very positive about men, compared with 38% of men who feel very positive about women. Again, 38 to 18, men to women. More than 40% of young women say men do not share their understanding of consent, while only 25% of men say the same thing about women. God, that's a fraught topic, but let's get into more sociological stuff. Young women are twice as likely as young men to say they do not want children. The process of bringing a child into the world is a bit heavier on the woman, so I would grant them little leeway, yes. But it's 15 to 8, which is not huge numbers. But among white women under 30, though, the number rises to 20%, significantly higher among white women. One in four women call differing political views a red flag in a partner. 60% would struggle to date someone who disagrees on Israel-Palestine topics.
0: Jeez. Talk about roll my eyes.
1: Gee, many similar on Trump. 74% said they could not stay with someone who rejects their views on social justice, whatever that means.
0: Yeah.
1: As Thomas Sowell has pointed out, anybody who says social justice isn't talking about society or justice. Young women also show greater reluctance than men to date across differences on immigration. Economically, the divide grows sharper. This is the part I really wanted to get to. Young women, now these are Brits, okay, farther down the road of socialism, which is why they have a moribund, stagnant embarrassment of an economy and military and everything else. This is the road we're going down. Young women give capitalism. I really prefer the term the free market, but I'm outvoted. Young women give capitalism a net favorability rating of just +2, while communism scores +11.
0: Well, that's ignorance, right? That's a not understanding what you're talking about.
1: That is mountainous, that flaming is our, ignorance.
0: That is our education system. How does our education system not teach you about communism, since it's the deadliest ideology in world history?
1: Well, because at this point, neo-Marxists are in charge of our education system.
0: I'm not sure.
1: That's the last thing they want to teach.
0: I'm not sure I ever learned about communism.
1: Oh, it wasn't certainly as, it wasn't a big feature of education, although I grew up knowing it. It was just everywhere. Maybe it wasn't necessary.
0: Maybe.
1: Were you certainly were aware. We grew up in little different parts of the country, but you're aware of the Soviet Union.
0: Oh, absolutely.
1: Evils of communism. Man. Dirty commie scum, pinkos.
0: Yeah, maybe that's it. Maybe during the Cold War you didn't need to teach it because everybody was bathed in it.
1: Okay, so young women more favorable toward communism, which is just so stupid and ignorant, it's astonishing. Young men, on the other hand, rate capitalism at plus 28%. Plus 2 for the women, plus 28 for the young men.
0: Okay, now you're all going to the same schools, so that my theory is no good there, then. What's happening?
1: Well, this keep in mind, this is Britain. I think part of it has to do with the nature of women's psychology versus men. Men are much more comfortable with, I'm more than willing to take this on, go it semi-alone and fight for what I want, whereas women are much more into forming coalitions and sharing. It was long said the Republican Party was the daddy party and the Democratic Party was the mommy party. Because the Democratic Party wanted more income redistribution and sharing and being fair and the rest of it. And the Republicans are like, give people freedom and let them make of their lives what they will. I think that's just part of it.
0: Not sure they should have the vote.
1: Women?
0: Yeah.
1: We'll take your calls. Let's see. On wealth redistribution, 43% of young women say it is unfair that some people have more and that wealth should be taken from them. 43%. That's 3 more than the percent who say people deserve to keep what they earn. Good Lord. Young men are 51-37 in favor of the sanity. Young women are more likely to believe the economy works against people like them. Yet among 16 to 24-year-olds, women hold more full-time jobs and earn 9% more on average than men. In Britain now. While male youth unemployment is 6.3% higher than the young women.
0: Huh.
1: And yet, young women are more likely to believe the economy works against women. Young women report lower happiness, ambition, excitement, and fulfillment than young men. They are 21 points less optimistic than men about earning more than their parents and 19% less optimistic about buying the home that they want than young men in the same society. Only 53% of Gen Z women say they're proud to call themselves British, compared with 68% of the Gen Z men.
0: Only half of women are proud to be British. This whole Western civilization hating itself thing is so weird.
1: And to reinforce what you're saying, not to interrupt, but to reinforce, affluent, higher educated women prove the most left-wing and most pessimistic.
0: Of course.
1: They have the higher numbers on communism, feminism, environmentalism, socialism, slavery, reparations, the view that UK is racist or sexist. Absolutely amazing. Among Americans aged 18 to 29, 40% of young women identify as liberal compared to 25% of young men. Let's see. That's only mildly interesting. Then they go into some more of the American numbers, which are quite similar to the British numbers, including mental health diagnoses, which is, the famous Pew Research survey that we talked about a lot that found that 56% of white liberal women age 18 to 29 reported a mental health diagnosis, 56%.
0: Wow.
1: Roughly doubled the rate for conservative women the same age. Cart, horse, chicken, egg, nobody's really sure.
0: Double? Is a lot.
1: Yes.
0: That's quite a disparity.
1: Yeah, it's 28 to 56.
0: Wow. How do you explain that?
1: I'm sorry, what'd you say, Michael?
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18: May prove that cows are way smarter than we thought. Veronica the cow, using a tool to scratch her back, it looks like. The study's author said this marks the first time on record that a mammal that wasn't a primate has been documented using a tool.
0: Really? Right,
2: first question. NBC News sent Tom Llamas, spelled exactly the same as llamas, to report on a cow.
0: My don't think that's significant.
1: Because he has the name of a hoofed creature? Is that why?
0: That's
1: it's like the, whenever the Asian people were mad at us, they'd send an Asian reporter. If we said something provocative about welfare programs in black neighborhoods, they'd send a black reporter to talk about what bad fellas we are. It's just a thing. Anyway, back to the cow.
0: That's the first documented case of anything other than primates using a tool. I got to bring that up to my son. He's super into this sort of thing. I think he would say, no, there's like eight other things I can think of that use tools in a variety of ways.
1: Yeah, that's correct. I know anteaters will put a stick in their mouth and stick the stick down into the ant hole and drop bunches of ants on the stick. Ants on a stick, delicious. So that's an overstatement by these soft heads in the network news.
0: South American moles use typewriters, for instance.
1: It's surprising. Veronica's an Austrian cow, as a matter of fact. Eine Kalb, I believe. When she has an itch, she scratches it by expertly wielding a stick. But now in a new study, Veronica is demonstrating even more advanced scratching skills, deploying different ends of a wooden broom to different parts of her body. To target different parts of her body. It's an example of flexible tool use, a behavior that is relatively rare in the animal kingdom.
0: Okay. That might be a different category of tool use than the other examples that exist out there. Because that's a, right. That's some, you know, that requires some, should I not be eating hamburgers? If a cow I think I'll use the pointy end of the stick for this itch. But for this itch, I think the round end of the stick would work better. I mean, that sort of thinking, I don't know if I should be eating you deliciously medium rare like I do.
1: I am slightly cautious that there may be an element of that in this, because this doctor who's studying Veronica the cow says that...
0: Well, it doesn't matter. I don't care if they can recite Shakespeare. I'm still going to eat them. I mean,
1: that would make you a monster.
0: I was kidding.
1: But the doctor says that should give us some pause and perhaps also motivate us to look at livestock animals differently.
19: Yeah. I think we should eat more. Keep them in control.
0: Exactly. So let them know who's boss. If Hereford cattle could drive cars and recite Shakespeare, I'd still eat them. So, you know, come on. I'm not pretending that...
1: Yeah. I think there may be a little activism here, but...
0: Could be.
1: Well, the more I read, the New York Times, in contrast to the NBC News, has actually quite a long article about this. Far too long, honestly.
0: As long as cows been doing their cow thing around people, how is this the first time we've ever discovered their tool use?
1: I don't know. They say one difference may be that this cow is a pet and not a production animal, so it has time to enlarge its, enrich itself and read the great books and come up with novel uses for sticks.
0: Read the great books.
1: Yeah, I don't know.
0: I learned this from Thucydides. Use the sharp end of the stick when you got an itch on your rump.
1: You got a bad itch, you use the sharp end of the
0: Which,
1: stick.
0: Which, by the way, is exactly. The most delicious part of me.
1: Unfortunate. Yes.
0: Good indeed. News, bad news for me. I can now itch my rump. Bad news, it's delicious.
1: Speaking of stupidity, I mentioned this in the very beginning of the show that some New York PD detectives had to go to the hospital because they were arresting a really bad guy who fought them and hurt a couple of the cops. They go to the hospital and hospital staff were nasty to them in the waiting room, accused them of being ICE officers and suggested, why don't you go somewhere else? So they properly identified themselves and the New York PD is obviously pissed off about this. The commissioner is insisting all hospital staff be retrained, blah, blah, blah. This is my favorite part. The hospital blamed, where is the phrase? The hospital said the hospital staff had a misunderstanding of their policy. Oh, so we're not supposed to berate cops when they show up and tell them to get the hell out and go somewhere else because we hate them. Keep getting that wrong.
0: Deny them medical care. We will give medical care to anybody from any country who's done anything at taxpayers' expense.
1: Right.
0: But no, we won't help out the cops who are enforcing federal immigration law.
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0: 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Somebody found you.
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21: Tremendous success. I'm Chris DeMeo, Fox News. President Trump speaking out and weighing in on his summit in Beijing with Chinese leader Xi Jinping. They held talks on Iran, tariffs, Taiwan, and AI.
22: President Xi was very surprised at how well we've done with AI because they thought, you know, when it started, they took this gigantic lead. And we now have caught, we are substantially ahead of them in AI.
23: The goal of President Trump when going to China is to show that direct engagement is possible without having to give up any strategic leverage in the process. The president says that happened and that also he is returning home with his pockets full, that alongside those top business leaders that he took this trip with, preliminary economic commitments have been made.
24: So we had a great stay. It was an amazing period of time. President Xi's an incredible guy. Trade deals, including over 200 planes from Boeing.
23: So the president there talking about the agreement he says China has made to buy about 450 GE aerospace engines.
21: That's Fox's Alexandria Hoff. A source tells Fox News that the U.S. might be moving to take action against Cuban leadership.
25: Complex. That's how Cuba's leadership described a diplomatic backdrop as the CIA and the leaders in Havana had a chance to actually exchange ideas. Now, those meetings precede what may be a very serious legal action. There are details that suggest the U.S. is getting ready to indict former Cuban President Raul Castro for the 1996 incident that left four people dead when a pair of Cessnas from a humanitarian group were shot down by a Cuban fighter jet. Now, it's important to note it's considered a potential criminal act under U.S. law, which means President Trump could be setting the stage to give Castro the Nicolas Maduro treatment.
21: That's Fox's Kevin Cork. 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
41: How did I lose weight? 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
1: Jack Armstrong and Joe Getty.
2: Armstrong and Getty.
3: And now, here's Armstrong and Getty.
4: It's Armstrong and Getty.
5: Yes, indeed. And you have a unique and special opportunity. That's a little redundant. Anyway, to enjoy a carefully curated selection of Armstrong and Getty replays. Enjoy.
4: Ben Sasse, I wish I'd known the guy. He's still alive, but he is dying of cancer. And he's a small-town Nebraska guy. I'm a small-town Kansas guy, and I wish I had known him because he's absolutely amazing. He is like what I picture the founding fathers were probably like if you listened to them talk.
5: Yeah, he'd have made a good founding father, I think.
4: Yeah.
5: Well said, yeah.
4: And super smart guy, too good for politics. I was watching the interview last night, and I've thought this many times. I've listened to interviews with him. I've read stuff, and we talked to him. It's just like, why can't we have more people like this in our politics? Because they won't take the job, I guess, most of the time, or they won't say the things you need to say to get elected.
5: I think it comes down to what does getting into politics reward and what does it punish? And we get the leaders, public servants we deserve because our politics are perverse.
4: I retweeted the Ben Sasse interview from 60 Minutes last night saying everybody should watch it. Sarah Isger, who I really like, said, haven't seen a conversation like this, intellectual, philosophical, big picture on TV in decades. It's incredible. I would agree. It was incredible. Let's listen to some of it. Here's Ben Sasse, who's dying of pancreatic cancer, on 60 Minutes last night.
6: I love America, and I think there's a lot of big and meaty things that we should have been talking about, and we still can talk about, and having a terminal diagnosis isn't really that unique. We're all always on the clock. Some of us have the benefit, maybe it's a weird word, but the benefit of knowing our time is finite and defined, then it becomes an opportunity to talk about bigger stuff.
7: And you have focus from that.
6: Yeah, I mean, it's weird to be in your early 50s and get a terminal diagnosis and people all of a sudden act like you're 93 or 94 and you have a lot of wisdom. I don't know that I have a lot of wisdom, but I have a lot of things that I think we should be reflecting on together.
4: Oh, and he lays out some of them right here.
6: Neither of these parties really have very big or good ideas about 2030 or 2050 at a national security level, at a future of work level, at an institution building level. The Congress is not wrestling with big or important questions right now.
7: If Congress is looking at the wrong things, what is it missing?
6: We are living through a digital revolution, which is both glorious and horrific at the same time. Because what the digital revolution does is it accelerates almost everything about the human experience. Anything that can be reduced to a series of steps, which is most economic activity, is going to be routinized and become really, really cheap, really fast, and really ubiquitous. We've never lived in a world where 22-year-olds couldn't assume that the work they did, they would be able to do until death or retirement. And we're never going to have that world again. And Congress doesn't talk about any of those kind of most fundamental issues. The disruption of work, for good and for ill, should be front and central. Congress doesn't even know how to have that conversation.
5: It's an enormous conversation, and the small L libertarian in me is concerned that Congress will respond by passing gigantic, expensive government programs that will be rife with bloat and fraud. I had another point I was going to make. It was actually more positive than that. But there should be thinking before the storm hits. In the same way that a lot of the World Health Organizations and our health organizations thought a lot about what if there was a giant pandemic, how should we handle it? Then when it hit, they panicked and didn't do any of the things they said they were going to do, which they should have stuck with. But a little planning, a little if this, then that, I think it'd be really helpful before the AI, ending work as we know it thing really manifests.
4: Let's start down the road of Ben Sasse talking about the role politics should play in our lives.
7: What makes you a Republican?
6: I'm a Republican because I think the Lincoln-Reagan continuum does the best job of building constraint on thinking Washington is our fundamental political community. I think your fundamental political community is your neighborhood and your city hall and maybe even your state legislature. And right now, we are sacrificing a lot of our national politics to weird folks who want their main community to be their political tribe at a federal level. And that should be like the ninth thing or the 15th thing you care about, not the first or second thing.
4: I would agree. Weird folks. He goes on.
6: It's no secret that the current president and I wrestled on lots and lots of issues, but I don't spend much time commenting on our current politics because I don't really think our current politics are driving what's happening. I think it's mostly an echo of what's happening. I think we have really thin, shallow community right now. And unless people know the thickness of their local community, it's hard to make sense of what national politics are for. I think our national political dysfunction is an echo of larger problems.
4: That's troubling.
5: And correct, I believe.
4: And yeah. Correct, and going to be hard to fix in the internet era.
5: Thin, shallow connections to our communities. That sounds about right.
4: And feeling like really, really strong connection to whoever is president at the moment.
5: Right, and the two camps becoming more and more quasi-religious, too, in various ways.
4: He got asked about what's conservative or not. Oh, actually, this is a clip they played from. So Ben Sasse was one of the yes votes to remove Trump from office after January 6th. He was one of the Republicans that voted yes. Was there a total of six or seven?
5: Seven, I believe, yeah.
4: He voted yes to remove him, and he had to explain to his Nebraska voters why he didn't think a lot of the stuff Trump did was conservative. Here's some of that.
6: Personality cults aren't conservative. Conspiracy theories aren't conservative. Lying that an election has been stolen, it's not conservative. Acting like politics is a religion, it isn't conservative.
4: So that turned some of you off, I'm sure. And then, more importantly to me, this conversation about, again, people, the weird people that want to be in national office.
7: Many senators I know would not be able to breathe without that job. It would kill them to leave.
6: I don't want what you said to be true, but I fear that that is true, and that is a sign of a much, much deeper problem. We got a lot of people who serve in government who really do think the highest and greatest thing you can ever do is have the title senator or congressman. Bull. The best thing you can do is be called dad or mom, lover, neighbor, friend, governor, senator, house member. It's a great way to serve. It should be your 11th calling or maybe 6th, but never top.
4: Yeah.
5: What do you do when your national sport is federal politics and your quasi-religion is federal politics? And I can probably come up with a couple more metaphors because it's morphed into this weird, way beyond what politics ever has been thing.
4: Yeah. So what did you said our national religion and
5: sport, national pastime.
4: Our national pastime. It's our number one TV show. The number one TV show in America isn't Cosby.
5: I left out entertainment. Yeah.
4: Cosby or Seinfeld. It's what did Trump do today? And
5: were the good, mean things said about him?
4: Yeah. Right. Yeah. So it is our pastime, our entertainment. We think the answer to all our problems comes out of Washington, D.C., and specifically the president. Yeah, it's terrible. It is absolutely terrible and not the way it was designed.
5: And I agree with Ben Sasse that a lot of the current weirdness we have in politics are a reflection of that. Because again, later in the hour, we're going to get to the casual embrace of like murderous violence on the left and some of the things that have been said recently. And you don't get there. That's not one step to get there. That's being way down a path that you suddenly embrace somebody who says, we need to have these people's blood running through the streets. We need to slaughter these people. People nodding their head. Yeah, right. The whole radical chic thing. I'm not sure where we go from here.
4: We're not going to play it here, but if you watch the interview, the last part of it is about him being Ben Sasse being a very devout Calvinist, Reformed Church Calvinist guy, and him talking about what that means to him and how he looks at death and dying through that lens and all that sort of stuff. And then, oh my God, the stuff about not getting to walk his daughters down the aisle or being there for his son when he's 16, 18, 20. Oof.
5: Oof. Trying to stay optimistic about that. Yeah, that was very, very, very heavy and emotional. Oy.
4: That was something. But is there any way we can break out of this in the internet era? You don't raise money with interviews like that as a politician.
5: No, and I've got an extremely provocative philosophical question for you. Do we have time? Yes, we do. In a time where mobs are running wild in the streets, will a Ben Sasse be heard? Can he be heard? And I know a lot of my younger friends on the right would say, look, I agree with him, but if the Ben Sasses of the world, the political pacifists will get absolutely bulldozed by the howling mob. We've got to neutralize their howling mob with ours before we can even hope to have a sane conversation.
4: Well, and a Ben Sasse in most districts is not going to lose to a Democrat. You're going to get primaried on the right.
5: Right.
4: And lose. Same with anybody who tries to be anything like Ben Sasse as a Democrat. You're going to get primaried on the left by an AOC or somebody.
5: Yeah. Talking about Republic, if you can keep it.
4: Talking about how evil capitalism and how Trump's Hitler. So, yeah. I don't know how we break out of that. Couldn't recommend that interview with Ben Sasse, even if you ignore the government stuff and just do the child-rearing, how you face death stuff, because it's really good.
5: If anybody knows how to fix this, call me at home anytime, night or day. Let me know. Or drop us a note, mailbag@armstrongandgetty.com.
4: Fax it to the president.
5: Yeah, quickly.
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12: Across the country right now, at this very moment, there are probably arguments taking place about who's doing more of the housework, the homework, the shuttling of kids from this activity to that. It's true. By and large, women do more of this than men. But doesn't have to be that way. And if you and your spouse can level that playing field, it's going to make both of you and your kids happier. Psychologist Yelena Kecmanovic says this might be how you get there. As hard as it might be at first, try to think of your partner like a teammate, not an adversary. Learn how to do some of the chores your partner does to get a better understanding of how much effort something takes. And finally, take the time to acknowledge what the other person is doing. And every now and then, even express your appreciation. That'll go a long way. I'm Dr. Sanjay Gupta, helping you live a better life.
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16: A man calling himself Charles Chen reached out to me on social media. Over the following weeks, he asked detailed questions about my background, offered to pay for a trip to China, sent me a flight itinerary to Shanghai, and pressured me to move our conversation to WeChat, an app that is monitored by the CCP.
17: That's a young woman by the name of Elsa Johnson. She is a Stanford University student testifying to something, a story that we brought you a number of months ago about how she was actively recruited by Chinese spies who are looking for more Stanford students and scientists and research assistants to, do work for the communist Chinese. I am struck by the fact that that was on CBS News. And for all of the idiotic yelling about when Barry Weiss took over as executive editor, the just horrifically ridiculous muling by the far lefties, it's obvious to me what Barry is doing. She's saying, that's a huge story. Yes, we're going to cover it. to stuff that is obviously a huge story that ought to be covered, like hundreds of communists at No Kings rallies, for instance. That would be lovely, wouldn't it? Anyway, Ms. Johnson goes on to discuss how the communist Chinese agent attempted to put his hooks in her.
16: He publicly commented on one of my Instagram posts in Mandarin, asking me to delete screenshots I had taken of our conversation. I do not know how he knew I had these screenshots.
3: Ooh.
16: The FBI confirmed he had no affiliation with Stanford. He was likely operating on behalf of China's Ministry of State Security. I was one of at least 10 female students he targeted since 2020. After my co-author Garrett Malloy and I published our investigation, the incidents worsened. I began receiving intimidation calls where callers would switch to Mandarin, and in one case, the caller referenced my mother. Just this week, I received another call from a U.S. number. After exchanging hellos, the caller switched to Mandarin and asked whether I had finished dinner. I have also received threatening scam emails attempting to convince me to take down my reporting on this issue.
3: That stuff about get rid of your screenshots, I have no idea how they knew I had screenshots or did you finish dinner, which I assume is...
17: She was eating dinner at the time, yeah.
3: Just to let you know we're got an eye on you right now, which would be and pretty sort of chilling.
17: This sort of thing happens hundreds of times, certainly a week or a month in the U.S., especially on university campuses, which are teeming with Chinese nationals or Chinese Americans who have family back in the homeland. And therefore have, points of leverage against them. Yeah. She is an incredibly brave young woman, by the way. I salute her. It's just one more example of how we are the most comfortable, least aware superpower that's ever existed on Earth. We just don't protect ourselves.
3: Yeah, man, it'd be
17: so easy. In fact, a lot of us hate ourselves.
3: It'd be so easy to just, copy some documents from whatever department you're in at the university and send them to whatever email address you're supposed to, just to avoid the whatever they might do to your family back home. You think, what good is this stuff from the college going to do? It's no big deal. It's not like they're nuclear secrets or something like that. And it'd be so easy to go along with that stuff.
17: Yeah. This gal, she was... She was just reporting on what China was doing on campus, trying to recruit students. And so she wasn't even like a target for recruitment. She was somebody who was talking about it. And then she bashed Stanford for failing to help her deal with the alleged foreign espionage, saying that she was, quote, a freshman navigating a foreign intelligence operation with no institutional support. Oh, my God. So she ultimately the Hoover Institution, which is the conservative thinking, conservative leaning think tank that operates on Stanford's campus as like a weird, it's almost like East Germany back in the day. If you remember that, it was this outpost of, in this case, sanity in the midst of the insanity of Stanford. The university told her, yeah, we can't help you really. And the Hoover Institution said, wait, what is happening? We'll help you. We're going to connect you with the FBI and get you some good advice and some good protection. Way to go, Hoover Institution. Then the spokeshole for the ridiculous Stanford that, quote, the university takes any allegations of undue foreign influence seriously and has robust policies and procedures to protect students. Okay. I don't know what to tell you other than what we've told you many times before. China is actively trying to bring us down, and a lot of American society doesn't really care.
8: China is asshole.
17: In short, yes, sir. That's correct.
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0: Army soldiers are in the hospital with serious injuries after a bear attack in Alaska. A spokesperson with the 11th Airborne Division stating the soldiers were participating in a land navigation training exercise on Friday at Joint Base Elmendorf-Richardson when they encountered the bear in a remote area. Both soldiers deployed bear spray during the attack, but sustained serious injuries and were taken to a hospital in Anchorage. The Alaska Department of Fish and Game responded to the incident, determining it appears to be a defensive attack by a bear recently emerged from a den. And initial reports identified the involved animal as a brown bear.
1: Wow.
2: Soft on bear crime. That's what I say. Damn progressives.
3: Wow. You join the military, you don't think about being injured by a bear.
2: No, indeed. Yeah, that's terrible. I'm glad the guys are, they're certainly going to survive, although God knows what sort of injuries they have. We got this note from Eric in Bald Mound, Illinois. Number one, Eric, Bald Mound needs to hold a vote like this week to get a better name.
3: Wow. What?
2: I mean, like virtually anything would be a better name. Anyway, Eric says, I lived in Anchorage for 31 years. There are many bear encounters every year. You should have an Alaska bear report weekly or monthly. That's a compelling idea. We'll consider it. And he sends along this headline, report, bear injured woman's backside while she was using an outhouse near Haines, Alaska. She literally bit on the ass as she attempted to use an outhouse. That is ill treatment. Second bear-related story on the show today, by the way, if you've listened to the whole thing, includes some would-be criminal geniuses in Southern California vandalizing cars while wearing a bear suit. Back to you.
3: Have an Iran update for you in a second. There's a little confusion going on. Nobody's exactly sure what's happening, but are you following the whole missing scientist story?
2: Yeah, kind of tangentially.
3: Is it real?
2: I don't know. Yeah, I think the guy wandered off, but I don't know.
3: No, there's 10 missing scientists.
2: Oh, wow.
3: The news coverage is about at least 10 scientists or research-linked figures that have been cited as either are missing or recently died in mysterious circumstances. The story has spread quickly because several of the cases involve sensitive government or defense-adjacent work. I can't figure out if this is like an internet BS story or a real story. Fox was just talking about it.
2: The last time I read about it, I thought, oh, this is internet BS. If okay. You take the entire world of government science and the rest of it and a bunch of guys who are older, a certain number of them are going to die. And who knows? Maybe I'm a fool. I don't know.
3: I could see how you could put that together and make it work, though.
2: Yeah, do it with like ex-major league ball players next.
3: Right. Exactly. Exactly. I was watching a highlight from Tucker Carlson over the weekend where he was talking about, he said, and I quote, I feel sorry for Trump as I do for all slaves. He's talking about how Trump is a slave to the Israelis' needs and wants.
2: Of course, yeah, the Jews.
3: I feel sorry for Trump as I do for all slaves. They can't possibly be friends anymore, can they?
2: No.
3: Tucker and Trump?
2: No, Trump has said he's essentially dead to me.
3: Yeah, I can understand why.
2: Tucker, are you moving off Tucker? Or?
3: Yeah, I was going to. You have more?
2: Because evidently he's repeatedly taken to praising Sharia law and suggesting that Islam and its totalitarian legal code offer an inspiring moral clarity in contrast with today's Western decadence. He even announced his intention to buy a house in Qatar, which he should because they're his employer. More on this another time.
3: Yeah, I don't know what's going on there. So there are conflicting reports on what's happening on with the whole ceasefire, Iran blowing up all their bridges and power plants thing. CNN has said that talks are set for tomorrow. Contradicting reports from the New York Post and others are that the U.S. delegation led by Vice President J.D. Vance is set to land in Pakistan today for talks. Trump just said on one of the TV channels that Wednesday evening is the new deadline. According to Reuters, citing a senior Iranian official, Iran is considering attending the talks in Islamabad as Pakistani mediators work to end the U.S. blockade.

0: to the Strait of Hormuz. That's the first I've heard of any Iranian officials showing up at all, although that might be, as we were talking about earlier, the politicians and not anybody from the Revolutionary Guard, who it would seem is actually in charge of whether or not the strait opens or not.
1: Right. I could conceive of maybe the civilians, the politicians, as you put it, saying, hey, look, here's the deal. We can't get anything past the IRGC. Here's how you bring them to their knees. You do that for us, we'll cut you a deal. I could conceive of that happening. I'm not saying it is, but that's the only way those guys have any influence in anything. They don't have the guns. They don't have as many guns.
0: And again, to quote Donald Trump, he said if an Iran deal is not signed by now Wednesday evening, we will blow up every single power plant and bridge in Iran, which is a heck of a threat. And maybe he means it. I don't know. Okay, we'll keep our eye on this. Different story. Came across this headline over the weekend, and I know somebody personally who has done this. Headline in the Wall Street Journal was, students are speeding through their online degrees in weeks, alarming educators.
1: That is so funny. Judy and I had a long drive back and forth yesterday. I'll tell you about it more later. But we saw some billboards for a university or college that I'd never heard of. And I'm like, and often we'll, when we do that, Judy will like Google it and we'll read about it together. And it was an online university. Well, and I was thinking, what would it take to get, well, I don't know, maybe I get a degree.
0: That's interesting. That's not what we're talking about. We're talking about the online classes you can take at regular universities. The person I know, for instance, I'm not going to mention the university because I don't want to get this person involved, but it's one of your big universities you've heard of. They have a very well-known basketball team. It's a big university. This person I know who is graduating here in a couple of weeks is going to attend the graduation. They've never set foot in the state, let alone on this campus. They did their degree in a very short amount of time. It was shocking to me how they were done already. It said, this particular article in the Wall Street Journal was, it takes most college students who are at the campuses at least 4 years to earn a bachelor's degree. This person that they quoted finished in 3 months. Yes, the person I know.
1: Whoa.
0: I don't think it was 3 months, but it was really short to finish a degree. Having
1: undergrad
0: never
1: degree
0: been
1: a, or advanced degree.
0: This was an advanced degree, but it's still, and this one was still like a year and a half or 2 year program that they did in months. But, and a graduate degree from a major university having never set foot in the state. Now, there's no reason why that can't be true. If you're allowed to go at your own pace, from everything we've learned about colleges currently, where on average, I just read this the other day, on average, students attend 20 hours a week, I think, of classes.
1: Right.
0: Or that's including studying. Studying and attending classes 20 hours a week. Well, then if you wanted to kick ass and do like 40 hours a week, or maybe even 60, since you might not have a job and run to really buckle down, yeah, you could get down pretty fast.
1: This person you know, what was their situation roughly? Did they have lots of time to devote to it? Or
0: Yeah.
1: I'm just trying to figure out how much of a like a blow-off easy scam this is, and how much it's just a question of applying yourself on your own schedule, because those are two very different things.
0: I have no idea how hard it is. Although from everything I read, a lot of these degrees are not very hard.
1: You know, it'd be hilarious because my daughter, actually, the reason we drove back and forth is Judy announced that she was going to drive the 2.5 hours-ish to where Delaney's going to law school and just have lunch with her and give her a little support as she goes into finals. And I canceled my golf game. Well, I found a pinch hitter, and I can't believe I almost didn't do this, and went with her. And we had a wonderful day and gave her some rah, rah, we believe in you, blah, big hugs, blah, blah. It was wonderful. Great to see her, too. Anyway, how funny would it be, as she is just about to finish her second year of law school, if I got my law degree before she did? Sorry, honey. I almost said the College of St. Martin in the Caribbean has awarded me a Doctor of Juris. But you're saying this is a legit university?
0: Oh, yeah. I don't think the issue is here. This article was not about offline, online. No, this is about regular colleges that offer their online stuff, and because you could do it at your own pace, you could just get done really, really fast. What it gets to is the lack of rigor in, current degrees. It's just right. not very much work and not very hard. And they're dragging it out over 4 years so they can charge you for eight semesters or whatever and make right. so much money. But
1: it's a resort where you occasionally go to informational lectures.
0: Right.
1: That's what college is now.
0: Occasionally, if you want to.
1: Yeah.
0: And
1: everybody gets an A.
0: And everybody gets an A. Exactly right. It's, they've done this to themselves. They've completely blown up their whole thing. It's in the, it's gotta be in the dying days of anybody having any respect for this whole system. It's gotta be.
1: Unless it does some serious reforming of itself, which they're trying. I want to talk to tomorrow about Yale's law school and how they've realized, oh, people are mocking us and we suck and we probably ought to do something about it.
0: Well, that's what I meant. In its current incarnation, it's in its dying right. days. I hope it reforms itself. If my kids go to college and we pay, first of all, the prices need to come down. Secondly, you need to actually learn stuff. It needs to be challenging. Mm-hmm. And you need to come out like with knowledge about something. We've talked about that before. There are all kinds of studies that show that people come out of college with no more knowledge than they had going in.
1: Right. They're just poor and up to their earlobes in debt.
0: God, we're so fat and soft and decadent. It's just amazing.
1: I know I am. Yeah. I mean, one of the reforms that Yale is trying to get going, and this is in until recently, the number one law school in America, is they are trying to move the median grade, average, right? Your average grade. They're trying to move it from an A to a B. What are we doing here?
0: No kidding.
1: Oh, my God. Oh, boy.
0: Well, certainly in the last, it started with the, whatever they call that scandal with finding out the kids got into with their fake rowing credentials and all this sort of
1: stuff. That didn't bother me at all compared to the DEI and the grade inflation and the, and all the neo-Marxist instruction and all. That didn't bother me in the least.
0: You combine it all, though, and you blow up me having, I hear you went to Harvard, certainly if you went in the 2000s, means zero to me until I have conversations right. with you and determine your level of right. intelligence.
1: Not the least bit impressed, no. Indeed.
0: In fact, makes me less likely to think much of you, probably. Goes right. the other direction at this point. Boy, that's not good bang for your buck.
1: We were asking AI earlier, what does an economy look like if there's no scarcity, if there's universal high income, how would it change? And it's fairly mind-boggling, and the AI could just kind of, well, nobody's really sure. Run the experiment. Hey, AI, what is a society that's so successful and prosperous and safe that it just completely loses its edge? What would that look like?
0: You know, I would get one of those degrees, but I don't want to spend the money just to be able to make the funny comment that I have an art history master's from the University yeah. of Kentucky or whatever.
1: I was shocked how expensive it was to get an online, like, legit university law degree. It was damn near as expensive as going there.
0: Yeah. You can do it pretty fast, apparently. Interesting.
1: If you work at it. Let's be realistic.
0: I don't want to do that.
1: Right. There's how much reading? What?
0: I have anxiety. So
1: I need extra time on the
0: test. I shouldn't have to do the reading.
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16: A better life with Dr. Sanjay Gupta.
17: You know, it's interesting. For such a long time, I think people thought about diseases as something that mostly happened later in life. Just in recent years, however, we as a society have really begun to think about preventing certain ailments much, much earlier. Case in point, new study out of Northwestern University School of Medicine found the mid-30s are a major turning point for men's heart health. For women, about a decade later. But for the men, this is the time when you really need to be thinking about your heart health seriously. At a bare minimum, start seeing a primary care doctor once a year just to get your blood pressure and cholesterol checked. You can also look up and then do your best to follow what is known as the American Heart Association's Life's Essential 8. These are things everyone can do to decrease the risk of heart disease. I'm Dr. Sanjay Gupta, helping you live a better life.
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1: Here's your freedom-loving quote of the day. Continuing on, I think we started this the other day. Quotes from Karl Popper. Dr. Joan Reno sent these along, and I appreciate it. There was some really good stuff here. The enemies of freedom have always charged its defenders with subversion, and nearly always they have succeeded in persuading the guileless and well-meaning. That's very much what's happening on today's school campuses. Defenders of freedom are the racists and the bigots and the homophobes and the whatever else. That's not free speech. That's hate speech. Yeah, yeah. Well said. The great Karl Popper. Mailbag. Continue on with that series. A little brain food for you to chew on, huh?
0: Yeah. A little too much brain food for a Monday. I don't know if I can handle it.
1: Drop us a note, would you please? Mailbag at armstrongandgetty.com. Hey, guys, the curse. Nah, I can't read that. Thanks, Crystal and Reno. It's way too complimentary.
0: Wow.
1: It's just...
0: We read all the hate stuff. Why can't we read something from somebody who likes us?
1: I know. It's really nice. a lot of you good people write really nice things. We see them. We comprehend them. I can't answer all of them. Thank you for your kindness. Everybody's a grifter. Everything's clickbait right now in the world. We try not to be either. Some of you are like way out in the ideological spectrum may accuse us of being, but we're not. I hope you like that. Perhaps you'll recommend the show to a friend. To the Duckmaster from the Crow Whisperer, Kevin, the Texas Marine, with some congratulations to Duckmaster Jack for what my coworkers have called the Crow Whisperer. That would be Kevin himself. Befriending birds can be fun. I've made friends with crows at my work. One will hang out on my toolbox and talk to me. A couple of my coworkers mock me for it, yet now leave food for them as well. Crows are amazing. They have their communications networks are extensive, and their memories last for years and years and years.
0: My son Henry told me the other day. He said, because we saw a crow, he said a crow is as smart as a 7-year-old.
1: Yeah.
0: Okay. Well,
1: they will absolutely remember anybody who menaces them I've heard that offering them a shiny object in the springtime, much like a meth head, you offer a crow some like shiny, like tinsel-y stuff or something for their nest. They will remember you as a friend and somebody who is kind to them. So I got to try that. It sounds kind of cool.
0: That always reminds me of one of my favorite jokes. The crows seem to be calling his name, thought Caw.
1: I love that. Just realize you may have made friends for multi-generational animal lives. Can't speak for ducks, but crows and ravens teach their offspring who's a good person, who's bad. Hope Henry appreciates this, since my neighbor who fed ducks a couple of years ago now has several every early spring.
0: Am I going to be running from flocks of ducks, though?
1: That being said, anyone willing to save a random animal's life is a good person. Update your dating profile with pics in that vid. Thank you, Kevin, the Texas Marine. Jared, on the other hand, says, make sure to remind Jack to tell Hitler happy birthday today. It's his actual birthday.
0: Right. 420.
1: A little early.
0: That's right, all you stoners.
1: And neo-Nazis.
0: This is your day.
1: Old school Nazis. Right, right. What pot actually does to your brain later on in the show.
0: Yeah,
1: more and more studies coming out. Yeah, yeah. I was talking about how the autofill in Google gave me a really, really weird result the other day. I was asking about what do you call someone who is attracted, but I just said, what do you call someone who is, and it said attracted to robots. And I'm like, wait a minute, what the hell? I was like, I meant like a doctor who treats the foot. I was looking for a podiatrist and he gave me that. And Robert writes, my wife recently informed me that the prompts for potential searches, that come up are evidently tied to your previous searching and browsing history, similar to YouTube suggestions.
0: That's interesting.
18: Armstrong and Getty.
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22: And China agree. I'm Deborah Valentine, Fox News. President Trump returning to the U.S. after a visit to China for bilateral trade talks with Chinese President Xi Jinping. Fox's Kevin Cork has details.
23: President Trump seemingly positively stirred by the trip to China, which objectively was marked by pomp, politics, and of course, a lot of economic and political pressure. Now, the commander-in-chief told just about anybody who would listen that things went very, and I mean very well, for all parties involved. Meantime, the president told our Brett Baer that he wants China and Taiwan to cool down. The president reiterating his previous position that he's not looking to have somebody go independent.
22: The president welcomed an offer from President Xi to assist in ending the war with Iran. He also stated that the U.S. and China both share the goal of preventing Iran from developing a nuclear weapon. The U.S. blockade of the Strait of Hormuz continues as President Trump returns from China. Fox's Ashley Webster has more from Tel Aviv.
24: Iran is running out of options other than cutting oil production because of their storage problems, and oil is the lifeblood of their economy. At the same time, the U.S. naval blockade continues, preventing any ships from entering or leaving Iranian ports. Now, reports say a vessel operating as a floating armory in the Gulf of Oman has been seized by Iran. The ship is used to store weapons for security firms who protect ships at sea. It also comes after an Indian flag vessel was attacked off the coast of Oman and sunk after a suspected explosion caused by a drone or missile.
22: Iran's foreign minister insists the strait should remain under Iranian control. The largest commuter rail line in North America, the Long Island Railroad's on strike, while five unions representing the LIRR struck at 12:01 a.m. over unresolved contractual issues involving pay. 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
1: Jack Armstrong and Joe Getty.
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4: Armstrong and Getty, except we're not actually here. We're home.
5: Oh, I hope you enjoy this carefully curated Armstrong and Getty replay.
6: So I just got a statement from the mayor's office about 5 minutes ago saying that this is tragic and unacceptable, and then they're going to be out there tomorrow offering resources and help and trying to clean up this area the best they can.
5: What are we talking about? The mayor of Los Angeles? What's tragic and unacceptable? SSJs, my friend, SSJs, subterranean sewer junkies. The shocking report from Matthew Seedorf of Fox 11 LA. They do a great job talking about, well, subterranean sewer junkies. Matthew, we'll start with 30 and work our way, Michael. Talk to us, Matthew.
6: An up-close, exclusive look underground at living conditions too extreme for words. It's hard to imagine someone living in there. Trash, human waste, and going in an overpowering stench.
7: I gotta get back.
6: Just moments earlier, we watched someone climb out of that storm drain using the sewer as shelter.
7: Water and food?
6: Her answer's hard to understand. But the area, 88th and South Grand, overwhelmed with RVs, tents, and trash.
5: Wow.
4: How far down the road of being a junkie do you have to be before you make those decisions? Of course, they portray this all as homelessness and, you know, and the lack of affordable housing. You can't afford...
5: Well, I don't think Matthew and Fox 11 do. Frequently, no. It is, but... No,
4: but,
5: yeah.
4: But the world will. The world at large will. Because you don't just, like, you can't afford some place to live and decide I'll go live in the sewer.
5: I'll go live in wet filth in the sewer. Yeah. Years ago, I read a book. I wish I could. It might have been entitled The Mole People. It was a journalist, a writer, who went down into the legendary, much discussed, bowels of the subway system of New York City, including closed stations and no longer used tubes and the rest of it, and found like small cities of people living down there. Some were down on their luck. Some were bums, junkies. Some were mentally ill. But just crazy, crazy. If I can find that title, I'll tweet it or something or post it on armstrongandgetty.com. Fascinating book. Out of date, but fascinating. Matthew Seedorf continues.
6: Juan Nala with nonprofit Clean LA with me was picking up garbage here Monday.
8: We got a lady living down there.
6: When he saw not one, but two people emerge from the storm drain.
8: I can't explain that. You know, a person living like a rat, worse than a rat? Come on.
9: Hello?
6: And just 2 weeks ago, it happened again.
9: Someone is living in there.
6: Another street in South LA, another person living underground.
8: It's a human. It's a human being. Why are we accepting this? Why? All the officials, they have to do something. They have to fix this problem.
5: Ah, there we have it. All the officials, they have to do something. Why do we accept this? Oh, boy. And that lovely human emotion has led to the waste of billions, tens of billions of dollars in the state of Cal Unicornia alone.
4: Joe, we're all one medical bill away from living in the sewer.
10: Yeah.
5: Incorrect, sir. The title of the book I refer to, thank you very much, Katie, The Mole People, Life in the Tunnels Beneath New York City.
4: So I'm not exactly, I don't know that much about big city sewers. So where are you exactly in relation to the city's poo?
5: I believe it is part of your world.
4: Are you like neck deep in it? Or
5: you live in waterfront property on the poop river.
4: So what is it? I mean, I've
11: seen a couple of like YouTube documentaries of people that have gone down there, and it's like ankle up to your ankles. Walking around in sludge.
5: But just ankle deep. Really?
11: Yeah, it's just your ankles. It's not a big deal.
12: Fecal matter.
5: That's right, Dr. Johnny.
4: Ankle deep in the
11: caca.
4: And human waste.
5: Yes. Yes.
4: Holy crap, if you pardon expression.
5: That is, it's certainly, look, I will join that Hispanic fellow in announcing that's a rough way to live. Like a rat.
4: Oh. Wow. And is it pitch dark down there? What are they using for light?
5: Flashlights?
11: Yeah, I mean, they have certain little light fixtures that they hang, but if they didn't have those,
4: are there dry places to sleep? Or
11: they, I saw in the in the particular video that I saw, a lot of them had hammocks that they would climb up in.
5: There you go, and comfortable. I'm not an expert in this by any means, but there is an intersection of storm drains sometimes. And sewers, that's changed from the olden days when they used to be the same thing, like in London, famously. If it rained, you know, everybody's poop rolled into the Thames, and it was incredibly polluted.
4: Oh, God.
5: Oh, yeah, I know. It was horrific. But we don't do that in the civilized world anymore. But I can't speak to L.A.'s sewers in particular.
4: Well, is there more?
5: Another person saying... People don't deserve to live like this.
4: I want to hear it again.
5: Let's hear it. Sure, sure.
2: It pisses me off. That's why I was like, what y'all doing? Finna tell them to clean it up?
6: Neighbors angry say they've reported the problems but feel ignored.
2: Like, we need y'all help. We need that money. The public here need that.
6: Oh. A shocking snapshot of survival at its lowest point.
8: This person doesn't deserve to live like this. Not even the neighbors.
5: Yeah. All right, Hispanic guy.
4: I'd like to argue with you. It's possible that they do deserve to live like that. It's possible that if you looked at their life choices for the past decade or so, that you'd think, that's about where you're going to end up, or dead.
5: Yep. Subterranean sewer junkie. Yeah, exactly. I like the first neighbor, that gal who, and this is so familiar, folks. I'll bet a lot of you are going to nod your heads or shout at the radio. You've begged the authorities to do something about the junkie camps. You begged them to clear them out. You're like, we didn't have junkies in the park 10 years ago, 15 years ago. The street corners in front of businesses. We used to have civilization here. What's happened? Yeah, well, we can't really do anything because the ordinance click. And you get ignored. But then, you know, Hispanic guy comes out and he's boo-hooing over the junkies. And I'm not saying they don't have miserable lives and they don't deserve some Christian charity.
4: Crappy.
5: But crappy indeed. But how about the law-abiding? Who's our advocate? I guess we are our advocate. Anyway. Oh, that reminds me. You remember that Prince George's County, Maryland? I'm pretty sure that's right. That condo complex where the bums and junkie camp right next to it would break in constantly, urinate, defecate in the halls. Then they stole all the wires. So the lights went out. So the deep, deep blue, I think it's St. George's County. I'll verify that. Where is that? I got too much open. But they're so liberal, they would do nothing about it. But then they declared the condo uninhabitable and are kicking all the residents out. So the residents are now suing the county with the help of some good. I said Goldwater Institute ought to get involved with this because they had a huge win in Phoenix over a very, very similar issue. But those poor sons of guns living in that condo complex, they're victimized over and over again by the bums and junkies and the progressive authorities. It's horrifying.
11: Yeah, it's Prince George's County, Maryland, at the Marylander condos.
5: Right. I mean, look, I'm not happy that poor gal is climbing out of the sewers like a rat, according to the onlooker. But I'm a lot more worried about those law-abiding folks who are getting kicked out of their homes because these authorities won't clear out the junkie camps.
4: Well, for all of our L.A. listeners, when you flush your toilet today...
5: Oh, boy.
4: Think about...
12: Oh. Look out, Randy! Fire in the hole!
10: Yeah!
4: Duck! Or duck, or jump, or something. I don't know.
5: Oh!
11: Fire in the hole!
5: Oh, boy! We got to go to break or something.
4: That is something.
5: It's going to take me a minute to recover.
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27: This is KMJ.
5: So, I was right in a way. I looked up the meaning, the definition of the word nostalgia. A sentimental longing or wistful affection for the past, typically for a period or place with happy personal association.
4: Yeah, but you looked it up online, which is not as good as back when we used to look it up in the paper dictionary.
5: Okay. All right. So, but I was right in that. I mean, for instance, because of the changing in media, the change in media over the last couple of decades, radio has been gutted. Okay. And there are a lot of changes to the industry. I'm not nostalgic for when it worked better. That's not nostalgia. That's things have gotten crappier, which I don't think you can probably call nostalgia.
4: Well, right. So if I lived in a nicer house 10 years ago than I do now, that wouldn't be nostalgia. It was just a nicer house.
5: Right. I'm not nostalgic about before I had arthritis. I mean, there's a difference,
4: well,
5: right?
4: Okay. Well, then tell me something that is clearly nostalgia.
5: I think how much fun I used to have playing pond hockey with my friends all the winter long and girlfriends I fell for.
4: But that was fun.
5: Riding my bike to the pool.
4: But it was fun playing the pond hockey. So why is it nostalgia as opposed to that actually was fun? And I wish I could do that again.
5: Well, it's a sentimental longing for the past because it was fun and nice and good. It's not, it's different than those other things.
4: But I feel like the emotion's very similar. I feel like.
5: Same quadrant of your brain, I'll give you that.
4: I had a cool sports car once that I can't have now because I got kids. Yeah, I like driving that car. Is that nostalgia? I don't know.
5: No. No, I don't think so, not per se. Anyway, this is all a long wishy-washy lead into an absolutely charming story about one of the last vestiges of local culture in America. I despise the absolutely uniform big box hell that's spread across the country. Anyway.
4: Got a TJ Maxx, you got a Best Buy, you got a Home Depot.
5: You got the same restaurants, the same stores. They all have the same design, blah, blah, blah, blah, blah. Everybody's, you know, listening to actually different music depending on your neighborhood. But so anyway, this is about Pittsburgh, Pennsylvania and parking chairs. Not only is it tradition, it's the law in Pittsburgh. Snows there a lot. If you dig out a parking space, like in front of your house on the street, you put a chair there. Until you can get your car or your wife gets home or whatever, and she parks her car there because you cleared it. It's your space. And it's not, again, it's not just a tradition. It's the law. And if somebody moves your chair, you're probably going to get cussed out, get your face punched, or you can even get a ticket. It's like a civil ticket violation thing. Frequently, the note on the windshield will call them a, quote, jagoff, which is a delightful Midwestern term defined here by the Oxford English Dictionary as Western Pennsylvania slang for a stupid, irritating, or contemptible person.
4: That's with a G?
5: That's with a J, as a matter of fact.
4: No,
5: J is in Joseph.
4: But then jag, G oh, there? Yeah.
5: Yes, indeed, okay. In the middle. Yes, yes.
4: Well, not the K sound.
5: Two F's at the end, if you want to get super thorough about it. Yeah.
4: I just...
5: Pittsburgh's mayor, Corey O'Connor, Bigora, said there's a lot of chairs popping up on your street, so please respect the chair law or whatever you want to call it in the neighborhoods, he told reporters last week.
4: In other words, don't be a jag off.
5: Don't be one of them. Right, let's see. Yeah, and there are all sorts of charming stories. Oh, it went viral. This gal chopped ice for nearly 2 hours for the family Dodge Caravan, and then she sat down on her chair and had a glass of Pinot Noir, and her daughter took a picture of it and put it up online, and she became... Yinzer famous, which is a reference to a Pennsylvania culture, I think.
4: But, it's like a different world there. I don't understand any of these terms.
5: Yeah, but how charming.
4: And then
5: you try that in a lot of parts of America, you get shot, either if you're one side of that the bargain or another.
4: You want to talk jagoffs? I mean, come on.
5: Let's see. Cities accustomed to blizzards have customs for saving a spot. In Chicago, it's called dibs. Boston sanctions the use of space savers after a declared snow emergency. Still, not everyone is a fan. Don't do it, said Baltimore Mayor Brandon Scott icily last week. That's some good writing. If I see your chair, it's coming with me and going into the trash. So wow, in violent, lawless Baltimore, there is no shared culture. There's no common agreement on mores and custom.
4: Why would you be anti the putting the chair thing there? Well, how long do you get to save a spot, I guess, would be one of the things. Because pretty soon all the spots
5: as
4: will be
5: long as it takes.
4: Hmm.
5: Yeah. I think that's an interesting contrast, though.
4: Yeah, I'd say.
5: In Pittsburgh, they're saying, hey, this is our customer tradition, and you need to respect it. In Baltimore, they're saying, F you. I'm taking your spot in your chair. You want to come at me? Come at me, bees. Bluey, bluey, bluey, I got my gat.
4: Wow.
5: Yeah.
4: Bluey, bluey, bluey.
5: Right. Welcome to Baltimore.
4: You got a jag off in your sights, and you ain't going to let him get away.
5: Oh, boy. You don't want that. The parking chair, like the pierogi, has become a kitschy emblem of Pittsburgh. As comforting as strawberry jello pretzel salad. Boy, that's a Midwestern throwback right there. T-shirts proclaim respect the parking chair. Tiny chairs dangle on Christmas trees besides fake Heinz pickles. Heinz, it's native to Pittsburgh.
4: Well,
5: Steelers logos, etc.
4: That's the culture of Pittsburgh. We'll do another town next Wednesday when we do Omaha, Nebraska, and they're charming.
5: No, there are no other cities that have a culture anymore.
4: Yeah,
5: their culture is the big box.
4: It is going away a lot. One thing I liked when I was in Louisiana, New Orleans, there's quite a bit of culture there. I was amazed that they've been able to hold on to as much culture as they have there. Because everything is becoming so homogenized. And it sucks.
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17: What are the chances you are listening to this while drinking a nice hot cup of coffee? If so, don't let me stop you. For years, we've been reporting on the health benefits of coffee, and that's not going to stop today. A new study, this one out of Harvard School of Public Health, found that coffee and tea could help lower your risk of developing dementia. People who enjoyed 1 to 3 caffeinated cups a day saw the biggest impact. In addition to the caffeine, coffee contains hundreds of bioactive compounds that can influence inflammation, glucose metabolism, vascular function, and oxidative stress. It's also possible coffee drinkers might be doing other things that keep them healthy. Eating a more balanced diet, getting plenty of exercise, sleep, not smoking, or drinking too much alcohol. And finally, staying socially active. I'm Dr. Sanjay Gupta, helping you live a better life.
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13: Jay.

0: community in London is relatively small, about 150,000 people. In the last year, there have been over 1,000 anti-Semitic hate crimes reported to police.
1: Wow. Islamists blew up a bunch of ambulances in London. That is what globalizing the Intifada means, Mayor Mamdani.
2: Yeah, no kidding. He knows that. Free Press with a great piece, The Terrorizing of British Jews. Britain keeps saying anti-Semitism has no place here. Britain keeps being wrong.
1: Did you see that video? I think I posted it through the group. It's got too much nasty language in it, I think, for us to run on the radio anyway. It's this woman says, let's play a game. I'm going to read a quote or show you a tweet, and you tell me whether it's Nick Fuentes or Mayor Mamdani's wife.
2: Wow.
1: And they're all Mrs. Mamdani, but they sound like the sort of thing that you'd expect out of, you know, Hitler wannabe Nick Fuentes, who gets, you know, beaten up in the media all the time because he's had dinner with Trump or whatever. But Mamdani's wife said all these horrifying quotes about Jews and all that sort of
2: thing. Yeah. You know, this will just take a minute. I got this ready to talk about something slightly. Well, it's on the same topic, more or less. Agree or disagree, this is the late Christopher Hitchens, who did a worldwide tour where he would, who was the scholar who he often debated about the existence of God or religion?
1: Oh boy, there was quite a few of them.
2: Yeah, yeah, there are a couple of heavyweights. You're more acquainted with this than I am, but anyway, and the more I think about it, it was incredibly brave what he did. Whether you agree with him or disagree with him, I think, ironically, this is Hitchens in London. At one of those debates, 13, Michael.
3: As a Sufi Muslim, I'm very ruffled by the title of your book. Did you have to settle for the literal negation of Allahu Akbar?
4: Yes. I thought so. Thank you for that question. Thank you. At the moment, it's very clear to me the most toxic form that religion takes is the Islamic form. The horrible idea of wanting to end up with Sharia, the state of religious law, and that the best means of getting there is jihad, holy war, and that Muslims have a special right to feel aggrieved enough to demand this, I think is an absolute obscene wickedness, and I think their religion is nonsense. God speaks to some illiterate merchant warlord in Arabia, and it contains the answers to all humans. Don't waste my time. It's
5: but you're saying the same about it.
4: Also, that God speaks, the Archangel Gabriel speaks only Arabic. All religions claim to be revealed truth. But Islam rather dangerously says, ours is the last and final one. There can't be any more after this. This is God's last word. Now, that's straight away a temptation to violence and intolerance. And if you note, it's a temptation they seem quite willing to fall for. Every Allahu Akbar reminds people that we're in a very serious struggle with a very depraved religion.
1: I wish he didn't smoke. Christopher Hitchens could have used his voice now.
2: Yeah. Yep.
1: So the Iranians are Islamists, you see, part of the deal. And we're dealing with that right now, or Trump's trying to deal with that. Bahrain just put out a UN-backed sanction for getting the Strait of Hormuz open. Bahrain came up with a draft for the UN Security Council resolution that would authorize countries to use all necessary means, which means, of course, force, to protect commercial shipping in and around the Strait of Hormuz. That's according to a text seen by Reuters today. Diplomats said the draft text was backed by other Gulf Arab states and the United States, although they said it was unlikely to get through the Security Council. Why? Because permanent members of the Security Council include Russia and China, who have veto power.
2: You mean they don't just do the right thing in the Security Council?
1: But Russia at least, China? Huh? But at least it will force Russia and China to vote against it. And I don't know, to my mind, at least point out to more people how stupid the UN is.
2: Well,
1: but.
2: Yeah, exactly. It's. I mean, I guess I sort of kind of get how that might be useful in diplomatic circles. But it reminds me of the time for your birthday years and years and years ago. I got the American Pork Council to name you their man of the year or something like that. There's a certificate and everything. God, that was
6: That's
2: years
6: right.
2: ago. I think that had about as much weight as that the UN declaration would have, which they're not even going to get.
1: I don't know. I think it's a pretty big deal that all the Gulf Arab states joining with the United States.
2: Yes.
1: Against Iran. That has never happened before.
2: Yeah. It's standing up and raising their hands. You're absolutely right.
1: So we'll see how that turns out.

0: just looking at the Politico reporting on the, you know, the, who's the administration negotiating with, that whole question.
1: Mm-hmm.
0: And they're talking about one particular person. I don't remember what the name was. It doesn't really make any difference. He's a hot option, one administration official said, cautioning that no decisions have been made. He's one of the highest, but we've got to test him because we can't rush into it to see if he actually speaks for the regime, which I think is interesting. So you negotiate with somebody and then kind of wait and see, does he actually have any oof behind him?
1: Well, yeah, any skilled negotiator knows you've got to make sure you're talking to the decision maker or somebody who at least is tied to the decision maker. Otherwise, you're wasting your time. And, man, that's a real conundrum right
0: now.
1: And
0: another quote from an administration official that Politico had, it's all about installing someone like Rodriguez down in Venezuela that we can say, okay, we're going to keep you here. We're going to not take you out. You're going to work with us. You're going to give us a good deal. And we'll go forward from there. So putting somebody, you know, in charge that says, yeah, not going to get a nuclear weapon, not going to attack your bases, not going to attack Israel. I don't know if that'll work, though. What's her name down in Venezuela isn't surrounded by people that, you know, for religious reasons like Christopher Hitchens was just explaining, mm-hmm. feel like she needs to die.
1: Right. Yeah. And there are some pretty dangerous armed militias and drug cartel type organizations in Venezuela, but it's nothing like Iran that has this multipolar power structure, and it's very mysterious, and nobody knows quite who's in charge, because you might negotiate with some, like, the top civilian guy who's alive right now, and he's got the army with him, but he doesn't have the IRGC, and they're like, no, we're not going along with that. So what's the U.S. to do? What are the Gulf states to do in that situation? Keep bombing our little hearts out? Is that what the president said?
0: Right. And then meanwhile, we've got all of those Marines and airborne rangers and everybody either in the area of the Middle East or headed there. And Trump very likely to pull the trigger on some sort of ground invasion of the Strait of Hormuz.
1: That
0: reminds
1: me.
0: Heck of a thing, man, when that goes down.
1: Came across this on the Twitter machine. Why on all my tabs do some of them have the little bluebird and some of them have the X?
0: I have no idea.
1: Yeah. Anyway, let's see. The deadline for that Trump set for Iran to open the Strait of Hormuz, the 5 days, is Friday. The 2,200 Marines, plus all of their heavyweight gear of the 31st Marine Expeditionary Unit, arrive in CENTCOM on Friday. The USS Tripoli and the USS New Orleans also dock the same day. None of this is subtle. A deadline without consequence is just a request. A deadline with 2,200 Marines on amphibious assault ships arriving the same morning is a different kind of communication entirely.
0: Mm. And from what I understand, listening to one military expert, they are ready to go at a moment's notice. I mean, that's what they are. So yeah. They will be there, and Trump could say, okay, now, and it is literally now. They can do it now. That's what they train for.
1: Give us an hour. Yeah, if that. But back to this, and y'all always have to come back to this. Standard negotiating, even threats, land differently when you're dealing with religious fanatics, particularly of a certain bent of Shia Islam, that are something like death cultists. I mean, when the 12th Mahdi comes, is it? And I'm no theologian, but the culmination of God's will be Armageddon. That's good if that comes. How do you negotiate with somebody like that? Hey, we'll kill you. Well, that's fine. Go ahead.
0: On the other hand, threats land differently when they're from Trump, because you can imagine him doing practically anything.
1: Yes. Short of nuclear war, barely.
0: Barely. And I mean, even if he did that, I wouldn't be completely surprised.
1: Oh, boy. Sickening thought. But yeah, I hear you. Yeah, I wish we could. You know, we had an emailer suggest a number of days ago. Why aren't we dropping pallets of weapons, small arms, in the areas that are most anti-regime? 15,000 guys with rifles who've had enough because their wife got killed, or their brother got killed, or their dad got killed, or their little brother, or whatever, and they're ready to go out in a blaze of glory.
0: I'm sure there's an answer to that question.
1: Yeah, you'd probably have to arm 5 million of them, honestly. But.
0: Yeah, I'm sure there's an answer to that question. I don't know what it is, though.
2: Armstrong and Getty.
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9: The risk of stroke goes up for all of us as we age. But for women, the risk really amplifies after menopause. In fact, 1 in 5 women in the United States between the ages of 55 and 75 will have a stroke. But according to a new study carried out by researchers in California, adhering to the Mediterranean diet can significantly lower that risk. One expert said, "We continue to see study after study showing that a predominantly plant-based diet improves all sorts of different outcomes. Now, with this diet in particular, you've seen it lower the risk of certain types of cancer, diabetes, depression, dementia, even gum disease. Now, as a reminder, the Mediterranean diet prioritizes eating vegetables, fruits, beans, olive oil, nuts and fish, and limiting meat and dairy. I'm Dr. Sanjay Gupta, helping you live a better life.
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4: Dunkin' has begun offering iced coffee in 48-ounce buckets that have a handle, lid, and straw, which is handy because after 48 ounces of coffee, you're gonna need a bucket.
5: That's one of the reasons I switched to espresso shots, mostly for my coffee. I just pee less, but I get my caffeine now.
6: Wow, thanks. Keep us up to date. That's great.
5: I just don't like the pee in, though, as he was
6: Welcome
5: just talking
6: to
5: about.
6: Hanging that. With Old People, featuring Jack Armstrong.
5: Well, I don't think it's just old people. I don't think that Seth Meyers joke was aimed at just the old. 48 ounces of coffee, and coffee's a diuretic. Oh, yeah. You're going to pee a lot.
6: Like a racehorse. You're absolutely right. Quick follow-up.
7: Jack Armstrong loves coffee.
6: Yeah, that's right. Yeah.
5: Okay.
6: Well, during the last segment, talking about the horrific child rapist who's going to be released, perhaps in California, because of the progressive laws, a good friend of the Armstrong and Getty Show, Judge Larry, texted, when a judge imposes a sentence like that, three life sentences, it is the judge saying, based on everything I know about the crimes and the defendant should never be released back on the street. And that should carry much more weight than politically appointed parole board members. Amen to that.
5: I need my alert sound effect that we use, Michael, whatever that is that we play. Yeah, there you go. Mercury is in retrograde, people. Mercury is in retrograde.
6: What we feared the most.
5: I don't know
6: has
5: much.
6: Come to pass.
5: I don't know much about this, but I hear people mention it now and then. And if you're into the whole astrological signs thing, Mercury is in retrograde starting today through March 20th.
6: Oh.
5: And if you're a Pisces, it is going to be a doozy this year, according to astrologists.
6: My. Wow.
5: Do you understand what that means?
6: Not the slightest. I mean, I've heard it a million times.
5: Well, I probably have too, and I could easily chat GPT it if I wanted to, but I don't care enough to even learn about it. But it's pretty interesting to me that astrological signs still have any heft whatsoever, but they do, apparently. I've talked about the online dating profiles and stuff that everybody puts their sign in there. Why?
6: Look, I don't want to offend anybody.
5: I do.
6: I have 308 jihads. This is not one of them.
5: It's
6: but
5: mine.
6: Yeah, it's all ridiculous.
5: Your head is soft.
6: Oh, boy.
5: You should wear a helmet everywhere you go.
6: Oh, no. See, that's unnecessarily. Oh, no. No.
5: Good God.
6: I think I'm a different sign than I used to be because they changed what dates are covered. And I don't care. I'm still me. Shouldn't I have changed character completely when that was done? Shouldn't I have become a different person with a different fate when they rejiggered the calendar? No, of course not, because it's ridiculous.
5: Having said what I said, I did spend a good deal of my life back when newspapers were a thing, like an actual paper. I always read the comics, and it had the horoscopes at the bottom, and I always read it. I don't know why, but I always read, what's it say about Pisces today? And I would read it, oh, you're going to have a fantastic day, blah, blah, blah. Yeah.
6: I read the fortunes in Chinese cookies, fortune cookies, but I don't take them seriously.
5: Yes, Katie.
8: Whenever someone starts talking about this seriously, I always go, oh no, Mercury's in Gatorade again. What?
6: It's an excellent deflation. Yes.
5: That's pretty funny.
6: By the way, something. Fortune cookie fortunes are terrible these days.
5: Yeah, they've gotten worse. My
6: they're
5: kids
6: not,
5: always complain about that.
6: They're not a fortune. They're not anything.
5: They're not a fortune. I don't know what happened.
6: But they're not like humor. They're not. The ones Judy and I got were something like family is where you find love. Thanks for that. What the hell? What?
1: pretty soon there'll be ads.
6: I'm just trying to enjoy a meal, a succulent Chinese meal. I don't need you philosophizing philosophizing at me.
5: Right. I'm going to meet a tall, dark stranger. I need to, you know, that sort of thing. That's what we're looking
6: exactly.
5: for.
6: Exactly. Give me something to laugh at, for God's sake. Whose idea was this? Mm-hmm. I got to start a fortune cookie company.
5: A lot of money Why is not? Coming your way. Did you ever go in San Francisco? I don't know if it's still there. Maybe you know, Katie. The place that makes the fortune cookies there in Chinatown. It's like down this little alley and everything like that. And it's been doing it for 120 years or something. It's really cool. They were like the fortune cookie maker in America for a long, long time. I don't know if that's still the case since the fortunes have gotten so bad over the years.
6: And the cookies, too. The cookie had none of that good, what is that, vanilla or whatever? It was terrible.
5: It was kind of interesting the way they made the cookies and fold them up like that. And they get get the note in there because that's not as easy as it sounds.
6: You spend a lot of time going down alleys in Chinatown, do you? Swinger? Huh? A little opium, a little hooker, a little whatever. I don't know. I'm not judging. Just asking.
5: Little endings, you know? To take a wet cookie and then be able to bend it and have it dry while the fortune inside it still does not get ruined on a piece of paper is not as simple as it sounds if you're going to start out, you know, trying to craft that today.
6: Is that what the hooker told you?
5: In the alley in Chinatown? God, we walked through Chinatown not that long ago, Grant Street in San Francisco, if you've never been. And my kids and I don't know if they'd ever, not since they were little anyway. The smells, my God, the smells. You get some duck hung by its neck in the window, and it's kind of swinging around. Doesn't look too happy.
6: Well, it should have thought of that before it committed its crimes.
5: And then a big bucket of chicken feet or duck feet or whatever. Big buckets of raw chicken feet.
6: It's a wet market.
5: Yeah, I guess that's it. It is what it is.
6: Essentially.
5: Big buckets of feet and beaks and all kinds of stuff like that. And the smells, my God, the smells. And then they're always hosing off the sidewalk to get the ooze that runs off the chicken feet, I guess.
6: Oh, Lord.
5: And then you got all those stores full of stuff. I can't imagine who buys that ever. How do you sell any of those things ever?
6: I've wanted a gigantic jade elephant since I was a little kid. I walk by those stores, all I feel is lust, Jack.
5: I always say, the thing I say with my kids always when we're by stores like that, like, you know, there's like an 8-foot golden Buddha or something like that. And I always say,
6: dragon, oh. Maybe a lot of dragons.
5: Yeah, and huge. I always say, dang, I was looking for a big one.
6: Do you have any bigger jade dragons?
5: I need one that weighs 3,000 pounds, not 2,000 pounds, to take home to my house.
6: I like this one, but it's a tad undersized.
5: It doesn't make enough of a statement. There's like these giant gold lions as tall as me. And I texted a friend of mine. I said, what do you think chicks would think if I had one on each side of my bed? One of these giant lions, size of an actual lion. And that's a statement.
6: Says you don't hear a fool.
5: I don't know how a person would react if the first time you were ever in someone's bedroom and they're
6: lucky enough to entice a new friend into your boudoir. They turn the corner. What the F?
5: They back toward the door.
8: Would you also have your giant gong in this room as well?
6: Right.
8: You want it.
5: Right. Have that at the foot of the bed because when I'm done, bong. Once again, success.
6: Beautiful. Every woman appreciates that.
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14: Tremendous success. I'm Chris DeMeo, Fox News. President Trump weighing in on his summit in Beijing with Chinese leader Xi Jinping. They held talks on Iran, tariffs, Taiwan, and AI.
15: President Xi was very surprised at how well we've done with AI because they thought, you know, when it started, they took this gigantic lead. And we now have caught, we are substantially ahead of them in AI.
16: The goal of President Trump when going to China is to show that direct engagement is possible without having to give up any strategic leverage in the process. The president says that happened, and that also he is returning home with his pockets full, that alongside those top business leaders that he took this trip with, preliminary economic commitments have been made.
17: So we had a great stay. It was an amazing period of time. President Xi is an incredible guy. Trade deals, including over 200 planes from Boeing.
16: The president there talking about the agreement he says China has made to buy about 450 GE aerospace engines.
14: That's Fox's Alexandria Hoff. The U.S. blockade of the Strait of Hormuz continues as President Trump returns from China.
18: Iran is running out of options other than cutting oil production because of their storage problems, and oil is the lifeblood of their economy. At the same time, the U.S. naval blockade continues, preventing any ships from entering or leaving Iranian ports. Now, reports say a vessel operating as a floating armory in the Gulf of Oman has been seized by Iran. The ship is used to store weapons for security firms who protect ships at sea. It also comes after an Indian flag vessel was attacked off the coast of Oman and sunk after a suspected explosion caused by a drone or missile.
14: Fox's Ashley Webster. Alex Smol and Maverick McNealy are tied atop the leaderboard after two rounds at the PGA Championship. 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
2: Across the country right now, at this very moment, there are probably arguments taking place about who's doing more of the housework, the homework, the shuttling of kids from this activity to that. It's true. By and large, women do more of this than men. But doesn't have to be that way. And if you and your spouse can level that playing field, it's going to make both of you and your kids happier. Psychologist Yelena Kecmanovic says, this might be how you get there. As hard as it might be at first, try to think of your partner like a teammate, not an adversary. Learn how to do some of the chores your partner does to get a better understanding of how much effort something takes. And finally, take the time to acknowledge what the other person is doing. And every now and then, even express your appreciation. That'll go a long way. I'm Dr. Sanjay Gupta, helping you live a better life.
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4: 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Gary McNamara and Eric Hurley talk about everything from politics to social issues and news of the day. Whether you're up late or you're just starting your day, welcome to the show from the Relief Factor Studios. This is Red Eye Radio.
7: All across America, we are Red Eye Radio. We is me and he. He's Eric Harley, and I'm Gary McNamara. Hi.
8: Hello.
7: All right, so time for the entertainment portion of the show.
8: Okay. Because it's been far less than entertaining up until now.
7: Democrat Chris Van Hollen asking questions to FBI Director Kash Patel.
8: Yeah.
7: And basically, it becomes a back and forth of who's the bigger drunk?
8: Who's smoking the most weed?
7: Here we go. I will say this for Van Hollen, though. They should find, if you're going to go after somebody, and this is the Atlantic story that he's, Kash Patel's, you know, filed a defamation lawsuit against.
8: Yeah, right.
7: That, you know, said basically, you know, he's been missing meetings, drinking on the job and things like that. And he denies it. But remember, Van Hollen's the one that, remember the, when he was having the margaritas with the Maryland dad?
8: Yeah. Yeah.
7: So they go back and forth on that one, but here it is.
21: Here we go. So you agree, Director Patel, that if one of your agents was unable to perform his or her duties because of excessive drinking, you would need to take corrective or disciplinary action. You agree with that statement?
25: We would implement the inspection review process, just like these other agencies have their own internal investigations, and complete that review.
21: As I said in my opening remarks, I really don't care about your personal life so long as you are able to perform your public and official responsibilities, which are awesome responsibilities. Multiple reports, including reporting by The Atlantic, have alleged episodes of excessive drinking, unexplained absences, and behavior that concerned current and former FBI and DOJ officials. You have publicly denied those allegations and filed a defamation lawsuit. So today, as you testify before Congress, is it your testimony that those allegations are categorically false?
25: Unequivocally categorically false.
21: So there have been no occasions during your tenure when FBI personnel were unable to promptly reach you?
25: Absolutely not. You can ask my entire workforce. They hear from me at every single hour of the day, as do these great gentlemen here, as do the men and women of the interagency and state and local law enforcement in the White House.
21: And so there have been no occasions when your security detail had difficulty waking or locating you, is that right?
25: Nope, it's a total farce. I don't even know where you get this stuff, but it doesn't make it credible because you say so.
21: I'm not saying it, Director Patel. It's been written and documented.
25: You are literally saying it.
21: No, I'm saying that these are reports, Director Patel.
25: No, and unlike your baseless reports, Director, the only person Patel, that was slinging margaritas in El Salvador on the taxpayer dollar with a convicted gangbanging rapist was you.
21: You know, the
25: only person that ran up a $7,000 bar tab in Washington, D.C. at the lobby bar was you.
21: This
25: so the only individual in this room
21: that
25: has been drinking on taxpayer dime during
21: are
25: the day
21: you polygraphing
25: is you.
21: Director Patel, come on. These are serious allegations that were made against you. They're
25: the allegations
21: in a lawsuit
25: are
21: that you filed.
25: You drinking margaritas with a gangbanger through and on
21: it just
25: video.
21: Just goes to show you.
25: You running a $7,000 bar tab at the lobby bar has been filed by your own
21: this
25: office.
21: This goes to
25: you
21: show.
25: Drink during the day. That's
21: Chairman,
25: you.
21: Mr.
25: This
21: Chairman,
25: is the ultimate example of hypocrisy.
21: Mr. Chairman,
25: I will not be tarnished by baseless allegations
21: let me
25: and fraudulent
21: ask
25: statements from the media.
7: You know what it sounds like? I think I told you that my brother just learned to text in the last 6 months.
8: Yeah, right.
7: And my brother, along with my sister, is a saint. You know, they take care of my dad 24/7, full-time caretakers.
8: Yeah.
7: But he's got a lot of time on his hands. And so since he learned to text, take a guess who gets the majority of the texts. Well, the texts going back and forth are basically who was a bigger drunk in college. Going back a half century.
8: All right. Do we have a winner yet?
7: No.
8: Oh, okay.
7: I mean, half the stuff isn't true, but we make stuff up as we go along. It's just, you know, it's pretty funny. I'll tell you, if those texts became public, I'd be in deep trouble because if I was in political office, what's all this about here?
8: Yeah. Exactly.
7: But your brother claims
8: your own family member,
7: exactly.
8: Mr. McNamara. May I remind you, you are probably not under oath because we're on a debate stage. But however,
7: well, what it is, it's our continuing effort to accuse the other one of being a bigger loser.
8: Yeah.
7: And a pitiful human being in life,
8: yeah,
7: which
8: yeah.
7: is exactly what brothers do to each other. Yeah. Even when you get to retirement age, it never changes. So, I was like, it's like maybe Van Hollen wasn't the one to ask that question.
8: Yeah, right.
7: Or to keep emphasizing on it. And apparently part of his filing was $7,000 for a party or liquor or something that happened, that according to thehill.com. But you know how that ended though?
8: Hmm.
7: They both agreed. I don't think it's going to happen, but they both agreed that they would take alcohol tests, but only if the other one was there.
8: Right. Yeah. All right.
7: You know, the problem is not the Atlantic story. The problem is, and the story was Trump wasn't pleased with it when he was with the Olympians in the locker room and champagne was flowing and stuff like that.
8: Right.
7: Trump's not a drinker. He doesn't, you know, we all know that. He's never drank. And so he doesn't like that imagery.
8: Yeah, right.
7: You know?
8: Yeah.
7: And so that's the, not that he did anything wrong or was drunk. I'm not making that accusation.
8: He just doesn't like the imagery of it.
7: He just doesn't like that imagery, but that's not going anywhere. I mean, it's just, I just thought it was when they were going back and forth. It was just, it was entertaining.
8: Yeah. Yeah.
7: All right, in other news, I like this one because when I saw the headline, ex-BLM activist, that's Black Lives Matter activist, says, Democrats are the racists. I went,
8: well,
7: where have I heard that before?
8: Hmm.
7: A former Black Lives Matter activist pulled back the curtain on what he called the fraud and indoctrination of the radical left, explaining why he came to believe the movement that he supported was a scam. Xavier DeRosso said he spent his youth supporting liberal causes, describing himself as the kid in college spreading woke stuff on campus, but that his awakening came during the 2020 George Floyd riots. He joined, he was on Riley Gaines' podcast to discuss what changed his mind. Socialism has literally never worked. Black Lives Matter has always been a scam, and the Democratic Party has always been the party of racism and violence. I have just been drinking the Kool-Aid because this was the indoctrination that was put upon me from the age of a little child. These are all quotes, by the way.
8: Yeah. Right.
7: DeRosa now is a conservative content creator and a personality for PragerU, the conservative publication, videos, whatever the content, whatever that's done by Dennis Prager, explained that his shift began while being cast for the Netflix reality show The Circle. He started researching conservative arguments, initially wanting to debunk them, but then realized he'd been blinded by his own confirmation bias. He said that when he tried to question things like the riots or whether the millions raised were actually going to the victims' families, he was met with hostility from Black Lives Matter. Whenever I called it out, I was told that I needed to stay in line or that I was losing the plot, and I just got sick of it. Adding that he realized how performative activism actually is.
8: Mm.
7: Ooh, I like that line.
8: Yeah.
7: Wow. That's a great line. And, you know, I thought of when I, you know, you could, the Black Lives Matter protest, but when you look at now it's No Kings.
8: Well, it's pretty much all modern activism on the left is performative. Because you can't tell me, and by the way, we know this because of what we have seen with how well organized a lot of these events are, right? There's big money that goes into organizing them. Yes, they're shared thought, and there are a lot of lunatics on the left, no doubt. But you're going to take it to another level when the camera's rolling. It is performative. It is, in fact, I think for a lot of the people there, I think they're there to see the train wreck.
7: He said at the time in 2020 that while he outwardly supported these movements, the Black Lives Matter movement, he had long-standing reservations about their messaging. He noted he had family and friends who worked in law enforcement during the height of the anti-police movement. I thought it was weird that so many people were demonizing every single cop and every single police department. Where'd you hear that before? That sounds like something that I'd heard on Red Eye Radio. And I thought it was insane to watch the looting and rioting happening. He also noted that the families of the victims of violence were not actually being helped by the organization claiming to support them. Breonna Taylor's mother was even speaking out, saying that her daughter's name and death were being exploited, and there were millions of dollars being made off her death. Not a single dollar went to her, went to legal fees, or anything of that nature. So I just started seeing the fraud pretty early on. So they go, in 2025, federal prosecutors launched an investigation into whether senior leaders of the Black Lives Matter organization defrauded donors of tens of millions of dollars. In December of 2025, the executive director of BLM Oklahoma was indicted on 25 federal counts, including wire fraud and money laundering, after allegedly embezzling over $3 million in donations to fund international travel, shopping, and real estate. But I think it's interesting just to find out when people on the left, you know, whether it's Michael Rappaport, who, by the way, is saying he might run for mayor of New York now.
8: Yeah, yeah.
7: You know, so.
8: All right.
7: Well. But when you see, I think it's fascinating because you really don't see major figures on the right moving to the left. You may have the Never Trumpers.
8: Yeah.
7: But, you know, you look at, for example, Bill Kristol.
8: Right.
7: He's completely changed his political philosophy.
8: Yeah, it's hard to believe he was ever a conservative.
7: Yeah. When you look at it, it doesn't make it, and he doesn't explain why.
8: No, because we judge him based on what he has said since becoming pretty much the Never Trumper. I mean, if you're going to put a face on the whole Never Trumper thing, it's his.
7: Well, I mean, you can disagree with Trump. We disagree with Trump. We haven't given, we disagree with everybody.
8: That's the points we have made. And we have said, okay, but explain why you disagree from a conservative point of view. And he's gone in the opposite direction.
7: Right. We haven't changed our opinions.
8: No.
7: On anything.
8: No.
7: And, and so we can criticize. And plus, I voted for Trump 3 times. I don't hate anybody. There isn't any emotional hate. I don't hate anybody.
8: I want him to continue to have control of the House and Senate.
7: Yeah. And
8: until he's done being president.
7: And I want the Republicans in the executive branch. I mean, my whole point is I want, even though the Republican Party is not as conservative as I would like, the option is not an option.
8: There is no turning back.
7: And people recognize that. They recognize the fact that, you're not, I haven't been emotionally damaged because Trump or anybody else is in political office.
8: No.
7: I can't eat, I can't sleep, I can't do this because I disagree with every politician.
8: That's where they were. Right. Remember when he won in 2016 and when he won again in 2024. They just lost their ever-loving mind.
7: I don't think there's a politician I've ever agreed with 100%.
8: No.
7: And so, so they get the criticism. We analyze things and people recognize that. But it's when the hate and emotional immaturity just comes out of nowhere.
8: Yeah.
7: Where with Bill Christie, you never saw it before. And all of a sudden he's this absolute mush of liberal, insane emotion.
8: Well, and it was clear, I think. A big part of that, now he's behind everything that he says in terms of his opinions and everything else. But there was also that the liberal activist media embracing him as a never Trumper, kind of like what they did with James Comey and others, where all of a sudden they just turn into something that's completely different than, now not for Comey, but for Bill Kristol, than he had portrayed in the past, which tells me, again, the fact that he got emotional and clearly his emotions were driving him when he became a never Trumper. That tells me that he was a liberal all along.
7: Or Liz Cheney.
8: Yes, same thing.
7: With everything with their investigation.
8: There's no way you can look at the January 6th committee.
7: Right.
8: The whole thing.
7: And look at,
8: and justify it.
7: And look at the lack of any type of due process that she advocated.
8: Right.
7: Blew her conservative credentials completely. But we explained precisely. We just didn't say we hate Lynn Cheney because she disagrees with Trump.
8: No.
7: We explained specifically why she lost any chance of ever being able to promote conservative principles. Because if you don't believe in due process, you're not a conservative. Right. You're not a constitutionalist.
8: Right.
7: And so, but there is no hatred I have towards anybody.
8: No.
7: I don't have time. I don't have time. There's too much other things to be emotional about.
8: Like exactly.
7: My stinky sports teams.
8: Right.
7: And
8: your annoying brother by text.
7: And my brother. Yes.
8: Yes,
7: my brother.
8: Yeah.
7: We are Red Eye Radio.
8: Brought to you by FPPF, Fuel Power Max.
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2: Would you believe it if I told you that tooth decay is the most common non-communicable disease in the world, even here in the United States? 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

0: We are Red Eye Radio. He's Eric Carly, and I'm Gary McNamara. I mean, I just love, I read the headline to start off the show. I was just going through headlines, but this was a James Freeman's op-ed piece in the Wall Street Journal. Democrats still willing to consider candidates without Nazi tattoos. And it says, national media pundits may be ready to settle for a disturbingly kooky candidate for the U.S. Senate in vacation land, but the votes that count belong to Maine residents, with absentee voting set to begin next week for the state's June 9th primary. Not all Democrats ready to line up behind Graham Plattner. The message from professional progressives is that extremism can not only be tolerated, but can even be celebrated as charming authenticity. I just thought that was a great way to write that.
1: Yeah.
0: And just talking about the people like members of Governor Janet Mills' inner circle, a lot of people still going to, you know, claim they're going to vote for her.
1: Right.
0: And as we told you, there's another candidate, you know, in there also. But they're like, you know, there's more people coming out now. Democrats saying, we can't have this. We can't have this.
1: Right.
0: We cannot have a Nazi as our candidate. While really, the mainstream of the Democratic Party is like, no. Being a Nazi because you were angry and you were an angry Nazi shows genuine authenticity. And that's
1: exactly
0: what we need in the Democrat
1: party.
0: You were
1: being real in the moment.
0: Yeah.
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11: Across the country right now, at this very moment, there are probably arguments taking place about who's doing more of the housework, the homework, the shuttling of kids from this activity to that. It's true. By and large, women do more of this than men. But doesn't have to be that way. And if you and your spouse can level that playing field, it's going to make both of you and your kids happier. Psychologist Yelena Ketchmanovich says this might be how you get there. As hard as it might be at first, try to think of your partner like a teammate, not an adversary. Learn how to do some of the chores your partner does to get a better understanding of how much effort something takes. And finally, take the time to acknowledge what the other person is doing, and every now and then, even express your appreciation. That'll go a long way. I'm Dr. Sanjay Gupta, helping you live a better life.
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0: writes, given the presence of both drums and circles in every single culture, it's not clear where the appropriation was found. They couldn't find where the appropriation was, but they still had to apologize.
1: Yeah.
0: They don't even know what the hell they're apologizing for.
1: No, they can't find it. But we're sorry anyway. How many times does that happen? Someone made fun of, who was it that made fun of Jimmy Kimmel one time apologizing for a joke that he made? And I don't remember what it was about. And then they showed him at the podium. I don't know where he was. It looked like L.A. City Hall or something. It probably was outside his studios. And he's at the podium apologizing and crying. I was like, what are you apologizing for? You're a comedian.
0: Did you ever see?
1: You're supposed to be a comedian.
0: You ever see the interview? I'm sure there's been more than one interview. I saw the one interview where Daryl Hall, they asked him if he was culturally appropriating songs.
1: Yeah,
0: he was involved in cultural appropriation.
1: Right, exactly. And no, remember.
0: And he just went, he goes, I grew up with this music. And you know, so many of the rhythm and blues bands, when he was a kid, he went down to the studios and he would do whatever they wanted him to do. I mean, he was a part of that.
1: That's where his training and influence was.
0: Exactly. That's where it all came from.
1: Right.
0: And I think, I forgot who it was that, I don't know if it was the OJs or the Spinners that were on, you know, the Daryl Hall, the great show. That,
1: right, yeah.
0: I don't even know if it's still on anymore.
1: Yeah, Daryl's House.
0: Daryl's House.
1: I don't know if it is.
0: What a great show. I mean, what a great show.
1: Yeah.
0: And it was either, I can't remember, might have been the OJs.
1: Mm.
0: And they were blown away. They had no idea his background. And they went, oh, you're really legit. But he just said, he goes, I'm paraphrasing here. He said, music is music. We all pick up different influences.
1: Yeah.
0: If you make great music, you make great music.
1: Mm-hmm.
0: He said, I didn't create the sound that I have. I was influenced by it and went down my own, we went down our own path and did it. I'm not taking credit for the genre.
1: Right.
0: I'm simply playing music because it's music. And music is supposed to bring people together. And the best thing in music is when you can take different forms of music and different types of performers and bring it all together. Music is not about separation. It's about bringing people together.
1: Right.
0: And so here you have this whole Earth Festival that had to write a public apology for having a drum circle. And they can't even figure out what the cultural appropriation is.
1: Right.
0: Nobody knows.
1: Yeah.
0: Because every culture has both drums and drum circles in their culture, apparently.
1: Yeah, right. And because, I don't know, they don't belong to a culture? But we live still, the left lives, in the world of apologies. You're part of a movement today, you're the oppressor tomorrow. Nope, wait, you're the oppressor today.
0: It's so much easier being a conservative than a liberal.
1: No, it would be exhausting to be a liberal.
0: I mean,
1: the rules change every day, which means you've got to go to the door. The rule book's on. I think this is how they do it. They deliver it to the door every day. Like DoorDash drops it off or something. And then you got to read the rule book because it changed from last night when you went to bed.
0: Yeah,
1: I have to
0: apologize for cultural appropriation, or I have to apologize because your sensitivity and blah, blah, blah, blah, blah, blah, blah, blah, blah.
1: Justin Timberlake did a duet with Prince's hologram at the Super Bowl. And not only did they come out and say that was wrong, and I'd say I'd probably agree with it. I didn't see it. You and I always just comment on the news that comes from whatever event.
0: I didn't see it.
1: I saw the clip.
0: I know why you said it's probably wrong, but it got nothing to do with cultural appropriation.
1: No, it's the hologram thing. Yeah. Stop it.
0: Right.
1: And so that whole thing then quickly evolved into, and all of your music, Justin, is cultural appropriation. Huh? Here's a guy that was hired to do the Super Bowl and it's announced months ahead of time. Here's the halftime show. And so he comes out, he does this, which

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9: What are the chances you are listening to this while drinking a nice hot cup of coffee? If so, don't let me stop you. For years, we've been reporting on the health benefits of coffee, and that's not going to stop today. A new study, this one out of Harvard School of Public Health, found that coffee and tea could help lower your risk of developing dementia. People who enjoyed 1 to 3 caffeinated cups a day saw the biggest impact. In addition to the caffeine, coffee contains hundreds of bioactive compounds that can influence inflammation, glucose metabolism, vascular function, and oxidative stress. It's also possible coffee drinkers might be doing other things that keep them healthy. Eating a more balanced diet, getting plenty of exercise, sleep, not smoking, or drinking too much alcohol. And finally, staying socially active. I'm Dr. Sanjay Gupta, helping you live a better life.
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0: All right. Looking forward to that. A lot of Americans living with pain every day, like George in Oregon. And he has a relief factor story that he wants to share with you. He's a hardworking guy, George is. He spends 10 hours a day on a garbage truck. It's a tough job. It was even tougher when all of a sudden his sore right knee wouldn't bend. And then he started taking relief factor, and he writes, I can bend my knee again with very little pain. Good for you, George. I'm getting the same results. In fact, my lower back for me, George, was the problem. And it didn't matter what I did. I had to, in fact, constantly do stretches and everything else, or maybe sometimes just sit it out, right? Not finish the project, not go on the long hike or whatever.

0: Factor.com.
1: Polls are always fun. A year and a half out.
0: Oh, they're the most fun right now.
1: Yeah, they're so much fun.
0: Nate Bargatze is leading in Tennessee, and he's not even running.
1: here we go. All right. If you look at, we'll go back to April 28th when there were the Harvard-Harris poll was done.
0: Mm-hmm.
1: Okay.
0: Yeah.
1: And for example, Harris led. She had 50%. This is for the Democratic nomination. She was at 50. Newsom was at 22. Buttigieg and AOC at 8. Shapiro and Kelly at 9. Pritzker at 6. All right. Harris was up 28 points.
0: Yeah.
1: All right.
0: Yeah.
1: On the other side, the Harvard-Harris poll, Vance 48. Trump Jr. 18. Rubio 16, DeSantis 9. Robert Kennedy Jr. and Tucker Carlson, Ted Cruz, Ramaswamy, Youngkin, and Governor Kemp at 4. Tucker Carlson with 4. So that was on April 28th.
0: Okay.
1: All right.
0: By the way, if Pritzker ever makes the debate stage in the primaries in 28, he's immediately going to be booed off because he's a multi-billionaire.
1: That's right.
0: He can't stay.
1: He's a billionaire. Right. He's evil.
0: Right.
1: We don't have to say that Pritzker and Steyer are crooks.
0: No, the left will do all that.
1: Right.
0: Yeah. And this has nothing to do with his weight when it comes to Pritzker.
1: No.
0: So you guys quit saying that because that's wrong.
1: Yes.
0: It's about his net worth.
1: Right.
0: Not his net worth.
1: Do not assume that because he
0: so
1: may
0: quit saying it.
1: Just don't assume because he's packed on a few pounds.
0: Right.
1: That, you know, because he's a crook as a billionaire.
0: Yeah.
1: That
0: he's
1: means
0: eating more than his fair share or something like
1: right,
0: that.
1: Right. That he practices.
0: Stop that.
1: That he practices gluttony.
0: That's just stop those rumors now. The camera adds 300 pounds.
1: Yes.
0: So stop it.
1: So we go to May 11th. All right.
0: Okay.
1: Monday, May 11th. Earlier this week, the Financial Times. Harris up 22. She has 38. Newsom 16. Buttigieg and AOC at 9. Okay?
0: Okay.
1: On the Republican side, Vance up by 25. He's got 40. Rubio 14. Mm. Trump Jr. 15. DeSantis 8. All right?
0: Okay.
1: Tucker Carlson 2. Cruz has 3, so Cruz is beating Tucker Carlson.
0: Barely.
1: So now we go to Tuesday of this, yesterday, all right?
0: Yeah.
1: Now, this poll was done till the 7th, so really, if you think about it, this was from the 4th till the 7th, so the majority of this, it really hadn't settled in. I don't think it was out yet, because that would have been, 6 days ago, the end of the poll.
0: Yeah. By the way, I have 0. That means I'm only 3 points behind Ted Cruz. That's weird.
1: Well, but the point is, if it was 6 days old, the billionaire stuff from AOC wasn't out yet.
0: Yeah. Yeah, true.
1: But in the Atlas Intel poll from they came out yesterday, but it was done the 4th through the 7th.
0: Okay. All right.
1: Now remember, Atlas Intel, the most accurate pollster of the presidential election.
0: Mm-hmm. Number one with a bullet. Yeah.
1: Number one with a bullet.
0: Yeah.
1: By the way, people might think we're violent or
0: that's a radio thing.
1: Or we're just very, very, very, very, very old school radio.
0: Yeah, exactly. Either way, it would be wrong.
1: Yes, exactly. But Atlas Intel, the most accurate pollster for the presidential election.
0: Yeah.
1: The last two elections. Has AOC in the lead for the Democrat side with 26, Buttigieg 22, Newsom 21, Harris 13. So if you want to look at it from the Harvard-Harris poll just a few weeks ago, where she had 50.
0: Yeah.
1: She's lost a significant portion of that. She's lost 37 points. Now, has she lost 37?

0: We are Runner Radio. He is Eric Carlin. I'm Gary McNamara. And the other thing, and you were talking about before, you know, with the war in Iran and inflation and everything else. Every day that this goes on, where there's indecision from the White House, and we saw it, we mentioned it the other day when two of the biggest supporters in the media, the president, which is the New York Post, and the Wall Street Journal editorial page,
1: on the
0: war with Iran, have said, do something.
1: Yeah, right.
0: But just sitting here with every single day, you know, saying, okay, well, he hasn't said in the last 36 hours that Iran wants a deal and maybe we're getting a deal. I mean, the talk is much more negative now, but every day that the liberal media throws out accusations about whether they're true or not, about what Iran is doing, that they have their missile sites back, whatever, every single day erodes the support from his own party.
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13: 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Uh-huh. 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
14: That's true. The big guy speaks the truth.
0: So I'm just editorial board. Wall Street Journal.
14: Yeah.
0: The Senate, well, they did. They confirmed him yesterday. Did they confirm him? Kevin Warsh was confirmed, I thought.
14: Well, you know, what was interesting.
0: It said his poise this week to be confirmed. I thought he was yesterday.
14: Well, Newsmax reported that he was confirmed. Others, all the other sources said cleared a key Senate hurdle, which I thought was committee.
0: Okay. All right.
14: But it said, here's from Newsmax.com. U.S. Senate on Tuesday confirmed Kevin Warsh as to a 14-year term as Federal Reserve Governor, marking an important step toward his succeeding Jerome Powell.
0: Okay.
14: So not as
0: All right. Okay. Okay.
14: Chair.
0: That's what. Okay.
14: Yeah.
0: So, but here it is.
14: Yeah.
0: Because I saw that same thing, too, and I'm like, oh, okay. The Senate is poised this week to confirm Kevin Warsh as the new chair of the Federal Reserve. And the Wall Street veteran may be wondering why he ever signed up for this duty.
14: Yeah.
0: Tuesday's consumer inflation data for April shows he's inheriting one of the most difficult monetary

0: and, you know, everything that happened during his term that did the opposite. And they're like, you know, he even admits he did stuff that was just not good. But if you're looking to tame inflation right now, because if you look at it and because they go through this here and they said, let me just read a few things here about consumer prices rose 6.6% in April or 3.8% over the last 12 months. That's down from 0.9% in March. And some 40% of the increase was related to the Iran war's energy shock. But that's little consolation since so-called core prices, that's taking out food and energy, rose 0.4% in April, an acceleration from 0.2% in March, and 2.8% for 12 months. Service prices were notably hot, with shelter up 0.6% and overall non-energy services up 0.5% or 3.3% over 12 months. The disinflation in goods prices also seems to have stopped, as apparel prices are up 4.2% in the last year, and Whirlpool last week announced it raised prices 10% in April as two examples. Those figures confirm the inflation pop in the recent personal consumption expenditure data. They also suggest that the disinflation earlier this year may have been another false flag, drones that have typified recent Fed performance. The central bank keeps thinking it has inflation conquered and it begins a monetary easing cycle, only to find out its optimism is premature. The last inflation report marks a dispiriting end to Jerome Powell's 8-year tenure as Fed chair. The press focuses mainly on President Trump's relentless attacks on Mr. Powell and praises him as a stalwart of Fed independence. We've supported the president. We've supported him from those unfair assaults. But Fed chiefs are measured overall by their stewardship of the economy, especially price stability. On those grounds, Mr. Powell's tenure has been a notable failure. The nearby chart tracks consumer price inflation across 8 years of Powell's two terms. And then they just go through it all. He goes, Mr. Powell's tragic error was the pandemic era price spike that he dismissed for too long as transitory.
1: Yes.
0: Prices soared before the Fed recognized its mistake, hitting an annual rate of 9.1% in June of 2022. The Fed still largely blames supply chain disruptions for the inflation spike rather than its policy choices to accommodate blowout federal spending and keep interest rates low for too long. And that's the problem right there when you look at the Fed. The fact that they still look at supply chains as the problem in that inflation.
1: Yeah.
0: The problem that the people in charge and Powell didn't recognize that it was the blowout federal spending that caused it.
1: Yeah. Right.
0: And blaming something else that was not to blame.
1: Yeah. No,
0: long-term inflation that we had. It might have. We know the supply chain had an effect. But also people pulled back from buying at that point, too.
1: If you're
0: because a lot of people were unemployed for a period of time there or had cut back hours.
1: Right. Yeah.
0: And to sit there and ignore it and go, no, it was a supply chain that caused it and not the blowout spending and keeping interest rates low at that point.
1: Right.
0: To ignore that. This is why I've always said we believe that these people that are in power somehow have intelligence beyond what we can understand. And they don't.
1: No, they don't. And if you're building a case against Powell, that should be the focus on the whole transitory thing. You know, if you think of the mindset and where we have been, you have to remind people because people live in the bubble today. I don't know what kind of case you have to make against Powell. I think, again, on the merits, it's already made. And it clearly wasn't going to be the case that he was going to fire Powell as chairman because we didn't get to that point. So the point is that you can, in bringing on Warsh and hopefully taking a new direction, I can't tell you what is going to happen when it comes to a Fed chair, because as you just mentioned,

0: that had seen it before recognized it again.
1: And so really with Worse right now, I mean, you know, what do you do? I mean, with because how long is this, how long is the war going to last?
0: Right.
1: Because I don't know where to go with interest rates right now. If you ask me, all right, I don't know when the next meeting is, when they're going to raise it. Is it June? I don't even know.
0: But it's pretty much everybody believes any kind of rate decrease is off the table, you know, with the current situation. Yeah. So
1: that's why you do it. You know, that's why you do it every month, every few months, whatever, when they meet to do that. Because I look at it, I go, I don't know what I would do right now. I don't know.
0: Yeah, mid-June.
1: Right, there's too many variables right now.
0: You know, the miss yesterday, the median forecast for year-over-year inflation was 3.7, and we hit 3.8. Core inflation year-over-year, the median forecast was 2.7, and we hit 2.8. And so, you know, which isn't a massive miss on either one of those. Everything else, in fact, I think was pretty much on target. But month over month. But again, we're still looking at 3.5%, let's say we're looking at 3.5% inflation. If Warsh is at the helm, are you going to make a move to lower interest rates? And does the rest of the Fed agree with you? You know, so that's the question.
1: And my thing is, as this continues to go on, if gas prices remain high. By the way, my gas prices at my gas station went to $3.99.
0: Hmm.
1: Yeah. I think we were up to, I think the most we reached was $4.39.
0: Yeah.
1: I think
0: my neighborhood's somewhere around there.
1: So we're down a little bit.
0: I haven't
1: bit,
0: bought
1: so.
0: Gas in a few days, but yeah.
1: Shut up.
0: Yeah.
1: And people may be saying, Gary, that was quite rude. I mean, shut up just for... He hasn't filled up with gas. I mean, where did that come
0: from? I drive
1: from?
0: A heavy truck. It's pretty heavy for a Chevy 1500.
1: Oh, you are driving because you're going to Wichita Falls more.
0: Yeah, I'm going, I'm going to my parents.
1: The shut up was because he only drives a couple of miles to work.
0: Yeah, my commute is only.
1: Right, where I have 28 miles.
0: 2.2 miles. That was, yeah.
1: I know that was quite,
0: I coast home usually.
1: Quite reactionary of me.
0: I don't even know if I'll start my truck next time.
1: To say to shut up. But yeah. I mean, yeah, I look at it and I say, okay, where do I go? Because how much of the inflation? Remember, tariffs have been lowered. Mm-hmm. They're collecting a lot less in tariffs now.
0: Right.
1: So that's off the table. And how much of, you know, you look at right now because of the energy prices, that's what's causing the vast majority of the inflation out there.
0: Yeah. Yep.
1: We are Red Eye Radio.
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3: All across America, we are Red Eye Radio. He is Eric Hurley and I'm Gary McNamara. Good morning.
4: Hello.
3: And just the headline.
4: Yeah.
3: The headlines are just themselves, and these are legitimate headlines.
4: Right.
3: Okay, yeah, this is not the Babylon Bee.
4: Yeah.
3: You didn't earn that. AOC's unintentional confession. Well, she cannot earn $1 billion because she is useless.
5: Yeah, I've said that a few times since she made that comment. She can't earn a billion.
3: Right. She can't earn a billion. So yeah. She believes nobody else can.
5: Right.
3: But this one, Democrats still willing to consider candidates without Nazi tattoos.
5: Yeah. Right. still willing to consider them. Oh my gosh. Oh, I love it. My gosh. You know, this is the thing. At one point in my life, I remember when my dad retired from the military. He went on to have a second career, truck driving. But when he retired from the military, I thought, oh, man, this would be great. My brother-in-law retired as a major from the Air Force after 20 years, and he was like 40, 42, somewhere there. And I thought, oh, man, that'd be great. Of course, he went on to a second career, too. And I thought to myself, you know, back then at those times, oh, man. Retire. Oh, be great. I can't. Because of the headlines you just brought, it would be impossible. The torment I would go through. Because what am I going to do? Give up my smartphone? That can't happen. I need my smartphone. Have to go back to a flip phone so I can't see anything. Just have to put blinders on like the Democrats do. Was it Maureen Dowd that said that? Her friends all draw the curtains and close the blinds and shut the doors when there's, and turn the TV off when there's bad news about Democrats.
3: Mm-hmm.
5: Yeah, I'd have to pretty much exclude myself from everything. It would drive me nuts.
3: Well, I guess this means that both AOC and then Tom Simkowski, if you remember Tom Simkowski, the character from Office Space.
5: Yeah, yeah, yeah.
3: Remember when the Bobs are in there and they go, what about this Tom Simkowski? He's useless.
5: Yeah, yeah, yeah.
3: But that's so funny. And then this got to me because this is like we're doing a classic rock show today. Let's play the oldies but goodies.
5: Yes.
3: I'm like, wow, here we go.
5: And there are so many.
3: Here's this. You ready for this headline?
5: What do you got?
3: Rage Against the Machines, Tom Morello faces backlash after singing at New York City ICE protest rally.
5: Wow. Singing, huh?
3: Remember, they are actually, when you break it down, as we said years ago, I mean, we're going back, what, 20 years ago?
5: Yeah, probably. Something
3: when
5: like
3: was
5: that.
3: It when Rage Against the Machine and Green Day, was that Bush? That was Bush, I think.
5: I thought Clinton, but go ahead.
3: And we said, wait a minute. They're, you know, him and Zach DeLaRocca, they're freaking Marxists.
5: Yeah.
3: They're Rage for the Machine.
5: Yeah.
3: They don't believe in freedom. They don't believe in independence. They don't believe in the rule of law in a democracy.
5: Right. Were you saying Bush 41? Because it might have been Bush 4. I think for Green Day, it was Bush 41. I think. Yeah, no. No.
3: Because they didn't have their first album. Their only good album.
5: It was before I moved here.
3: It was 94, 95?
5: Yeah. Yeah, somewhere in there. Yeah,
3: Clinton.
5: Yeah, would have been
3: Clinton.
5: Yeah, okay.
3: But Rage for the Machine. I mean, that's the, you know, that, and I think that was really when we started saying that, and I can't remember when I started saying Rage for the Machine. They're not Rage Against the Machine, they're Rage for the Machine.
5: Mm-hmm.
3: Because you cannot be a socialist Marxist and talk about the independence and the rights of the individual, because the whole concept of that is that you are controlled by the state.
5: Right.
3: And when I look back at it, it's like, oh, okay, they were actually the leaders of projection, accusing the other side what they actually are, and identifying themselves as what they actually are not.
5: Yeah. Yeah.
3: But as we've always said, if you're a Marxist socialist, you have to lie about everything. But it was funny because some of the comments... Fox has a story of the comments after he spoke, and he said the Trump administration is the authoritarian clown show and called for a mass movement of peaceful anti-fascist crime fighters. Now, he's using the term fascist now. It's like apparently he's taken such a long vacation that he hasn't realized the fascist label has been used up already.
5: Yeah, right. Yeah.
3: That was used up a couple of years ago.
5: Yeah.
3: I just some of the responses Fox has here. Performs, being the apt word here, like a commie circus clown. Lowlife Tom Morello wants Americans to be murdered by illegal aliens and trillions wasted on them. F this guy.
5: Hmm.
3: There it is. So now he's raging for the machine.
5: Yeah.
3: He pretended to rage against. Does he even know that? Well, to that person, you know, welcome to what we've been saying
5: for
3: a couple of decades.
5: He's never known that.
3: They don't know.
5: No. They're not talking about freedom from the machine. They're talking about everybody getting in line with the machine.
3: With the machine, exactly. Where the rule of law, if you don't believe in the rule of law in a constitutional republic, in a democracy, under the umbrella of a democracy, then you're the fascist.
5: Right.
3: And we said that about...
5: You want chaos.
3: Look, we're so old, we remember when Antifa was anti-fa.
5: Mm-hmm.
3: Remember that when they first came out? Because we had talked about them a long time before they ever hit it. And we're like calling them anti-fa because anti-fascist. And it's like Antifa. We're like, you can't even pronounce it right. It's you're almost like the Democrats in Virginia who can't even spell.
5: Yeah.
3: You saw that, right?
5: Yeah. Yeah.
3: In the briefs.
5: Yeah.
3: Couldn't spell senator right.
5: Right.
3: And then they they had it labeled for the wrong court. You know, and they just can't get it. This is all the redistricting stuff.
5: Right.
3: And their appeal on it. And it's like, wow.
5: Yeah. And it's lawyers and legal experts preparing those briefs.
3: I know. Yeah. Well, what comes with far left liberalism is also complete and total incompetence.
5: Well, this is why they believe it's impossible to become a billionaire. Because from their useless perspective of being absolutely highly underqualified for anything, They can't. There's no way in the world. It won't happen. It ain't going to happen.
3: But the one thing that I loved was all you have to do as a Democrat right now is make noise and say the stupidest things like AOC did this week.
5: Yeah.
3: And she's risen to the top now of the Democrats for 2028 in the latest poll. You saw that, right?
5: And all you have to do is ask her if she's going to run. And then she gets in this rock star mode. I want to change our country. This is how easily the Democratic Party's rank and file is swayed by that BS.
3: Yeah, yeah.
5: That's absolute garbage.
3: I saw that yesterday.
5: Please, by the way, make it happen. I want that debate stage to happen all day long.
3: I burst out laughing when I saw that one, and I said, typical. Because remember, what she said, the two things, a billionaire, and what was the other thing she said? It was the one that you can't be a billionaire.
5: There
3: was another thing she said last week. It was just stupid.
5: Yeah.
3: And it was conservatives that promoted the daylights out of it. Mm-hmm. It wasn't liberals.
5: Right.
3: So conservatives would go, this is the most idiotic thing you can possibly imagine. What AOC said here. This is idiotic. It's moronic. It's the intelligence of a first grader. I'm sorry. I'm insulting first graders here. Mm-hmm. I mean, that's how, because there's just jokes about it. It's mocked left and right to anybody that has any type of critical thinking skills at all. She rises right to the top of the, of the Democrat polls for 2028 in the latest poll.
5: Yeah. Yep.
3: Because it doesn't matter whether it's the truth. It doesn't matter whether it doesn't make any sense at all. It doesn't matter whether there are any dots that are connected. It's just if you say the other side is evil and you say it loud enough and the other side mocks you on it because it's so ridiculous that they go, that must be the key. That's how we're going to win. So let's go for her now.
5: Yeah. Yeah.
3: She's the kind of radical that we need that is completely and totally clueless as to how the world actually works.
5: That's exactly it.
3: But that's where the party is now.
5: That's exactly who they are.
3: Well, I mean, you think about it. One of the perfect examples is the governor's race in California.
5: Mm-hmm.
3: And, you know, you look at it and it's obvious. These are all the people that have been a part of running California. They all sit there and say there's these horrible problems that they created. And so they created the problem, and then they claim that everything they've done is the right thing, but if you put them into power, they're going to solve the problem by doing the right thing that got California to the point of where they are now that everybody's complaining with. You can't make this crap up!
5: No, that's, I mean, and that's it. Who's going to fix what we've done?
3: Right.
5: Well, we'll tell you what we're going to do. More of the same. Yay!
3: It's just, I mean, it's bizarre.
5: Swalwell dated a spy. And it was known he was called the Snapchat King on Capitol Hill. Yet, up until everything fell out, he was doing very well in the gubernatorial race in California.
3: Yeah.
5: My point is, they knew. The people of California know and had heard the stories about his behavior. Don't say nothing, won't be nothing.
3: Oh, and then the best part with that, another headline from Jonathan Turley.
5: Hmm.
3: Watching Tom Steyer desperately seek forgiveness from the left for being a billionaire is reminiscent.
5: Yeah. Yeah.
3: Of the struggle sessions of the Cultural Revolution, where the affluent or educated would confess all of their sins. And the headline, California billionaire Tom Steyer dodges the question of AOC's claim that one can't earn $1 billion.
5: Yeah.
3: So now he's got to deal with the fact that the Democrats believe that if you're a billionaire, you're evil.
5: Right.
3: So how can you be running? Because now, in just the last couple of days, because she said it's not possible. Oh, that's what it was.
5: Hmm.
3: You can't become a billionaire. And added the point because you have to be evil. You're committed a crime somehow.
4: Yeah. They do it by breaking the rules and committing crimes. Yeah.
3: And so it goes in the headline: California billionaire Tom Steyer dodges questions on AOC's claim that one can't earn $1 billion. She previously said it was a myth that a person could earn $1 billion.
4: Right.
3: Wow.
4: Well, there are big donors on the left. I'd love to know where the donors are.
3: Well,
4: because this is not exclusive to AOC, the whole eliminate billionaires thing. And because you got to be in line. It's the new thing they're on. Their dry erase board this week says no billionaires. And where are they going to get the money?
3: Oh, the other one was the American Revolution was fought against billionaires. That was the
4: other Yeah.
3: I mean, it's
4: yeah.
3: That was
4: the foundation of the country was a fight against billionaires.
3: Well, but will the donors go to her? Because let's lay this out. It only takes a couple of seconds to lay this out. We just did the story earlier this week. Kamala Harris. The donors are like, we don't want to touch her.
4: Mm-hmm.
3: She's an idiot.
4: Mm-hmm.
3: The things she says are completely and totally idiotic. She can't complete a sentence. All right. AOC comes in. Completely moronic, the things that she has said. Complete idiocy. Completely false. Our donors going to say, well, let's go from Kamala Harris to AOC? Because remember, the donors are not the Democrats that are being polled here.
4: No.
3: Because the Democrats that are being polled.
4: We always said follow the money. That's where that's where you'll see the vibrant campaign, the viable and vibrant campaigns. That's what happened to, in fact, Harris in 2019. The money just was never there. It's not going to be there this time. But given the exodus of billionaires in blue states and blue cities, I have to believe you don't put your, because here's what it used to be. Billionaires would give to the left, including Donald Trump, thinking it would buy you favor legislatively, thinking that, well, I'll soften the blow here by donating. Now they know this group means business. Back when Donald Trump gave money to Hillary Clinton's campaign, that was a very different scenario.
3: Now,
4: you were hoping, you were looking to buy, you would give, in fact, billionaires would often give to both sides. Now, when it came to Warren Buffett, he gave to both sides on the left in the primary of 2008. He gave to Hillary and to Obama equally because he didn't want to have to make a choice. But they do it to buy favor. But now they know this group is serious. And I can't wait to follow the money on this next season,
3: now,
4: presidential
3: remember,
4: season.
3: This is just, it was one poll, Atlas Intel, but it also had Rubio winning the Republican nomination by a landslide.
4: Interesting.
3: We are Red Eye Radio.
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3: We are Red Eye Radio. He is Eric Carlin. I'm Gary McNamara. Coming up following the bottom of the hour, we will get coming up here in a little bit. We'll get to the inflation numbers and the latest polling out there. And we know it's a long time away.
4: Mm-hmm.
3: And we know polls tend to not be accurate, but when you compare the Atlas Intel poll, which was the most accurate pollster for the presidential election in 2024 and in 2020, and they show a completely different scenario both on the Republican and the Democrat side, and we'll make this comparison of it. Someone's methodology is way off.
4: Yeah.
3: Because, for example, for the you look at the Harvard Harris poll, the Republican poll, there is a difference of 45 points.
5: Wow.
3: Now, does that show the indecisiveness of the electorate this far out?
5: Could be.
3: Yeah, well, it's interesting. We'll get to that coming up next.

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3: You know, when you go to the sound of the gun, bam, you're gone.
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9: Across the country right now, at this very moment, there are probably arguments taking place about who's doing more of the housework, the homework, the shuttling of kids from this activity to that. It's true. By and large, women do more of this than men, but doesn't have to be that way. And if you and your spouse can level that playing field, it's going to make both of you and your kids happier. Psychologist Yelena Kecmanovic says this might be how you get there. As hard as it might be at first, try to think of your partner like a teammate, not an adversary. Learn how to do some of the chores your partner does to get a better understanding of how much effort something takes. And finally, take the time to acknowledge what the other person is doing. And every now and then, even express your appreciation. That'll go a long way. I'm Dr. Sanjay Gupta, helping you live a better life.
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19: Nate Bargatze's leading in Tennessee.

0: DeSantis 9. Robert Kennedy Jr. and Tucker Carlson. Ted Cruz, Ramaswamy, Youngkin, and Governor Kemp at 4. Tucker Carlson with 4. So that was on April 28th.
1: Okay.
0: All right.
1: By the way, if Pritzker ever makes the debate stage in the primaries in 28, he's immediately going to be booed off because he's a multi-billionaire.
0: That's right.
1: He can't stay.
0: He's a billionaire. Right. He's evil.
1: Right.
0: We don't have to say that Pritzker and Steyer are crooks.
1: No, the left will do all that.
0: Right.
1: Yeah. And this has nothing to do with his weight when it comes to Pritzker.
0: No.
1: So you guys quit saying that. Because that's wrong.
0: Yes.
1: It's about his net worth.
0: Right.
1: Not his net worth.
0: Do not assume that because he
1: may... So quit saying it.
0: Just don't assume because he's packed on a few pounds...
1: Right.
0: ...that, you know, because he's a crook as a billionaire...
1: Yeah,
0: that
1: he's
0: means,
1: eating more than his fair share or something like
0: right,
1: that.
0: Right, that he practices...
1: Stop that.
0: That he practices gluttony.
1: That's... Just stop those
0: right.
1: rumors now. The
0: right.
1: camera adds 300 pounds.
0: Yes.
1: So stop it.
0: So we go to May 11th. All right.
2: Okay.
0: Monday, May 11th, earlier this week, the Financial Times. Harris up 22. She has 38, Newsom 16, Buttigieg and AOC at 9. Okay.
1: Okay.
0: On the Republican side, Vance up by 25. He's got 40, Rubio 14, Trump Jr. 15, DeSantis 8. All right.
1: Okay.
0: Tucker Carlson, 2. Cruz has 3, so Cruz is beating Tucker Carlson.
1: Barely.
0: So now we go to Tuesday of this, yesterday, all right?
1: Yeah.
0: Now, this poll was done till the 7th, so really, if you think about it, this was from the 4th till the 7th, so the majority of this, it really hadn't settled in. I don't think it was out yet, because that would have been... 6 days ago, the end of the poll.
1: Yeah. By the way, I have 0. That means I'm only 3 points behind Ted Cruz. That's weird.
0: Well, but the point is, if it was 6 days old, the billionaire stuff from AOC wasn't out yet.
1: Yeah. Yeah. True.
0: But in the Atlas Intel poll from they came out yesterday, but it was done the 4th through the 7th.
1: Okay.
0: Okay.
1: All right.
0: Now remember. Atlas Intel, the most accurate pollster of the presidential election.
1: Mm-hmm. Number one with a bullet. Yeah.
0: Number one with a bullet.
1: Yeah.
0: By the way, people might think we're violent or
1: that's a radio thing.
0: Or we're just very, very, very, very, very old school radio.
1: Yeah, exactly. Either way, it would be wrong.
0: Yes, exactly. But Atlas Intel, the most accurate pollster for the presidential election.
1: Yeah.
0: The last two elections.
1: Right.
0: Has AOC in the lead for the Democrat side with 26, Buttigieg 22, Newsom 21, Harris 13. So if you want to look at it from the Harvard Harris poll just a few weeks ago, where she had 50.
1: Yeah.
0: She's lost a significant portion of that. She's lost 37 points. Now, has she lost 37 points, or is the methodology of one of these pollsters completely bogus, or even in a random survey this far out, people really have not made a decision of who they want? All right, so you have, but AOC with 26, Newsom 21, Harris 13.
1: Yeah.
0: Everybody else had 2. 2 or 0. That was it. You basically had AOC, Buttigieg, Newsom, and Harris. Now, on the Republican side, now this is mind-boggling because no one saw this one coming. Rubio leads with 45. Vance has 30. DeSantis, 11. Trump Jr. 0.
1: Wow.
0: And I know someone's asking me,

0: I know what you're asking. All right, guys, explain it. I can't explain it.
1: I don't know. I don't know. It's now, early. That's the only thing I can say.
0: Now, I will say this. The one thing that I think I don't know how to read the Democrat side, because I can't. We can tell you that the things that they believe are insane and explain why they're insane.
1: Yeah.
0: I can't explain to you what's going through their brains in the polling and why AOC would be leading. You know, I just can't. Now, I can for the Republican side. You know, if the Atlas Intel is more accurate, and remember, we're so far out that, again, I think what it may give you an indication is people are, and we talked about this the other day, Republicans are extremely pleased with how Rubio explains what the president is doing.
1: Yeah. Yeah.
0: And he has a way of debating on the national stage, which DeSantis doesn't have. People like DeSantis, but he's the governor of Florida. He's not out there every day.
1: Right.
0: Rubio's out there every day. You see Rubio a lot more than you see Vance.
1: Mm-hmm.
0: And the fact that, you know, Trump hasn't jumped in, and we know that Rubio has said that he's not, you know, he won't run against Vance. We'll see what happens in the long run in that one. I really believe that Republicans, because I know I talk to Republicans all the time and they roll their eyes. They agree with what so much of Trump is doing, but they're like, my God, he can't explain even what he's doing at times.
1: Mm-hmm.
0: I get that from Republicans all the time. Rubio, instantaneously, you go, wow, this is how you explain it.
1: Right.
0: You know, Trump, an incredible communicator when he first ran, because we knew exactly what he wanted. He identified the problem, as we have said. But when you get into the specifics, we talked about yesterday, you know, for when he was talking to the question, and the first thing we said is we know exactly what he's saying, that, you know, prices don't matter when you're fighting a war. You fight the war to win a war.
1: Yeah, you're not focused on the prices.
0: Right.
1: You can't let the pressure domestically.
0: Right.
1: Once you've made the commitment on the mission, you can't do that. You've got to fulfill the mission.
0: Right. We understand exactly. But the way he said it was not that way.
1: Well, there is a better answer. And you can say splitting hairs, but splitting hairs will matter.
0: Well, yeah, splitting hairs
1: because
0: matters when you
1: the
0: can
1: problem
0: take...
1: is that the video went viral. The leftist media made it viral.
0: Right.
1: And so, you know, when you say not for 1 minute, you're not focused on prices. The better answer is, well, we're looking to free the world of the kind of tyranny that Iran has put upon the world,
0: mm-hmm.
1: which means a freer world, which means capitalism is a greater influencer for everybody and benefits everybody. So, yeah, that's part of the point. A free world includes capitalism. So if that satisfies your answer, yeah, but that's not the main point of the mission. The first thing is to, of course, rid them of nuclear ability, and that's what we're doing.
0: Right.
1: I didn't write that. I didn't have to. I didn't have to think hard about it.
0: No. Well, the first thing I thought of was that little clip, and they won't. Again, it'll be used in ads.
1: Mm-hmm. Yeah.
0: If we're not out and prices don't come, you know, don't moderate, they're not going to come down. I mean, gasoline prices will come down.
1: Right.
0: And you may see, you know, because food was up because of shipping, because
1: of
0: fuel prices.
1: Mm-hmm.
0: But once if they can end it in a month and everything comes down again with how the Democrats are performing, especially in Congress right now. CNN did one of the polling yesterday. You know, it could change everything for this upcoming, you know, midterm. So Democrats are so bad, you know, that is the Republicans' best hope, you know, right now.
1: Right.
0: But that little, we're still involved in this and prices are still high and gasoline's through the roof, they're going to take that little clip. He said, I don't spend a minute thinking about prices.
1: Mm-hmm. Right.
0: And that's, you know, and that's where you have to pay attention to the things that you say. And Rubio does.
1: Yes.
0: You know, Rubio, right. When he filled in last week at the White House press briefing.
1: Mm-hmm.
0: Perfect.
1: Yeah.
0: Every answer was as perfect as you could possibly get. And as we have said, the biggest problem that the Republicans and this administration has had is communicating the wins.
1: Well, and the one thing that Rubio's done since his time in the Senate, and it's a very different scenario being in the Senate, is he quit flinching. He quit walking around. He quit walking around the direct answer.
0: Yeah, that's, yeah.
1: And as Secretary of State, it's paramount. But also, in today's world, it's paramount. You can no longer go back to the days of the blah, blah answer. Nobody wants to hear it. They want to hear the truth and directly, and they want to hear conviction in your answer.
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15: A better life with Dr. Sanjay Gupta.
16: If you're someone who isn't super active, just thinking about the amount of exercise you're supposed to get every week can feel daunting. 75 minutes of vigorous exercise, 150 minutes of moderate intensity exercise. It's a lot. But I have some good news for you in the form of a recent study out of Norway. Researchers found that for most sedentary people, getting just 5 more minutes of meaningful movement a day had a statistically significant impact on their expected lifespan. So did reducing the amount of time they sat every day by just 30 minutes. That's not to say that this bare minimum is what you should aspire to, but I think it's a good reminder that doing something is always better than doing nothing. The point is, just get started. Work just a little bit more movement into your daily routine, and don't even think of it as exercise. I'm Dr. Sanjay Gupta, helping you live a better life.
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0: We are on our radio. He's Eric Cronin, and I'm Gary McNamara. Yeah, so, I mean, it's fun to look at the polls here, and we always enjoy it. But I think when you see such a difference from poll to poll, somebody should at least explain that part of it probably is methodology, but probably a lot of it is the fact that nobody has made up their mind. It's so far away that nobody's made up their mind, you know.
1: Well, and the Democrats,
0: who they wish to vote for president.
1: The rank and file on the left are a fickle group. You know, a part of identity politics is to retrain the mind to, again, find the next victim, but also that includes the next oppressor, which could be by 28 AOC. So we don't know.
0: Well, because Tom Steyer could, you know, in the California gubernatorial race, could be the oppressor, and Pritzker, if he decided to run, could be the oppressor too. Evil billionaire,
1: right? Yeah,
0: yeah. I wouldn't want to be a Democrat who's a billionaire and be sitting on that debate stage,
1: right?
0: And I really think that the difference in the polling, not that Rubio would win, because I don't think he would run, but the fact is it just shows that the base is very pleased with his performance.
1: Yeah,
0: because I do believe the base believes that this administration does not communicate as effectively as they could,
1: right,
0: on a number of areas.
1: Mm-hmm.

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5: When will it reopen? I'm Pam Husso, Fox News. As gas prices continue to rise, President Trump remains focused on efforts to end the war with Iran and reopen the Strait of Hormuz.
6: Iran is running out of options other than cutting oil production because of their storage problems, and oil is the lifeblood of their economy. At the same time, the U.S. naval blockade continues, preventing any ships from entering or leaving Iranian ports. Now, reports say a vessel operating as a floating armory in the Gulf of Oman has been seized by Iran. The ship is used to store weapons for security firms who protect ships at sea. It also comes after an Indian flag vessel was attacked off the coast of Oman and sunk after a suspected explosion caused by a drone or missile.
5: That's Fox's Ashley Webster. Iran and other topics were addressed by President Trump and his Chinese counterpart during a summit in Beijing.
7: The goal of President Trump when going to China is to show that direct engagement is possible without having to give up any strategic leverage in the process. The president says that happened, and that also he is returning home with his pockets full, that alongside those top business leaders that he took this trip with, preliminary economic commitments have been made.
8: So we had a great day. It was an amazing period of time. President Xi's an incredible guy. Got along, made a lot of great trade deals, including over 200 planes from Boeing.
7: For the president, they're talking about the agreement he says China has made to buy about 450 GE aerospace engines.
5: That's Fox's Alexandria Hoff. He's getting a new trial, but it comes with a risk for former South Carolina lawyer Alex Murdoch. The state's attorney general announced yesterday his office could seek the death penalty. Murdoch will be retried for the murder of his wife and adult son. The court ordered a new trial, citing jury tampering. 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
1: 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Gary McNamara and Eric Hurley talk about everything from politics to social issues and news of the day. 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
23: All across America, we are Red Eye Radio. He is Eric Hurley and I'm Gary McNamara. Hello. All right. So you ready?
24: I'm ready.
23: Inflation.
24: Yeah.
23: It came out yesterday.
24: Yeah.
23: As we all know, I'm looking at the Okay, here it is. Okay, I want to make sure I got the right chart here.
12: Mm-hmm.
23: Bureau of Labor Statistics here, if you want to know where we get the information from, which is directly from the Trump administration.
12: Yeah, right.
23: The consumer price index increased 0.6% after rising 0.9% in March.
12: Mm-hmm.
23: That's because gasoline prices skyrocketed in March.
12: Right.
23: They still went up in April, but not as much as they did in March. And that's really the, I think that was 40%. The index for energy rose 3.8% in April, accounting for over 40% of the monthly all items increase. The shelter index also increased in April, rising 0.6%. The index for food increased 0.5% over the month, as the index for food at home rose 0.7%, and the index for food away from home increased 0.2%. The index for all items taking out food and energy rose 0.4% in April. The all items index rose 3.8% for the 12 months ending in April. The core inflation, which is all items less than food and energy, rose 2.8% over the year, following a 2.6% increase over the 12 months ending in March. The energy index increased 17.9% for the 12 months ending April.
12: Yeah.
23: The food index increased 3.2% over the last year. The one thing that I saw was... 3.8% with ending in April, 3.8%, and wages up 3.6% over that time. So wages not keeping up with the inflation, whatever the reason, and that's all that matters. You know, you can say whatever you want, but prices matter to people. As we have said before, when people say, yeah, but the stock market is not prices. GDP is not prices. Job growth is not prices. It's individual and it affects everybody every single day. That's the challenge this administration still has and the Republicans have going into the midterms. If prices weren't a problem, I really wonder what it would look like for Republicans versus Democrats, because the Democrats are so insane on everything.
12: Yeah.
23: But you look at it... gasoline in April was up 5.6%. So it's been up. It's up 30% really over the last year. All energy. Gasoline 28.4%. Fuel oil 54.3%, which is going to affect everything across the board that has to be shipped. Everything. Electricity up 6.1% over the last year, and it was up 2.1% for April. April alone, it went up.
12: Yeah.
23: Utility gas service was actually down. That's to be expected, though. You would expect, especially if you have April, as you get into the warmer season, there's more of a gas supply.
12: Less demand.
23: And less demand, but it's still up 3% over the last year. I'll see if my natural gas prices are going down. new vehicles down 0.2% for April. Used cars and trucks, no change, down for the year. Minus 2.7%. What's that going to look like if the kill switch comes in?
12: Yeah. Something tells me that ain't going to happen.
23: apparel up 0.6%. Apparel up 4.2% over the last year. Shelter was up 0.6% for the month, 3.3% for the year. Transportation services, 0.3%. That's 4.3% for the year. Medical care services, 3.2%. So let me see. What else are we looking at here? The index for food at home, 2.9%. Fruits and vegetables rose 6.1% over the last 12 months.
12: Mm.
14: So there you go. I mean, that's basically it. If you can sit there and you can say, yeah, but the war is responsible because of gasoline, you probably would be, or because of oil going up, you probably would be correct because it affects everything. And some of those things that weren't affected as much in March would be affected in April because
12: right,
14: it would be delayed. You know, the those price increases might be delayed a month at that point.
12: Mm-hmm.
14: You know, it's again, that's the biggest problem when you think about it. That's the biggest problem Republicans have and this administration has. And we've said it since day one.
12: Yeah.
14: Of this administration.
12: Since before the war. Because this has been this bringing prices down promise was a problem to begin with.
14: Yeah.
12: That shouldn't have been a campaign promise in 24. It should have been to stabilize the economy. And leave it at that. Don't make the promises. President Trump didn't have to, as a candidate in 2016, didn't have to directly make promises on the border, just had to have a position of being strong on the border. And that worked for him. He didn't have to get into the weeds on things. And there were promises you didn't have to make in 24. And that comes back to haunt you even before the war. So, because there's nothing you can do about bringing prices back to 2019 levels. You can't do anything about that. That's not going to happen, even if you hit your target rate of 2% on inflation and that were to maintain for years on end, then you would have still an increase in prices from where they are now. That's just how inflation works. And that should have been it. That should have been, again, look, we didn't break this. And because of inflation, we're not going to be able to bring prices down to 2019. What we can do is we can, through deregulation, we'll do everything in our power to bring earnings up. That's it. That's all you have to say. But then you add to it the war and the cost of energy. And that's always, this is one thing we talk about with companies coming here to the U.S. to do business. They want, first and foremost, cheap, plentiful energy. They want less regulation. All these things make them more profitable. So when you talk about investment in the U.S., companies coming here to set up shop, that's what we have talked about for years. And with the war, it is temporary. It is a geopolitical effect. But the question is, again, how long can you stall? And because I don't know that it is necessarily a stall, but the conversation and the messaging sounds like a stall. I don't know what's going on behind the scenes.
14: Well,
12: I'm not in the Situation Room. So, you know, that's, but it, people, most people don't think as far as I just took it. They don't say to themselves, well, I'm not sure what's going on, so I have to give them benefit of the doubt. No, what they see is 430, 440 and higher per gallon
14: right
12: at the pump when they go to fill up their car once a week, twice a week, or however often they have to.
14: And I don't believe, you know, but because the president lost the basically the 15% tariffs, which went down to 10%, probably tariffs aren't one of a reason why I mean, prices may be a little higher because of it, but they would be higher if the Supreme Court hadn't made that decision. As to the trade court, that hasn't gone into effect yet.
12: Right.
14: So the 10% tariffs are still there. Now, the president, again, and it's interesting because I went, you know, because of the price of beef right now. And I just went, because it came out about a week ago, he may lower the tariffs or suspend the tariffs on beef.
12: Mm-hmm.
14: I go, that might be a good thing to do because I really hardly ever eat beef or hamburgers or anything at all until the summer comes along.
12: Yeah.
14: I probably eat more beef during the summer than I do all year. So when he lowered it and the administration suspended the tariff rate quotas on beef and said, we're lowering the tariffs, we're suspending the tariffs in order to make beef more affordable. And then Charlie Cook writes from this on X, not in National Review, but on X. As Trump has explained, Tariffs do not raise prices and are paid for by foreigners, which is why, checking notes here, suspending or removing them lowers prices and make things more affordable.
12: Yeah.
14: And this is the problem.
12: Just like in December.
14: Well, the biggest credibility problem that Trump has on this with conservatives is not the fact that tariffs can't be used if people are involved in unfair trading practices.
12: Right.
14: It's the fact of trying to tell conservatives that raising the cost of doing business lowers prices.
12: Right.
14: Or telling conservatives that foreigners, as he's still doing, are paying the tariffs as he's lowering the tariffs. How many times has he lowered the tariffs and said, I'm lowering the tariffs so you can afford these prices and it will bring prices down? So he's talking out of both sides of his mouth.
12: Well, it only took one White House visit from King Chuck to do away with the Scottish whiskey tariffs.
14: Yeah.
12: You know what I mean? It's not even just, it's the, on the, on your point of lowering prices, they've admitted it how many times now. But then also on the lack of justification when it's like, oh, you know what, that was a good meeting and we'll do away with the tariffs. And it was, it made me want to have my own No Kings rally, because the problem is no, the issue at hand is, and we've said it from the beginning, whatever your tariff game is going to be, choose it and stick with it. Of course, the court handed him a defeat, but even before then, it was all over the place.
14: Well, but even on that, I mean, he was back out again the other day, you know, going after the courts and saying they're, you know, they're doing it because they're in favor of China.
12: Right.
14: No. A president cannot tax American companies.
12: Right. Congress can.
14: The executive branch can't do it. Congress can. And on the last one, where Congress specifically said, well, a long time ago when we were in the gold standard, that if balance of payments are out of whack, the executive branch can use tariffs. Everyone knows. That's why even his supporters didn't back him on when the trade court came out. You didn't see the backers saying they did something wrong, because he's promoting trade imbalance. Trade imbalance is not balance of payments, as we've explained before. Mm-hmm. It's so crystal clear legally, and he's out there still railing that they're for the Chinese. It doesn't do you any good. You're not getting anywhere with conservatives who understand economics.
12: Right.
14: And, you know, that's one of the biggest problems for this administration right now and for Republicans. Because conservatives know that the populist, because there's the populist wing, which is rah, rah, rah. Look, did you see the latest one with the trade representative that's been covered over the last week and how they're trying to justify the new tariffs coming in?
12: Yeah.
14: That no foreign company should be able to produce more than what their own country handles.
12: Right.
14: And if they produce more and ship it over here, well, that's a reason for us to retaliate with tariffs. Well, for God's sakes, Boeing, an American company, then has to stop with two-thirds of their production because two-thirds of their production goes overseas.
12: Right.
14: I mean, it's you're talking economic BS here over and over again to justify something that's killing you politically.
12: Yeah.
14: And you're not getting. I saw the other day. I think it was Bessin out there saying, look at this. Because of the tariffs, you know, we've exported more than we've ever exported before. Which, of course, we're always going to do as the economy increases. He didn't mention the fact that the trade imbalance hasn't changed.
12: Right.
14: You know, so they're picking and choosing. And conservatives economically are not idiots. They understand what's going on, and the BS, as we said from the very beginning, and we were criticized severely for that, manufacturing has lost 80,000 jobs over the last year. The trade imbalance has not lowered. The economy is at 2%, and so much of the economy is medical.
12: Mm-hmm.
14: job, even the job creation. Trump even said it the other day, because so much of the new jobs are people getting part-time jobs, working two jobs. The president even admitted it the other day.
12: Right.
14: And most of it is medical fields. Manufacturing's getting killed in this country job-wise.
12: Well, the debate ended for me, and I didn't end it. You didn't end it. The Trump administration ended it when they announced 200-plus food tariffs would be drawn down.
14: Yeah.
12: To save families money.
14: Money, right.
12: And the same with beef. You don't have to debate me. Debate them.
14: Well, they're debating
12: themselves.
14: If doing
12: away with the tariffs saves families money, then why wouldn't you draw down all tariffs? It's not going to happen where it goes to zero. I don't expect that. But why not take the brunt of what you have in place now and eliminate it or drop it down to where it was before to save families money? Why wouldn't you do that? Is it pride? I can't tell you. The debate isn't with me. It's with them.
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15: It is now mid-May, but I think we can finally put to rest any additional freeze concerns for the central and eastern United States.
16: With USDA meteorologist Brad Rippey saying, late April, early May cold outbreaks and freeze events following record warmth in March and early April raised crop concerns.
15: With specialty crops and with winter wheat, it often doesn't take very long to do significant damage at a certain stage of development.
16: And in the case of fruit trees, plants, and vines, in freeze event locales,
15: concerns have extended from the Midwest into the Mid-Atlantic and Northeast. Extensive reports of damage to a variety of specialty crops, and at least on a local to regional scale, this could result in a reduction of fruit availability. It's also extended into the wine grape sector, and we could see a year where we don't see a whole lot of wine production in some of the hardest hit areas of the Northeast and the Mid-Atlantic.
16: I'm Rod Bain reporting for the U.S. Department of Agriculture in Washington, D.C.
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0: We are Red Eye Radio. He is Eric Carney, and I'm Gary McNamara. And the other thing, and you were talking about before, you know, with the war in Iran and inflation and everything else. Every day that this goes on, where there's indecision from the White House, and we saw it, we mentioned it the other day when two of the biggest supporters in the media, the president, which is the New York Post, and the Wall Street Journal editorial page, on the war with Iran, have said, do something.
1: Yeah, right.
0: But just sitting here with every single day, you know, saying, okay, well, he hasn't said it in the last 36 hours, said Iran wants a deal and maybe we're getting a deal. I mean, the talk is much more negative now, but every day that the liberal media throws out accusations about whether they're true or not, about what Iran is doing, that they have their missile sites back, whatever, every single day erodes the support from his own party.
2: This is KMJ.
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13: If you're someone who isn't super active, just thinking about the amount of exercise you're supposed to get every week can feel daunting. 75 minutes of vigorous exercise, 150 minutes of moderate intensity exercise. It's a lot. But I have some good news for you in the form of a recent study out of Norway. Researchers found that for most sedentary people, getting just 5 more minutes of meaningful movement a day had a statistically significant impact on their expected lifespan. So did reducing the amount of time they sat every day by just 30 minutes. That's not to say that this bare minimum is what you should aspire to, but I think it's a good reminder that doing something is always better than doing nothing. The point is, just get started. Work just a little bit more movement into your daily routine, and don't even think of it as exercise. I'm Dr. Sanjay Gupta, helping you live a better life.
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10: 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Uh-huh. 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
18: That's true. The big guy speaks the truth.
0: So I'm just editorial board. Wall Street Journal.
18: Yeah.
0: The Senate, well, they did. They confirmed him yesterday. Did they confirm him? Kevin Warsh was confirmed, I thought.
18: Well, you know, what was interesting.
0: It said his poise this week to be confirmed. I thought he was yesterday.
18: Well, Newsmax reported that he was confirmed. Others, all the other sources said cleared a key Senate hurdle, thought was committee.
0: Okay. All right.
18: But it said, here's from Newsmax.com, U.S. Senate on Tuesday confirmed Kevin Warsh to a 14-year term as Federal Reserve Governor, marking an important step toward his succeeding Jerome Powell.
0: Okay.
18: So not as
0: All right, okay.
18: Chair.
0: That's okay.
18: Yeah.
0: Right. So, but here it is.
18: Yeah.
0: Because I saw that same thing, too, and I'm like, oh, okay. The Senate is poised this week to confirm Kevin Warsh as the new chair of the Federal Reserve. And the Wall Street veteran may be wondering why he ever signed up for this duty.
18: Yeah.
0: Tuesday's consumer inflation data for April shows he's inheriting one of the most difficult monetary tasks since Paul Volcker took over from G. William Miller in 1979. Mm. By the way, I'm old enough. I remember that.
18: Yeah.
0: I remember how high interest rates had to go to tame that inflation.
18: You remember when Volcker had curves. Only economists are going to get that joke. That's so sad.
0: Yes. So when you look at it, and they talk about, you know, I almost said Volcker. they talk about, you know, Powell and the fact of, remember, he was the one that said inflation is transitory. And then admitted later on, you know, that interest rates, you know, with all the borrowing the government was doing and all the money that they were throwing in and stimulus and, you know, everything that happened during his term that did the opposite. And they're like, you know, he even admits he did stuff that was just not good. But if you're looking to tame inflation right now, because if you look at it because they go through this here and they said, let me just read a few things here about consumer prices rose 6.6% in April, or 3.8% over the last 12 months. That's down from 0.9% in March.

0: and Whirlpool last week announced it raised prices 10% in April as two examples. Those figures confirm the inflation pop in the recent personal consumption expenditure data. They also suggest that the disinflation earlier this year may have been another false drawings that have typified recent Fed performance. The central bank keeps thinking it has inflation conquered and it begins a monetary easing cycle, only to find out its optimism is premature. The last inflation report marks a dispiriting end to Jerome Powell's 8-year tenure as Fed chair. The press focuses mainly on President Trump's relentless attacks on Mr. Powell and praises him as a stalwart of Fed independence. We've supported him from those unfair assaults. But Fed chiefs are measured overall by their stewardship of the economy, especially price stability. On those grounds, Mr. Powell's tenure has been a notable failure. Mm. The nearby chart tracks consumer price inflation across 8 years of Powell's two terms. And then they just go through it all. It goes, Mr. Powell's tragic era was the pandemic era price spike that he dismissed for too long as transitory.
1: Yes.
0: Prices soared before the Fed recognized its mistake, hitting an annual rate of 9.1% in June of 2022. The Fed still largely blames supply chain disruptions for the inflation spike rather than its policy choices to accommodate blowout federal spending and keep interest rates low for too long. And that's the problem right there when you look at the Fed. The fact that they still look at supply chains as the problem in that inflation.
1: Yeah. Yeah.
0: The problem that the people in charge and Powell didn't recognize that it was the blowout federal spending that caused it.
1: Yeah. Right.
0: And blaming something else that was not to blame.
1: Yeah. No,
0: long-term inflation that we had. It might have. We know the supply chain had an effect. But also people pulled back from buying at that point, too.
1: If you're
0: because a lot of people were unemployed for a period of time there or had cut back hours.
1: Right. Yeah.
0: And to sit there and ignore it and go, no, it was a supply chain that caused it and not the blowout spending and keeping interest rates low at that point.
1: Right.
0: To ignore that. This is why I've always said we believe that these people that are in power somehow have intelligence beyond what we can understand. And they don't.
1: No, they don't. And if you're building a case against Powell, that should be the focus on the whole transitory thing. You know, if you think of the mindset and where we have been, you have to remind people because people live in the bubble today. I don't know what kind of case you have to make against Powell. I think, again, on the merits, it's already made. And it clearly wasn't going to be the case that he was going to fire Powell as chairman because we didn't get to that point. So the point is that you can, in bringing on Warsh and hopefully taking a new direction, I can't tell you what is going to happen when it comes to a Fed chair, because as you just mentioned, you know, so many people believe that, well, they're in that place for a reason. They must be qualified. Well, not everybody Trump has hired on has stayed on. So I don't know if that will be the case for Fed chair or is doing an effective job. I don't know if that'll be the case with this Fed chair, next Fed chair, or the following, or whoever it is in that position. And it's been I think you get into the wonkish type of territory, especially when it was never going to be the case that you were going to fire Jerome Powell. And then you're counting on people in a very small group of people to put any thought into that, that was going nowhere to begin with. What the Fed is doing, I mean, I'm going to criticize. I don't care if it's Warsh or Jerome Powell. It doesn't, Janet Yellen, I don't care who it is. That's at the helm. I don't care who it is. It's going to be, again, it's a, humans are involved in any

0: human endeavor, there's going to be a lot of flaws, especially with so many. They've got a whole group,
1: right?
0: That they're going to make the decision as a group, and we can get into the whole idea of them. The Fed should be audited, and there should be greater oversight and everything else. And we've had those discussions for years, but the people don't care when we're, you know, getting close to $39 trillion in debt and nobody bats an eye.
1: Well,
0: then I don't know what to tell you.
1: When you had, because you and I grew up all the time, you could make, you know, because of the Fed rate, you could make, everybody could had a passbook account, a savings account. You could make decent money on it.
2: Yeah.
1: Remember?
2: Yeah.
1: My entire life. And all of a sudden, we got to, what, 15 years ago?
2: Yeah.
1: And all of a sudden, the interest rate was, you know, what? Just until a couple of years ago, what you got if you had something in the bank, 0.000001%.
0: Yeah.
1: That was always manufactured.
0: Yeah.
1: That was that. And right. That was more, in my opinion, that was political to keep the interest on the debt low. I mean, right. There was so much manipulation of that. You and I back in 2012, remember the whole thing. China's manipulating their currency. Like, what the hell you think we're doing?
0: Yeah, we do it all the time.
1: You know, it's like, what are you talking about? Yeah. We need to stop China from manipulating. We're doing the same thing.
2: Yeah.
1: And so what the thing that got me about Powell, there were a number of things, but the transitory statement, obviously, and we said it at that time with inflation, was a political statement.
0: Yeah.
1: It was not an economic statement.
0: Right.
1: It was not based in solid economic projections.
2: Right.
1: It wasn't.
2: No.
0: Nope.
1: It was a political statement to protect what? The people in power? I don't know. I can't read the mind. But we knew it was wrong at the time. Remember the laughter we had. It's transitory. It's transitory. Yeah. And that's where my friend Richard.
0: Right.
1: Richard Rosso, the great financial analyst. And an investor down in Houston,
0: mm-hmm,
1: came up with permatory.
0: Yeah, which is brilliant.
1: Yeah, I think my friend Richard should become Fed chair.
0: No, I'd love that.
1: But
0: at least I could trust his methodology, his thinking, right?
1: Well, I mean, that's the point. The transitory never made any economic sense. It just didn't. And the amount of money that was being pumped. And by the way, other economists knew it. Yeah. Obama economists knew it.
0: Oh, yeah.
1: They warned you can't be printing money you can't be borrowing this kind of money and just throwing it into the hands of the people.
0: Lawrence Summers.
1: Yeah. Larry Summers said it. Can't do it. The warnings were all there.
0: Yep. Everybody knew it. Anybody old enough that had seen it before recognized it again.
1: And so really with worse right now, I mean, you know, what do you do? I mean, because how long is the war going to last?
0: Right.
1: Because I don't know where to go with interest rates right now. If you ask me, all right, I don't know when the next meeting is, when they're going to raise it. Is it June? I don't even know.
0: But it's pretty much everybody believes any kind of rate decrease is off the table, you know, with the current situation.
1: Yeah. So that's why you do it. You know, that's why you do it every month, every few months, whatever, when they meet to do that. Because I look at it, I go, I don't know what I would do right now. I don't know.
0: Yeah. Mid-June.
1: Right, there's too many variables right now.
0: You know, the miss yesterday, the median forecast for year over year. Inflation was 3.7 and we hit 3.8. Core inflation year over year, the median forecast was 2.7 and we hit 2.8. And so, you know, which isn't a massive miss on either one of those. Everything else, in fact, I think was pretty much on target. But month over month. But again, if we're still looking at 3.5%, let's say we're looking at 3.5% inflation. If Warsh is at the helm, are you going to make a move to lower interest rates? And does the rest of the Fed agree with you? You know, so that's the question.
1: And my thing is, as this continues to go on, if gas prices remain high. By the way, my gas prices at my gas station went to $3.99.
0: Mm. Yeah.
1: I think we were up to, I think the most we reached was $4.39.
0: Yeah.
1: I think
0: my neighborhood's somewhere around there.
1: So we're down a little bit.
0: I haven't
1: bit,
0: bought
1: so.
0: Gas in a few days, but yeah.
1: Shut up.
0: Yeah.
1: And people may be saying, Gary, that was quite rude. I mean, shut up just for... He hasn't filled up with gas. I mean, where did that come
0: from? I drive a heavy truck. It's pretty heavy for a Chevy 1500.
1: Oh, you are driving because you're going to Wichita Falls more.
0: Yeah, I'm going.
1: The shut up was because he only drives a couple of miles to work.
0: Yeah, my commute is only
1: right where I have 28 miles.
0: 2.2 miles.
1: I know that was quite,
0: I coast home usually.
1: Quite reactionary of me.
0: I don't even know if I'll start my truck next time
1: to say to shut up. But yeah. I look at it and I say, okay, where do I go? Because how much of the inflation? Remember, tariffs have been lowered. Mm-hmm. They're collecting a lot less in tariffs now.
0: Right.
1: So that's off the table. And how much of, you know, you look at right now because of the energy prices, that's what's causing the vast majority of the inflation out there.
0: Yeah. Yep.
1: We are Red Eye Radio.
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17: A better life with Dr. Sanjay Gupta.
18: If you are the parent of an infant, it can be really hard to find baby foods that are truly healthy for your child. According to a new study out of UNC Chapel Hill, almost three quarters of baby foods are ultra-processed and may contain additives that are linked to potential health problems later in life. The study's lead author said, what shocked her was that the top ingredient in 71% of these baby foods wasn't a fruit or vegetable. It was one or more additives that babies' guts are not fully developed enough to be able to handle. Eating the right food at this stage of life is so important because this is when children begin developing dietary preferences for the rest of their lives. So take the extra time to look at the ingredient labels on the foods you are buying. You're going to want short lists and also ingredients that you recognize. I'm Dr. Sanjay Gupta, helping you live a better life.
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0: We are Red Eye Radio. He is Eric Carlin. I'm Gary McNamara. Yeah, so the Fed chairmanship is not a job I would want.
1: No, I don't want that hot seat at all. 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
5: An ISIS leader is eliminated. I'm Roger Stern, Fox News. A joint operation between the U.S. and Nigeria leading to the death of a top ISIS terrorist. Announcement made by President Trump on Truth Social. Here's more from Fox's Madeline Rivera.
6: President Trump saying on Truth Social, this was a complicated joint mission carried out by the U.S. military and the armed forces of Nigeria. The president indicates sources have been tracking Abu Bilal al-Manuki's, keeping the U.S. and Nigeria informed of what the ISIS leader has been doing. The president of Nigeria saying al-Manuki, along with several of his lieutenants, were killed during a strike on his compound in Lake Chad Basin. President Trump says al-Manuki, the second in command of ISIS globally, will, quote, no longer terrorize the people of Africa or help plan operations to target Americans.
5: And that's, as we said, Fox's Madeline Rivera. President Trump back from his summit with Chinese leader Xi Jinping, insisting the energy hikes due to the war in Iran are temporary.
7: When you tell somebody you're going to have to pay a little more, not that much more, a little more for gasoline for a very short period of time, because we want to stop the threat of being blown to pieces by a lunatic, by a crazy person, and they are crazy, using nuclear weapons, everybody says that's fine.
5: Taiwan also discussed at the summit.
8: President Trump addressing Beijing, calling Taiwan the most important issue with the U.S.
7: I will say this. I'm not looking to have somebody go, independent and, you know, we're supposed to travel 9,500 miles to fight a war. I'm not looking for that. I want them to cool down. I want China to cool down.
8: When asked about the U.S. approving billions of dollars of weapons sales to the island, the president telling Fox's Brett Baer,
7: well, I haven't approved it yet.
5: America is listening to Fox News.
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19: 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Gary McNamara and Eric Harley talk about everything from politics to social issues and news of the day. 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
22: All across America, we are Red Eye Radio. He is Eric Harley and I'm Gary McNamara. Good morning.
23: Hello.
22: And just the headlines.
23: Yeah.
22: The headlines are just themselves, and these are legitimate headlines,
23: right?
22: Okay, yeah, this is not the Babylon Bee.
23: Yeah,
22: you didn't earn that. AOC's unintentional confession. Well, she cannot earn $1 billion because she is useless.
23: Yeah, I've said that a few times since she made that comment. She can't earn $1 billion,
22: right? She can't earn $1 billion, so yeah. She believes nobody else can,
23: right?
22: But then this one, Democrats still willing to consider candidates without Nazi tattoos.
2: Yeah, right. still willing to consider them. Oh my gosh. I love it. My gosh. You know, this is the thing. At one point in my life, I remember when my dad retired from the military. He went on to have a second career, truck driving. But when he retired from the military, I thought, oh, man, this would be great. My brother-in-law retired as a major from the Air Force after 20 years, and he was like 40, 42, somewhere there. And I thought, oh, man, that'd be great. Of course, he went on to a second career, too. And I thought to myself, you know, back then, at those times, oh, man, retire. Oh, it'd be great. I can't. Because of the headlines you just brought, it would be impossible. The torment I would go through. Because what am I going to do? Give up my smartphone? That can't happen. I need my smartphone. Have to go back to a flip phone so I can't see anything. Just have to put blinders on like the Democrats do. Was it Maureen Dowd that said that? Her friends all draw the curtains and close the blinds and shut the doors when there's, and turn the TV off when there's bad news about Democrats.
22: Mm-hmm.
2: Yeah, I'd have to pretty much exclude myself from everything. It would drive me nuts.
22: Well, I guess this means that both AOC and then Tom Simkowski, if you remember Tom Simkowski, the character from Office Space.
2: Yeah.
22: Remember when the Bobs are in there and they go, what about this Tom Simkowski? He's useless.
2: Yeah.
22: But that's so funny. And then this got to me because this is like we're doing a classic rock show today. Let's play the oldies but goodies.
2: Yes.
22: I'm like, wow, here we go.
2: And there are so many.
22: Here's this. Ready for this headline?
2: What do you got?
22: Rage Against the Machines. Tom Morello faces backlash after singing at New York City ICE protest rally.
2: Wow. Singing, huh?
22: Remember, they are actually, when you break it down, as we said years ago, I mean, we're going back, what, 20 years ago?
2: Yeah, probably.
22: When Rage Against the Machine and Green Day, was that Bush? That was Bush, I think.
2: I thought Clinton, but go ahead.
22: And we said, wait a minute. They're, you know, him and Zach DeLaRocca, they're freaking Marxists.
2: Yeah.
22: They're rage for the machine.
2: Yeah.
22: They don't believe in freedom. They don't believe in independence. They don't believe in the rule of law in a democracy.
2: Right. Were you saying Bush 41? Because it might have been Bush 4. I think for Green Day, it was Bush 41. I think. Yeah, no.
22: No. They didn't have their first... Their first album, their only good album.
2: It was before I moved here.
22: It was 94, 95?
2: Yeah.
22: Yeah.
2: Yeah, somewhere in there. Yeah.
22: Clinton.
2: Yeah, it would have been.
22: Clinton.
2: Yeah. Okay.
22: But Rage for the Machine. I mean, that's the, you know, that, and I think that was really when we started saying that. And I can't remember when I started saying Rage for the Machine. They're not Rage Against the Machine. They're Rage for the Machine.
2: Mm-hmm.
22: Because you cannot be a socialist Marxist and talk about the independence and the rights of the individual. Because the whole concept of that is that you are controlled by the state.
2: Right.
22: And when I look back at it, it's like, oh, okay, they were actually the leaders of projection, accusing the other side what they actually are, and identifying themselves as what they actually are not.
2: Yeah. Yeah.
22: But as we've always said, if you're a Marxist socialist, you have to lie about everything. But it was funny because some of the comments, Fox has a story of the comments after he spoke, and he said the Trump administration is the authoritarian clown show and called for a mass movement of peaceful anti-fascist crime fighters. Now, he's using the term fascist now. It's like apparently he's taken such a long vacation that he hasn't realized the fascist label has been used up already.
23: Yeah, right. Yeah.
11: That was used up a couple of years ago.
23: Yeah.
11: I just some of the responses Fox has here. Performs, being the apt word here, like a commie circus clown. Lowlife Tom Morello wants Americans to be murdered by illegal aliens and trillions wasted on them. F this guy. There it is. So now he's raging for the machine.
23: Yeah.
11: He pretended to rage against. Does he even know that? Well, to that person, you know, welcome to what we've been saying for a couple of decades.
23: He's never known that.
11: they don't know.
23: No. They're not talking about freedom from the machine. They're talking about everybody getting in line with the machine.
11: With the machine, exactly. Where the rule of law, if you don't believe in the rule of law in a constitutional republic, in a democracy, under the umbrella of a democracy, then you're the fascist.
23: Right. Yep.
11: And we said that about...
23: You want chaos.
11: Look, we're so old, we remember when Antifa was anti-fa.
23: Mm-hmm.
11: Remember that when they first came out? Because we had talked about them a long time before they ever hit it. And we're like calling them anti-fa because anti-fascist. And it's like Antifa. We're like, you can't even pronounce it right. It's you're almost like the Democrats in Virginia who can't even spell.
23: Yeah.
11: You saw that, right?
23: Yeah. Yeah.
11: In the briefs.
23: Yeah.
11: Couldn't spell senator right.
23: Right.
11: And then they they had it labeled for the wrong court. You know, and they just can't get it. This is all the redistricting stuff.
23: Right.
11: And their appeal on it. And it's like, wow.
23: Yeah. And it's lawyers and legal experts preparing those briefs.
11: I know. Yeah. Well, what comes with far left liberalism is also complete and total incompetence.
23: Well, this is why they believe it's impossible to become a billionaire. Because from their useless perspective of being absolutely highly underqualified for anything, they can't. There's no way in the world. It won't happen. It ain't gonna happen.
11: But the one thing that I loved was all you have to do as a Democrat right now is make noise and say the stupidest things like AOC did this week, and she's risen to the top now of the Democrats for 2028 in the latest poll. You saw that, right?
23: All you have to do is ask her if she's going to run, and then she gets in this rock star mode. I want to change our country. This is how easily the Democratic Party's rank and file is swayed by that BS.
11: Yeah, yeah.
23: That's absolute garbage.
11: I saw that yesterday.
23: Please, by the way, make it happen. I want that debate stage to happen all day long.
11: I burst out laughing when I saw that one, and I said, typical. Because remember, what she said, the two things, a billionaire, and what was the other thing she said? It was the one that she can't
23: be a billionaire.
11: There was another thing she said last week. It was just as stupid.
23: Yeah.
11: And it was conservatives that promoted the daylights out of it. Mm-hmm. It wasn't liberals.
23: Right.
11: So conservatives would go, this is the most idiotic thing you can possibly imagine, what AOC said here. This is idiotic. It's moronic. It's the intelligence of a first grader. I'm sorry, I'm insulting first graders here. Mm-hmm. I mean, that's how, because there's just jokes about it. It's mocked left and right to anybody that has any type of critical thinking skills at all. She rises right to the top of the, of the Democrat polls for 2028 in the latest poll.
23: Yeah. Yep. That's
11: because it doesn't matter whether it's the truth. It doesn't matter whether it doesn't make any sense at all. It doesn't matter whether there are any dots that are connected. It's just if you say the other side is evil and you say it loud enough and the other side mocks you on it because it's so ridiculous that they go, that must be the key. That's how we're going to win. So let's go for her now.
23: Yeah. Yeah.
11: She's the kind of radical that we need that is completely and totally clueless
22: as to how the world actually works.
12: That's exactly it.
22: But that's where the party is now.
12: That's exactly who they are.
22: Well, I mean, you think about it. One of the perfect examples is the governor's race in California.
12: Mm-hmm.
22: And, you know, you look at it and it's obvious. These are all the people that have been a part of running California. They all sit there and say there's these horrible problems that they created. And so they created the problem, and then they claim that everything they've done is the right thing, but if you put them into power, they're going to solve the problem by doing the right thing that got California to the point of where they are now that everybody's complaining with. You can't make this crap up!
12: No, that's, I mean, and that's it. Who's going to fix what we've done?
22: Right.
12: Well, we'll tell you what we're going to do. More of the same! Yay!
22: It's just, I mean, it's bizarre.
12: Swalwell dated a spy. And it was known he was called the Snapchat King on Capitol Hill. Yet, up until everything fell out, he was doing very well in the gubernatorial race in California.
22: Yeah.
12: My point is, they knew. The people of California know and had heard the stories about his behavior. Don't say nothing, won't be nothing.
22: Oh, and then the best part with that, another headline from Jonathan Turley.
12: Hmm.
22: Watching Tom Steyer desperately seek forgiveness from the left for being a billionaire is reminiscent.
12: Yeah. Yeah.
22: Of the struggle sessions of the Cultural Revolution, where the affluent or educated would confess all of their sins. And the headline, California billionaire Tom Steyer dodges the question of AOC's claim that one can't earn $1 billion.
12: Yeah.
22: So now he's got to deal with the fact that the Democrats believe that if you're a billionaire, you're evil.
12: Right.
22: So how can you be running? Because now in just the last couple of days, because she said it's not possible. Oh, that's what it was.
12: Hmm.
22: You can't become a billionaire. And added the point because you have to be evil. You're committed a crime somehow.
12: Yeah, yeah, yeah. They do it by breaking the rules and committing crimes. Yeah.
22: And so it goes in the headline, California billionaire Tom Steyer dodges questions on AOC's claim that one can't earn $1 billion. She previously said it was a myth that a person could earn $1 billion.
12: Right.
22: Wow.
12: Well, there are big donors on the left. I'd love to know where the donors are.
22: Well,
12: because this is not exclusive to AOC, the whole eliminate billionaires thing. And because you got to be in line. It's the new thing they're on. Their dry erase board this week says no billionaires. And where are they going to get the money?
22: Oh, the other one was the American Revolution was fought against billionaires. That was the
12: other Yeah.
22: I mean, it's
12: yeah.
22: That was
12: the foundation of the country was a fight against billionaires.
22: Well, but will the donors go to her? Because let's lay this out. It only takes a couple of seconds to lay this out. We just did the story earlier this week. Kamala Harris. The donors are like, we don't want to touch her.
12: Mm-hmm.
22: She's an idiot.
12: Mm-hmm.
22: The things she says are completely and totally idiotic. She can't complete a sentence. All right, AOC comes in. Completely moronic, the things that she has said. Complete idiocy, completely false. Our donors going to say, well, let's go from Kamala Harris to AOC? Because remember, the donors are not the Democrats that are being polled here.
12: No.
22: Because the Democrats that are being polled.
12: We've always said follow the money. That's where that's where you'll see the vibrant campaign, the viable and vibrant campaigns. That's what happened to, in fact, Harris in 2019. The money just was never there. It's not going to be there this time. But given the exodus of billionaires in blue states and blue cities, I have to believe you don't put your, because here's what it used to be. Billionaires would give to the left, including Donald Trump, thinking it would buy you favor legislatively. Thinking that, well, I'll soften the blow here by donating.
23: Now they know this group means business. Back when Donald Trump gave money to Hillary Clinton's campaign, that was a very different scenario. Now, you were hoping, you were looking to buy, you would give, in fact, billionaires would often give to both sides. Now, when it came to Warren Buffett, he gave to both sides on the left in the primary of 2008. He gave to Hillary and to Obama equally because he didn't want to have to make a choice. But they do it to buy favor. But now they know this group is serious. And I can't wait to follow the money on this next season,
11: now,
23: presidential
11: remember,
23: season.
11: This is just, it was one poll, Atlas Intel, but it also had Rubio winning the Republican nomination by a landslide.
23: Interesting.
11: We are Red Eye Radio.
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0: This is KMJ.
22: We are Red Eye Radio. He is Eric Carlin. I'm Gary McNamara. Coming up following the bottom of the hour, we will get coming up here in a little bit. We'll get to the inflation numbers and the latest polling out there. And we know it's a long time away.
23: Mm-hmm.
22: And we know polls tend to not be accurate. But when you compare the Atlas Intel poll, which was the most accurate pollster for the presidential election in 2024. And in 2020, and they show a completely different scenario both on the Republican and the Democrat side, and we'll make this comparison of it. Someone's methodology is way off.
23: Yeah.
22: Because, for example, for the, you look at the, let me just see here, the, Harvard-Harris poll, the Republican poll, there is a difference of 45 points.
23: Wow.
22: Now, does that show the indecisiveness of the electorate this far out?
23: Could be.
22: Yeah, well, it's interesting. We'll get to that coming up next.

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14: Polls are always fun. A year and a half out.
15: Oh, they're the most fun right now.
16: Yeah, they're so much fun.
15: Nate Bargatze is leading in Tennessee, and he's not even running.
14: Here we go. All right. We'll go back to April 28th when there were. The Harvard-Harris poll was done. Mm-hmm. Okay.
15: Yeah.
14: And, for example, Harris led. She had 50%. This is for the Democratic nomination. She was at 50. Newsom was at 22. Buttigieg and AOC at 8. Shapiro and Kelly at 9. Pritzker at 6. All right. Harris was up 28 points.
15: Yeah.
14: All right.
15: Yeah.
14: On the other side, the Harvard-Harris poll, Vance 48, Trump Jr. 18, Rubio 16, DeSantis 9. Robert Kennedy Jr. and Tucker Carlson, Ted Cruz, Ramaswamy, Youngkin, and Governor Kemp at 4. Tucker Carlson with 4. So that was on April 20th.

0: 300 pounds.
1: Yes.
0: So stop it.
2: So we go to May 11th. All right.
1: Okay.
2: Monday, May 11th. Earlier this week, the Financial Times. Harris up 22. She has 38. Newsom 16. Buttigieg and AOC at 9. Okay.
1: Okay.
2: On the Republican side, Vance up by 25. He's got 40. Rubio 14. Mm. Trump Jr. 15. DeSantis 8. All right.
1: Okay.
2: Tucker Carlson 2. Cruz has 3. So Cruz is beating Tucker Carlson.
1: Barely.
2: So now we go to Tuesday of this yesterday, all right?
1: Yeah.
2: Now this poll was done till the 7th. So really, if you think about it, this is from the 4th till the 7th. So the majority of this, it really hadn't settled in. I don't think it was out yet, because that would have been, 6 days ago, the end of the poll.
0: Yeah. By the way, I have 0. That means I'm only 3 points behind Ted Cruz. That's weird.
2: Well, but the point is, if it was 6 days old, the billionaire stuff from AOC wasn't out yet.
0: Yeah. Yeah. True.
2: But in the Atlas Intel poll from they came out yesterday, but it was done the 4th through the 7th.
1: Okay.
2: Okay.
1: All right.
2: Now remember, Atlas Intel, the most accurate pollster of the presidential election.
1: Mm-hmm. Number one with a bullet. Yeah.
2: And number one with a bullet.
1: Yeah.
2: By the way, people might think we're violent or
1: that's a radio thing.
2: Or we're just very, very, very, very, very old school radio.
1: Yeah, exactly. Either way, it would be wrong.
2: Yes, exactly. But Atlas Intel, the most accurate pollster for the presidential election.
1: Yeah.
2: The last two elections.
1: Right.
2: Has AOC in the lead for the Democrat side with 26. Buttigieg 22. Newsom 21. Harris 13. So if you want to look at it from the Harvard Harris poll just a few weeks ago, where she had 50.
1: Yeah.
2: She's lost a significant portion of that. She's lost 37 points. Now, has she lost 37 points, or is the methodology of one of these pollsters completely bogus, or even in a random survey this far out, people really have not made a decision of who they want? All right, so you have, but AOC with 26, Newsom 21, Harris 13.
1: Yeah.
2: Everybody else had 2. Two or zero. That was it. You basically had AOC, Buttigieg, Newsom, and Harris. Now, on the Republican side, now this is mind-boggling because no one saw this one coming. Rubio leads with 45. Vance has 30. DeSantis, 11. Trump Jr. 0.
1: Wow.
2: And I know someone's asking me, I know what you're asking. All right, guys, explain it. I can't explain it.
1: I don't know. I don't know. It's early. That's the only thing I can say.
2: Now, I will say this. The one thing that I think I don't know how to read the Democrat side, because I can't. We can tell you that the things that they believe are insane and explain why they're insane.
1: Yeah.
2: I can't explain to you what's going through their brains in the polling and why AOC would be leading. You know, I just can't. Now, I can for the Republican side. If the Atlas Intel is more accurate, and remember, we're so far out that, again, I think what it may give you an indication is people are, and we talked about this the other day, Republicans are extremely pleased with how Rubio explains what the president is doing.
1: Yeah. Yeah.
2: And he has a way of

0: of debating on the national stage, which DeSantis doesn't have. People like DeSantis, but he's the governor of Florida. He's not out there every day.
1: Right.
0: Rubio's out there every day. You see Rubio a lot more than you see Vance.
1: Mm-hmm.
0: And the fact that, you know, Trump hasn't jumped in, and we know that Rubio has said that he's not, you know, he won't run against Vance. We'll see what happens in the long run in that one. I really believe that Republicans, because I know I talk to Republicans all the time and they roll their eyes. They agree with what so much of Trump is doing, but they're like, my God, he can't explain even what he's doing at times.
1: Mm-hmm.
0: I get that from Republicans all the time. Rubio, instantaneously, you go, wow, this is how you explain it.
1: Right.
0: You know, Trump, an incredible communicator when he first ran, because we knew exactly what he wanted. He identified the problem, as we have said. But when you get into the specifics, we talked about yesterday, you know, for when he was talking to the question, and the first thing we said is we know exactly what he's saying, that, you know, prices don't matter when you're fighting a war. You fight the war to win a war.
1: Yeah, you're not focused on the prices.
0: Right.
1: You can't let the pressure domestically.
0: Right.
1: Once you've made the commitment on the mission, you can't do that. You've got to fulfill the mission.
0: Right. We understand exactly. But the way he said it was not that way.
1: Well, there is a better answer. And you can say splitting hairs, but splitting hairs will matter.
0: Well, yeah, splitting hairs
1: because
0: matters when you
1: the
0: can
1: the problem
0: take...
1: is that the video went viral. The leftist media made it viral.
0: Right.
1: And so, you know, when you say not for 1 minute, you're not focused on prices, the better answer is, well, we're looking to free the world of the kind of tyranny that Iran has put upon the world.
0: Mm-hmm.
1: Which means a freer world, which means capitalism is a greater influencer for everybody and benefits everybody. So, yeah, that's part of the point. A free world includes capitalism. So if that satisfies your answer, yeah, but that's not the main point of the mission. The first thing is to, of course, rid them of nuclear ability. And that's what we're doing.
0: Right.
1: I didn't write that. I didn't have to. I didn't have to think hard about it.
0: No. Well, the first thing I thought of was that little clip, and they won't, again, it'll be used in ads.
1: Mm-hmm. Yeah.
0: If we're not out and prices don't come, you know, don't moderate, they're not going to come down. I mean, gasoline prices will come down.
1: Right.
0: And you may see, you know, because food was up because of shipping, because of fuel prices.
1: Mm-hmm.
0: But once if they can end it in a month and everything comes down again with how the Democrats are performing, especially in Congress right now. CNN did one of the polling yesterday. You know, it could change everything for this upcoming, you know, midterm. So Democrats are so bad, you know, that is the Republicans' best hope, you know, right now.
1: Right.
0: But that little, if price, we're still involved in this and prices are still high and gasoline's through the roof, they're going to take that little clip where he said, I don't spend a minute thinking about prices.
1: Mm-hmm. Right.
0: And that's, you know, and that's where you have to pay attention to the things that you say, and Rubio does.
1: Yes.
0: You know, Rubio, right, when he filled in last week at the White House press briefing.
1: Mm-hmm.
0: Perfect.
1: Yeah.
0: Every answer was as perfect as you could possibly get. And as we have said, the biggest problem that the Republicans and this administration has had is communicating the wins.
1: Well, and the one thing that Rubio's done since his time in the Senate, and it's a very different scenario being in the Senate, is he quit flinching. He quit walking around. He quit walking around the direct answer.
0: Yeah, that's, yeah.
1: And as Secretary of State, it's paramount, but also in today's world, it's paramount. You can no longer go back to the days of the blah, blah answer. Nobody wants to hear it. They want to hear the truth and directly, and they want to hear conviction in your answer.
0: We are Red Eye Radio.
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0: We are Red Eye Radio. He's Eric Carly, and I'm Gary McNamara. Yeah, so, I mean, it's fun to look at the polls here, and we always enjoy it. But I think when you see such a difference from poll to poll, somebody should at least explain that part of it probably is methodology, but probably a lot of it is the fact that nobody has made up their mind. It's so far away that nobody's made up their mind.
1: Well, and the Democrats,
0: who they wish to vote for president.
1: The rank and file on the left are a fickle group. You know, a part of identity politics is to retrain the mind to, again, find the next victim, but also that includes the next oppressor, which could be by 28 AOC. So we don't know.
0: Well, because Tom Steyer could, you know, in the California gubernatorial race could be the oppressor, and Pritzker, if he decided to run, could be the oppressor too, the
1: exactly.
0: evil billionaire.
1: Right, yeah.
0: Yeah. I wouldn't want to be a Democrat who's a billionaire and be sitting on that debate stage.
1: Right.
0: And I really think that the difference in the polling, not that Rubio would win, because I don't think he would run. But the fact is, it just shows that the base is very pleased with his performance.
1: Yeah.
0: Because I do believe the base believes that this administration does not communicate as effectively as they could.
1: Right.
0: On a number of areas.
1: Mm-hmm.

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7: ISIS leader eliminated. I'm Pam Husso, Fox News. The operation in Africa was flawlessly executed, according to the commander-in-chief.
8: President Trump saying onto social, this was a complicated joint mission carried out by the U.S. military and the armed forces of Nigeria. The president indicates sources have been tracking Abu Bilal al-Manuki's, keeping the U.S. and Nigeria informed of what the ISIS leader has been doing. The president of Nigeria saying al-Manuki, along with several of his lieutenants, were killed during a strike on his compound in Lake Chad Basin. President Trump says al-Manuki, the second in command of ISIS globally, will, quote, no longer terrorize the people of Africa or help plan operations to target Americans.
7: Fox's Madeline Rivera. The president is reflecting on his visit to China and talks with Chinese leader Xi Jinping. Here's Fox's Kevin Cork.
9: President Trump seemingly positively stirred by the trip to China, which objectively was marked by pomp, politics, and, of course, a lot of economic and political pressure. Now, the commander-in-chief told just about anybody who would listen that things went very, and I mean very well, for all parties involved. Meantime, the president told our Brett Baer that he wants China and Taiwan to cool down. The president reiterating his previous position that he's not looking to have somebody go independent.
7: The president welcomed an offer from President Xi to assist in ending the war with Iran. He said they both agree Iran should not have a nuclear weapon. Critics say the summit accomplished very little. Louisiana voters head to the polls today to nominate U.S. Senate candidates, and Republican Bill Cassidy may be in some trouble. 5 years ago, he voted to convict President Trump of impeachment. Cassidy is up against two Republicans who call themselves Trump supporters. America's listening to Fox News.
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10: That heat's going to be out there for one more day.
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20: 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Certified strength and conditioning coach Dana Santis told us, recovery is about choosing the right kind of movement at the right time. 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I'm Dr. Sanjay Gupta, helping you live a better life.
1: 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Gary McNamara and Eric Hurley talk about everything from politics to social issues and news of the day. Whether you're up late or you're just starting your day, welcome to the show from the Relief Factor Studios. This is Red Eye Radio.
0: All across America, we are Red Eye Radio. He is Eric Hurley and I'm Gary McNamara. Hello. All right. So you ready?
16: I'm ready.
0: Inflation.
16: Yeah.
0: Came out yesterday.
16: Yeah.
0: As we all know, I'm looking at the... okay, here it is. Okay. I want to make sure I got the right chart here.
16: Mm-hmm.
0: Bureau of Labor Statistics here, if you want to know where we get the information from, which is directly from the Trump administration.
16: Yeah, right.
0: The Consumer Price Index increased 0.6%. After rising 0.9% in March,
16: mm-hmm.
0: That's because gasoline prices skyrocketed in March.
16: Right.
0: They still went up in April, but not as much as they did in March. And that's really the, I think that was 40%. The index for energy rose 3.8% in April, accounting for over 40% of the monthly all items increase. Mm. The shelter index also increased in April, rising 0.6%. The index for food increased 0.5% over the month as the index for food at home rose 0.7% and the index for food away from home increased 0.2%. The index for all items taking out food and energy rose 0.4% in April. The all items index rose 3.8% for the 12 months ending in April. The core inflation, which is all items less than food and energy, rose 2.8% over the year, following a 2.6% increase over the 12 months ending in March. The energy index increased 17.9% for the 12 months ending April.
16: Yeah.
0: The food index increased 3.2% over the last year. The one thing that I saw was, 3.8%. With ending in April, 3.8%, and wages up 3.6% over that time. So
16: right.
0: Wages not keeping up with the inflation, whatever the reason, and that's all that matters. You know, you can say whatever you want, but prices matter to people. As we have said before, when people say, yeah, but the stock market is not prices. GDP is not prices. Job growth is not prices. It's individual and it affects everybody every single day. That's the challenge this administration still has and the Republicans have going into the midterms. If prices weren't a problem, I really wonder what it would look like for Republicans versus Democrats, because the Democrats are so insane on everything.
16: Yeah.
0: But you look at it... gasoline in April was up 5.6%. So it's been up. It's up 30% really over the last year. Energy. Gasoline 28.4%. Fuel oil 54.3%, which is going to affect everything across the board that has to be shipped. Everything. Mm-hmm. Electricity up 6.1% over the last year, and it was up 2.1% for April. April alone, it went up.
16: Yeah.
0: Utility gas service was actually down. That's to be expected, though. You would expect, especially if you have a April, as you get into the warmer season, there's more of a gas supply.
16: Less demand.
0: And less demand, but it's still up 3% over the last year. I'll see if my natural gas prices are going down. new vehicles down 0.2% for April. Used cars and trucks, no change, down for the year, minus 2.7%. What's that going to look like if the kill switch comes in?
2: Yeah, something tells me that ain't going to happen.
0: apparel up 0.6%, apparel up 4.2% over the last year. Shelter was up 0.6% for the month, 3.3% for the year. Transportation services, 0.3%. That's 4.3% for the year. Medical care services, 3.2%. So let me see, what else are we looking at here? The index for food at home, 2.9%. Fruits and vegetables rose 6.1% over the last 12 months. So there you go. I mean, that's basically it. If you can sit there and you can say, yeah, but the war is responsible because of gasoline, you probably would be, or because of oil going up, you probably would be correct, because it affects everything. And some of those things that weren't affected as much in March would be affected in April, because
2: right,
0: it would be delayed. You know, those price increases might be delayed a month at that point. You know, it's again, that's the biggest problem when you think about it. That's the biggest problem Republicans have and this administration has. And we've said it since day one.
2: Yeah.
0: Of this administration.
2: Since before the war. Because this has been this bringing prices down promise was a problem to begin with.
0: Yeah.
2: That shouldn't have been a campaign promise in 24. It should have been to stabilize the economy. And leave it at that. Don't make the promises. President Trump didn't have to, as a candidate in 2016, didn't have to directly make promises on the border, just had to have a position of being strong on the border. And that worked for him. He didn't have to get into the weeds on things. And there were promises you didn't have to make in 24. And that comes back to haunt you even before the war. So, because there's nothing you can do about bringing prices back to 2019 levels. You can't do anything about that. That's not going to happen, even if you hit your target rate of 2% on inflation and that were to maintain for years on end, then you would have still an increase in prices from where they are now. That's just how inflation works. And that should have been it. That should have been, again, look, we didn't break this. And because of inflation, we're not going to be able to bring prices down to 2019. What we can do is we can, through deregulation, we'll do everything in our power to bring earnings up. That's it. That's all you have to say. But then you add to it the war and the cost of energy. And that's always, this is one thing we talk about with companies coming here to the U.S. to do business. They want, first and foremost, cheap, plentiful energy. They want less regulation. All these things make them more profitable. So when you talk about investment in the U.S., companies coming here to set up shop, that's what we have talked about for years. And with the war, it is temporary. It is a geopolitical effect. But the question is, again, how long can you stall? And because I don't know that it is necessarily a stall, but the conversation and the messaging sounds like a stall. I don't know what's going on behind the scenes.
0: Well,
2: I'm not in the Situation Room. So, you know, that's, but it, people, most people don't think as far as I just took it. They don't say to themselves, well, I'm not sure what's going on, so I have to give them benefit of the doubt. No, what they see is 430, 440 and higher per gallon
0: right
2: at the pump when they go to fill up their car once a week, twice a week, or however often they have to.
0: And I don't believe, you know, but because the president lost the basically the 15% tariffs, which went down to 10%, probably tariffs aren't one of a reason why, I mean, prices may be a little higher because of it, but they would be higher if the Supreme Court hadn't made that decision. As to the trade court, that hasn't gone into effect yet.
2: Right.
0: So the 10% tariffs are still there. Now, the president again, and it's interesting because I went, you know, because of the price of beef right now. And I just went, because it came out about a week ago, he may lower the tariffs or suspend the tariffs on beef.
2: Mm-hmm.
0: I go, that might be a good thing to do because I really hardly ever eat beef or hamburgers or anything at all until the summer comes along.
2: Yeah.
0: I probably eat more beef during the summer than I do all year. So when he lowered it and the administration suspended the tariff rate quotas on beef and said, we're lowering the tariffs, we're suspending the tariffs in order to make beef more affordable. And then Charlie Cook writes from this on X, not in National Review, but on X. As Trump has explained, tariffs do not raise prices and are paid for by foreigners, which is why, checking notes here, suspending or removing them lowers prices and make things more affordable.
2: Yeah.
0: And this is the problem.
2: Just like in December.
0: Well, the biggest credibility problem that Trump has on this with conservatives is not the fact that tariffs can't be used if people are involved in unfair trading practices.
2: Right.
0: It's the fact of trying to tell conservatives that raising the cost of doing business lowers prices.
2: Right.
0: Or telling conservatives that foreigners, as he's still doing, are paying the tariffs as he's lowering the tariffs. How many times has he lowered the tariffs and said, I'm lowering the tariffs so you can afford these prices and it will bring prices down? So he's talking out of both sides of his mouth.
2: Well, it only took one White House visit from King Chuck to do away with the Scottish whiskey tariffs.
0: Yeah.
2: You know what I mean? It's not even just on your point of lowering prices. They've admitted it how many times now? But then also on the lack of justification when it's like, oh, you know what? That was a good meeting and we'll do away with the tariffs. And it was. It made me want to have my own No Kings rally because the problem is the issue at hand is, and we've said it from the beginning, whatever your tariff game is going to be, choose it and stick with it. Of course, the court handed him a defeat, but even before then, it was all over the place.
0: Well, But even on that, I mean, he was back out again the other day, you know, going after the courts and saying they're doing it because they're in favor of China.
2: Right.
0: No. A president cannot tax American companies.
2: Right. Congress can.
0: The executive branch can't do it. Congress can. And on the last one where Congress specifically said, a long time ago when we were in the gold standard, that if balance of payments are out of whack, the executive branch can use tariffs. Everyone knows. That's why even his supporters didn't back him on when the trade court came out. You didn't see the backers saying they did something wrong because he's promoting trade imbalance. Trade imbalance is not balance of payments, as we've explained before. Mm-hmm. It's so crystal clear legally. And he's out there still railing that they're for the Chinese. It doesn't do you any good. You're not getting anywhere with conservatives who understand economics.
2: Right.
0: And, you know, that's one of the biggest problems for this administration right now and for Republicans. Because conservatives know that. The populist, because there's the populist wing, which is rah, rah, rah. Look, did you see the latest one with the trade representative? That's been covered over the last week and how they're trying to justify the new tariffs coming in.
2: Yeah.
0: That no foreign company should be able to produce more than what their own country handles.
2: Right.
0: And if they produce more and ship it over here, well, that's a reason for us to retaliate with tariffs. Well, for God's sakes, Boeing and American company then has to stop with two-thirds of their production, because two-thirds of their production goes overseas.
2: Right.
0: I mean, it's you're talking economic BS here over and over again to justify something that's killing you politically.
2: Yeah.
0: And you're not getting, I saw the other day, I think it was Bessin out there saying, look at this, because of the tariffs, you know, we've exported more than we've ever exported before, which of course we're always going to do as the economy increases. He didn't mention the fact that the trade imbalance hasn't changed.
2: Right.
0: You know, so they're picking and choosing, and conservatives economically are not idiots. They understand what's going on. And the BS, as we said from the very beginning, and we were criticized severely for that, manufacturing has lost 80,000 jobs over the last year. The trade imbalance has not lowered. The economy is at 2%, and so much of the economy is medical.
2: Mm-hmm.
0: Even the job creation, Trump even said it the other day, because so much of the new jobs are people getting part-time jobs, working two jobs. The president even admitted it the other day.
2: Right.
0: And most of it is medical fields. Manufacturing's getting killed in this country job-wise.
2: Well, the debate ended for me, and I didn't end it. You didn't end it. The Trump administration ended it when they announced 200-plus food tariffs would be drawn down.
0: Yeah.
2: To save families money.
0: Right.
2: And the same with beef. You don't have to debate me. Debate them.
0: Well, they're debating
2: themselves.
0: If doing
2: away with the tariffs saves families money, then why wouldn't you draw down all tariffs? It's not going to happen where it goes to zero. I don't expect that. But why not take the brunt of what you have in place now and eliminate it or drop it down to where it was before to save families money? Why wouldn't you do that? Is it pride? I can't tell you. The debate isn't with me, it's with them.
0: We are Red Eye Radio.
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21: It is now mid-May, but I think we can finally put to rest any additional freeze concerns for the central and eastern United States.
22: With USDA meteorologist Brad Rippey saying, late April, early May cold outbreaks and freeze events following record warmth in March and early April raised crop concerns.
21: With specialty crops and with winter wheat, it often doesn't take very long to do significant damage at a certain stage of development.
22: And in the case of fruit trees, plants, and vines, in freeze event locales,
21: concerns have extended from the Midwest into the Mid-Atlantic and Northeast. Extensive reports of damage to a variety of specialty crops, and at least on a local to regional scale, this could result in a reduction of fruit availability. It's also extended into the wine grape sector, and we could see a year where we don't see a whole lot of wine production in some of the hardest hit areas of the Northeast and the Mid-Atlantic.
22: I'm Rod Bain reporting for the U.S. Department of Agriculture in Washington, D.C.
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0: We are Red Eye Radio. He is Eric Cronin. I'm Gary McNamara. And the other thing, and you were talking about before, you know, with the war in Iran and inflation and everything else. Every day that this goes on, where there's indecision from the White House, and we mentioned it the other day when two of the biggest supporters in the media, the president, which is the New York Post, and the Wall Street Journal editorial page,
1: on the war
0: with Iran, have said, do something.
1: Yeah, right.
0: But just sitting here with every single day, you know, saying, okay, well, he hasn't said it in the last 36 hours, said Iran wants a deal and maybe we're getting a deal. I mean, the talk is much more negative now, but every day that the liberal media throws out accusations about whether they're true or not, about what Iran is doing, that they have their missile sites back, whatever, every single day erodes the support from his own party.
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3: How did I lose weight? And I did lean right here. I did. I love this stuff. 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
9: That's true. The big guy speaks the truth.
0: So I'm just editorial board. Wall Street Journal.
9: Yeah.
0: The Senate, well, they did. They confirmed him yesterday. Did they confirm him? Kevin Warsh was confirmed, I thought.
9: Well, you know what was interesting?
0: It said his poise this week to be confirmed. I thought he was yesterday.
9: Well, Newsmax reported that he was confirmed. Others, all the other sources said cleared a key Senate hurdle, which I thought was committee.
0: Okay, all right.
9: But it said, here's from Newsmax.com, U.S. Senate on Tuesday confirmed Kevin Warsh as to a 14-year term as Federal Reserve Governor, marking an important step toward his succeeding Jerome Powell.
0: Okay.
9: So not as
0: All right. Okay. Okay.
9: Chair.
0: That's okay.
9: Yeah.
0: Right. So, but here it is.
9: Yeah.
0: Because I saw that same thing, too, and I'm like, oh, okay. The Senate is poised this week to confirm Kevin Warsh as the new chair of the Federal Reserve. And the Wall Street veteran may be wondering why he ever signed up for this duty.
9: Yeah.
0: Tuesday's consumer inflation data for April shows he's inheriting one of the most difficult monetary tasks since Paul Volcker took over from G. William Miller in 1979. Mm. By the way, I'm old enough. I remember that.
9: Yeah.
0: I remember how high interest rates had to go to tame that inflation.
9: You remember when Volcker had curves. Only economists are going to get that joke. That's so sad.
0: Yes. So when you look at it, and they talk about, you know, I almost said Volcker. they talk about, you know, Powell and the fact of, remember, he was the one that said inflation is transitory and then admitted later on, you know, that interest rates, you know, with all the borrowing the government was doing and all the money that they were throwing in and stimulus and, you know, everything that happened during his term that did the opposite. And they're like, you know, he even admits he did stuff that was just not good. But if you're looking to tame inflation right now, because if you look at it and because they go through this here and they said, let me just read a few things here about consumer prices rose 6.6% in April or 3.8% over the last 12 months. That's down from 0.9% in March. And some 40% of the increase was related to the Iran war's energy shock. But that's little consolation since so-called core prices, that's taking out food and energy, rose 0.4% in April, an acceleration from 0.2% in March and 2.8% for 12 months. Service prices were notably hot, with shelter up 0.6% and overall non-energy services up 0.5% or 3.3% over 12 months. The disinflation in goods prices also seems to have stopped, as apparel prices are up 4.2% in the last year, and Whirlpool last week announced it raised prices 10% in April as two examples. Those figures confirm the inflation pop in the recent personal consumption expenditure data. They also suggest that the disinflation earlier this year may have been another false flag, drawings that have typified recent Fed performance. The central bank keeps thinking it has inflation conquered and it begins a monetary

0: was the pandemic era price spike that he dismissed for too long as transitory.
1: Yes.
0: Prices soared before the Fed recognized its mistake, hitting an annual rate of 9.1% in June of 2022. The Fed still largely blames supply chain disruptions for the inflation spike rather than its policy choices to accommodate blowout federal spending and keep interest rates long or low for too long. And that's the problem right there when you look at the Fed. The fact that they still look at supply chains as the problem in that inflation.
1: Yeah, yeah.
0: The problem that the people in charge and Powell didn't recognize that it was the blowout federal spending that caused it.
1: Yeah. Right.
0: And blaming something else that was not to blame.
1: Yeah. No, that's
0: for the long-term inflation that we had. It might have. We know the supply chain had an effect. But also people pulled back from buying at that point, too.
1: If you're
0: because a lot of people were unemployed for a period of time there or had cut back hours.
1: Right. Yeah.
0: And to sit there and ignore it and go, no, it was a supply chain that caused it and not the blowout spending and keeping interest rates low at that point.
1: Right.
0: To ignore that. This is why I've always said we believe that these people that are in power somehow have intelligence beyond what we can understand. And they don't.
1: No, they don't. And if you're building a case against Powell, that should be the focus on the whole transitory thing. You know, if you think of the mindset and where we have been, you have to remind people because people live in the bubble today. I don't know what kind of case you have to make against Powell. I think, again, on the merits, it's already made. And it clearly wasn't going to be the case that he was going to fire Powell as chairman because we didn't get to that point. So the point is that you can, in bringing on Warsh and hopefully taking a new direction, I can't tell you what is going to happen when it comes to a Fed chair, because as you just mentioned, you know, so many people believe that, well, they're in that place for a reason. They must be qualified. Well, not everybody Trump has hired on has stayed on. So I don't know if that will be the case for a Fed chair or is doing an effective job. I don't know if that'll be the case with this Fed chair, next Fed chair, or the following, or whoever it is in that position. And it's been I think you get into the wonkish type of territory, especially when it was never going to be the case that you were going to fire Jerome Powell. And then you're counting on people in a very small group of people to put any thought into that was going nowhere to begin with. What the Fed is doing, I mean, I'm going to criticize. I don't care if it's Warsh or Jerome Powell. It doesn't, Janet Yellen, I don't care who it is. That's at the helm. I don't care who it is. It's going to be, again, humans are involved in any human endeavor. There's going to be a lot of flaws, especially with so many, they've got a whole group.
0: Right.
1: They're going to make the decision as a group. And we can get into the whole idea of them, the Fed should be audited and there should be greater oversight and everything else. And we've had those discussions for years, but the people don't care when we're, you know, getting close to $39 trillion in debt and nobody bats an eye.
0: Well,
1: then
0: you
1: I don't
0: and
1: know
0: I,
1: what to tell you.
0: When you had, because you and I grew up all the time, you could make, you know, because of the Fed rate, you could make, everybody could had a passbook account, a savings account. You could make decent money on it.
1: Yeah.
0: Remember?
1: Yeah.
0: My entire life. And all of a sudden we got to what, 15 years ago?
1: Yeah.
0: And all of a sudden the interest rate was, you know, what? Just until a couple of years ago, what you got if you had something in the bank, 0.00001%.
1: Yeah, it was.
0: That was, to me, that was always manual.

0: manufactured.
1: Yeah.
0: That was that. And right. That was more, in my opinion, that was political to keep the interest on the debt low. I mean, right. There was so much manipulation of that. You and I back in 2012, remember the whole thing. China's manipulating their currency. Like, what the hell you think we're doing?
1: Yeah, we do it all the time.
0: You know, it's like, what are you talking about? Yeah. We need to stop China for a minute. We're doing the same thing.
1: Yeah.
0: And so what the thing that got me about Powell, there were a number of things, but the transitory statement, obviously, and we said it at that time with inflation, was a political statement. It was not an economic statement.
1: Right.
0: It was not based in economic, in solid economic projections.
1: Right.
0: It wasn't.
1: No. Nope.
0: It was a political statement to protect what? The people in power? I don't know. I can't read the mind. But we knew it was wrong at the time. Remember the laughter we had. It's transitory. It's transitory. Yeah. And that's where my friend Richard.
1: Right.
0: Richard Rosso, the great financial analyst and investor down in Houston,
1: mm-hmm.
0: came up with permatory.
1: Yeah. Which is brilliant.
0: Yeah. I think my friend Richard should become Fed chair.
1: No, I'd love that.
0: But
1: at least I could trust his methodology, his thinking, right?
0: Well, I mean, that's the point. The transitory never made any economic sense. It just didn't. And the amount of money that was being pumped. And by the way, other economists knew it. Yeah. Obama economists knew it.
1: Oh, yeah.
0: They warned you can't be printing money you can't be borrowing this kind of money and just throwing it into the hands of the people.
1: Lawrence Summers.
0: Yeah, Larry Summers said it. Can't do it. The warnings were all there.
1: Yep. Everybody knew it. Anybody yeah. old enough that had seen it before recognized it again.
0: And so really with worse right now, I mean, you know, what do you do? I mean, with because how long is the war going to last?
1: Right.
0: Because I don't know where to go with interest rates right now. If you ask me, all right, I don't know when the next meeting is, when they're going to raise it. Is it June? I don't even know.
1: But it's pretty much everybody believes any kind of rate decrease is off the table. You know, with the current situation. Yeah. So
0: and that's why you do it. You know, that's why you do it every month, every few months, whatever, when they meet to do that. Because I look at it, I go, I don't know what I would do right now. I don't know.
1: Yeah. Mid-June.
0: Right, there's too many variables right now.
1: You know, the miss yesterday, the median forecast for year over year inflation was 3.7 and we hit 3.8. Core inflation year over year, the median forecast was 2.7 and we hit 2.8. And so, you know, which isn't a massive miss on either one of those. Everything else, in fact, I think was pretty much on target. But month over month. But again, we're still looking at 3.5%, let's say we're looking at 3.5% inflation. If Warsh is at the helm, are you going to make a move to lower interest rates? And does the rest of the Fed agree with you? You know, so that's the question.
0: And my thing is, as this continues to go on, if gas prices remain high. By the way, my gas prices at my gas station went to $3.99.
1: Hmm.
0: Yeah. I think we were up to. I think the most we reached was $4.39.
1: Yeah.
0: I think
1: my neighborhood's somewhere around there.
0: So we're down a little.
1: I haven't
0: bit,
1: bought
0: so.
1: Gas in a few days, but yeah.
0: Shut up.
1: Yeah.
0: And people may be saying, Gary, that was quite rude. I mean, shut up just for he hasn't filled up with gas. I mean, where did that come
1: from? I drive a heavy truck. It's pretty heavy for a Chevy 1500.
0: Oh, you are, but you are driving because you're going to Wichita Falls more.
1: Yeah, I'm going. I said to my
0: parents. The shut up was because he only drives a couple of miles to work.
1: Yeah, my commute is only
0: right where I have 28 miles.
1: 2.2 miles. That was. Yeah,
0: I know that was. Quite,
1: I coast home. Usually.
0: Quite reactionary of me.
1: I don't even know if I'll start my truck next time
0: to say to shut up. But yeah. I look at it and I say, okay, where do I go? Because how much of the inflation? Remember, tariffs have been lowered. Mm-hmm. They're collecting a lot less in tariffs now.
1: Right.
0: So that's off the table. And how much of, you know, you look at right now because of the energy prices, that's what's causing the vast majority of the inflation out there.
1: Yeah. Yep.
0: We are Red Eye Radio.
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0: We are Red Eye Radio. He is Eric Carlin. I'm Gary McNamara. Yeah, so the Fed chairmanship is not a job I would want.
1: No, I don't want that hot seat at all. No, for me, that would be transitory.
0: Yes.

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4: Taking him out, I'm Roger Stern, Fox News. The U.S. walking with Nigeria killed a top ISIS terrorist. The president announcing this.
5: President Trump saying onto social, this was a complicated joint mission carried out by the U.S. military and the armed forces of Nigeria. The president indicates sources have been tracking Abu Bilal al-Manuki's, keeping the U.S. and Nigeria informed of what the ISIS leader has been doing. The president of Nigeria saying al-Manuki, along with several of his lieutenants, were killed during a strike on his compound in Lake Chad Basin. President Trump says al-Manuki, the second in command of ISIS globally, will, quote, no longer terrorize the people of Africa or help plan operations to target Americans.
4: Fox's Madeline Rivera. Meanwhile, Israel says it killed the leader of the Hamas military wing. This from an airstrike. Israel says he was one of the last remaining Hamas commanders who helped plan the October 7th attack, which killed 1,200 people nearly 3 years ago. President Trump is reflecting on his summit with Chinese leader Xi Jinping and their discussion on Iran, which is blocking the Strait of Hormuz, sending gasoline prices sharply higher.
6: When you tell somebody you're going to have to pay a little more, not that much more, a little more for gasoline for a very short period of time, because we want to stop the threat of being blown to pieces by a lunatic, by a crazy person, and they are crazy, using nuclear weapons, everybody says that's fine.
4: Critics say that Summit accomplished very little, a gallon of regular costing more than $4.50. And as many worry about the dangers of AI, Pope Leo has created a study group in artificial intelligence. He's preparing an encyclical which will likely call for an ethics-based approach to AI. 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
4: One of the nation's major transit systems has come to a screeching halt. Workers for the Long Island Railroad are on strike.
18: Thousands of workers for the Long Island Railroad walked off the job around 12:01 this morning, bringing the nation's busiest passenger railway to a grinding halt. And of course, commuters bracing for the worst. This all comes as the labor unions failed to reach a new contract deal with the MTA on pay increases. And details on exactly where each side stood late last night is unclear. But the VP of the Brotherhood of Locomotive Engineers and Trainmen says that no new negotiations have been scheduled. In the meantime, the chairman for the MTA says the agency, quote, gave the union everything they said they wanted in terms of pay, but reportedly the unions wouldn't agree to higher health care premiums.
4: Fox's Chan Lee Payne of the railroad carries 250,000 weekday commuters. Colorado's governor granting pardons and commutations for 44 people, including an ally of President Trump.
19: Former Mesa County clerk Tina Peters was convicted of multiple charges in 2024 for illegally trying to make copies of her county's election voting software and passwords. A judge sentenced her to 9 years in prison. This year, a Colorado appeals court ordered her to be resentenced, finding the judge who initially sentenced her incorrectly considered her protected speech about the 2020 election in her punishment. In a statement, Governor Jared Polis said the clemency power is a serious responsibility that he doesn't take lightly. The Secretary of State criticized the decision, calling it a gross injustice to their election system. President Trump wrote on Truth Social, simply, free Tina. Jessica Rosenthal, Fox News.
4: Louisiana voters head to the polls today to nominate U.S. Senate candidates and Republican incumbent Bill Cassidy is in political trouble for voting to convict President Trump of impeachment at a trial 5 years ago. He faces two Republicans who pitch themselves as loyal Trump supporters. I'm Roger Stern, and this is Fox News.
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12: Well, good morning, and welcome to Auto Shop Talk on the road today. I love this. We're at the Hot Rod Coalition's 6th annual Old Town Monorama, to say the very least. And we're here in Old Town Clovis with, I don't know, a million cars, would you say?
13: Probably not quite a million.
12: Oh, his mic's not on. We got to fix that. Okay. But anyway, we'll get that fixed in just a second. But no, what I think is really interesting is that this has been something, this is like our third year of doing this, and...
13: So, here, take this one.
12: It's our third year of being out here, and this has been going on now for a number of years. And what I think is really amazing to me is the amount of money that these cars represent when you think about it.
14: Yeah, I mean, it's most of them are all pretty much built at home because this is more of a job of passion, I guess. You know, we do a lot of stuff at the shop. A lot of it is stuff that the guy in his garage can't do. But I mean, if you were to like the Green Riviera here, if you were to take that from being in a field and getting into that condition at a shop, it's gonna cost you an arm and a leg and three kids, a couple grandkids, and
12: a lot of these guys
14: build this stuff at home. I mean, they buy the parts from other sources and stuff, but a lot of them are home built.
12: That voice you hear is Daryl Loates, Auto House of Clovis. Roger Vogt from Roger Vogt's Performance Auto Diesel and Air. He is out today, but he's going to join us on Saturday.
14: Blew out a knee.
12: Yeah, well, I don't know how he did that, but anyway, his knee stories are getting almost as good as his battery stories.
14: Well, that's when I talked to him last night. He wasn't sure if his knee was not going to make it. Or his Jeep wasn't going to make it.
12: He kind of left it as a 50-50. So anyway, he'll be back next Saturday and continue to go to roll on. One of the things about this show is that, and I got a chance to walk along and see some of these cars, and they are just amazing. There's so many cars. I've yet to see a Ford Pinto out here. I don't know why. It's not
14: there's
12: considered
14: a reason,
12: a classic.
14: There's a reason for that. Clovis Fire Department said no Pinto because of the fire hazard.
12: Yeah, they're afraid somebody's going to hit it.
14: Yeah.
12: But looking at these vehicles, this is an opportunity to see some vehicles that you normally don't see just driving around. And coming into Clovis, when I got here like 5, and I was coming down Clovis Avenue, and there's all these cars, and people are just, you know, on the side, just staring at these vehicles as they're coming in here to get their place in line and get their spot here. And people are just so enthusiastic about this.
14: Yeah, I mean, it's a different crowd. You don't see people, you know, sitting in their chair on their phones and stuff. I mean, this is a car culture. I mean, you know, right down the street, you've got a guy with a old Lincoln sitting on airbags and 13-inch star wires. Everything's all chromed out. It's definitely a lowrider.
12: Yep.
14: Sitting right next to a guy with a blown Hemi, and they're just talking like
12: having a great time.
14: You know, it doesn't matter what kind of car. You know, they're all, you know, you're right around the corner over here by the Rodeo Coffee Shop.
12: Right.
14: That's the Pharaohs.
12: Oh, yeah.
14: And, I mean, they've got pretty much, doesn't matter, you know, what it is, you know, if you join the club, you know, you take it up to the show.
12: Yeah. Now that's, and these, and I would imagine that they're on the road a lot, doing a lot of shows.
14: They do shows, and I believe they have like little club outings and stuff like that. Yeah. You know, one of my customers brought an older Mustang in, and he had just bought it. He was all excited about it and stuff, and so we did a bunch of work on it, And he comes in like 3 or 4 days later, and he has a Pharaoh's jacket on. He goes, "Yeah, I joined the Pharaohs."
12: That's
14: and he was,
12: cool.
14: all, now, he was all happy about it.
12: That's what now. The Pharaohs, explain who they are.
14: It's just it's a car club.
12: Yeah,
14: you know, they've been around. Oh man, quite a while.
12: Yeah,
14: Pandragors, I think, are down the street that way. You know, there's like 3 or 4 different car clubs.
12: Yeah.
14: And like that's say, they don't specialize in we're the Camaro car club or the Mustang, you know, you just
12: join who you feel.
14: Yeah, you run what you brung.
12: Yeah, I like it. I like it. Now I have seen out here there was a lady running around in a VW Bug, and on top of her VW Bug somebody had made her a smaller image of it. I thought that was cool.
14: That was a VW Bug pedal car.
12: Oh, is that what that was?
14: Yeah, they just had it painted to match.
12: Oh, so that you take that off and run it around then, mm-hmm. Huh?
14: That's one of mine.
12: That's one of your finished products?
14: Yeah.
12: Wow. That's a beautiful. Explain that Chevy, because this is radio, not TV.
14: Can't you see that? It's a 71 C10.
12: Yeah. And you did work.
14: Yeah, he bought it kind of half finished from Barrett Jackson, mm-hmm. and brought it in, and we had to do all the finish work to fit and finish, make it drivable.
12: And you know, I think this is one thing that a lot of people may not realize how much time you spend doing this kind of stuff. This is a very unique thing, because you got to know what you're doing. Not that you don't, but you got to really know, especially taking these older cars. I mean, that's a big project. Now you have to do a lot of modernizing to make them.
14: Oh yeah,
12: yeah,
14: yeah.
12: So
14: hence why we have a machine shop to make things
12: got it.
14: Fit.
12: Got it. I got it. Ding ding ding. The light just went off. 559-490-5858, 800-776-5858. Mark McPherson's at the radio station with Blake Taylor helping us make this thing happen. And thank you to both you guys, because we couldn't do this without
14: him. So Blake's running the board, so now's not the time to complain about that morning traffic guy?
12: Yeah. He's already he already gets enough of that during the day. And thank you, by the way.
14: Oh, no problem. No problem.
12: One thing that I was noticing when I was going through some stuff... The economy is affecting a lot of people, and one of the areas where they're starting to have problems, Honda's had one of the worst annual net losses in 7 decades. And
14: wonder why.
12: Well,
14: what do you think their main loss of revenue would have been?
12: Would it be electric cars?
14: Most likely the EV.
12: Yeah, EV. Yeah.
14: Whereas like Honda and Toyota, I mean, they never really got that big into EV as mm-hmm. much as some of the others. I mean, they're really, I mean, Honda and Toyota are hybrids.
12: Yeah.
14: I think hybrids are more of a way to go.
12: And well, you had made that comment, and I think more and more people are starting to realize that you and Roger are right, because I just sort of think like that's where things are going. And not that EV isn't bad, but if you can get the best of both worlds.
14: Yeah. I mean, EV has their place. I mean, I've got friends that have them that, my wife uses it. You know, she only drives like 6 miles a day, and it's perfect for them. They got solar on the house. They plug it in every couple of days just to, you know, top it up, you know. And then you go, hey, you know, they say, oh, yeah, we're going to go to Disneyland. Oh, you taking the EV? Oh, heck no.
12: Yeah. No. And that's where
14: I'm taking
12: the issue
14: my F-150,
12: is.
14: Yeah. You know. Yeah.
12: That's where the issue is. And I think that until they get that worked out where it doesn't take so long. And the other issue is that there you see a lot of places where you can charge. But you don't see a lot of places where you can charge that are empty.
14: Right.
12: Because people will plug in and then take off and go do whatever they want to do.
14: Well, and it's still, as far as I know, it's still pretty unregulated as far as what the charge is, what they charge you to charge your car. Because it's not like, you know, you drive past a gas station and you see a sign, $5.50 a gallon.
12: Right.
14: Okay, I know it's fine. With that, you have, you know, there's no sign that tells you how much per kilowatt you're being charged.
12: So when did they tell you that? When you put
14: when
12: your
14: you
12: card
14: get,
12: in?
14: You, you know, no, when you get your credit card bill.
12: Yeah. Oh, so they don't even have it at the pump?
14: No.
12: So you have no idea?
14: No.
12: See, I never knew that.
14: Yeah.
12: That sounds illegal. You should be able to know what you're getting into before you get into it. But.
14: Oh, it is? Oh.
12: What's that?
14: We got an electric car guy here.
12: Okay.
14: Yeah, he's all big into electric cars.
12: Well, Paul should. I mean, that's all about his business, and we're going
14: to
12: talk.
14: But now
12: about
14: these, you don't have to go to a public charging station.
12: Yeah. Resort Life Carts, they got the answers, and we're going to be talking with Paul in a little bit.
14: We'll go faster if we plug it into 220.
12: Yeah. Exactly. So one thing, we went. If you are going to be out here today, or if you're on your way out to, we are at 5th and Pulaski, and please come by and say hi. And if you got a particular question on your mind that you would like to ask, no problem with that at all. We'd love to have you. And one of the things too is as you come out here, like all of the whenever they have events like this, Old Town Clovis. Pulaski is closed. There's a lot of street closures and stuff, but there are people to get you around and to get you to a parking place, so it's not really a problem at all. So just expect a little bit of a delay when you get down here, but once you get here, it's just absolutely going to be awesome. And come by and see us, 5th and Pulaski, and we just happen to be sitting next to our friends from Resort Life Carts, because this is actually their booth. They're just letting us be here.
14: I'm telling you, we should just sit in the front seat and broadcast out of the front seat.
12: I think we should.
14: The cup holders are actually big enough to hold my big gulp.
12: Hey, your big gulp is working. He's in. All right. 559-490-5858. 800-776-5858. Lines open. We would love to hear from you both in person and on the phones today, because it's Auto Shop Talk on the road. And boy, are we on the road. 6th annual Old Town Motorama. And we got more of your calls coming up. 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

0: How did I lose weight? And I did lean right here. I did. I love this stuff. Listen, Brickhouse Nutrition been with me for a long time. 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
3: 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We'd love to see you. Frank from Fresno has been waiting through the break. We appreciate that. 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
4: Oh, good morning, guys.
3: Good morning.
4: I just wanted to share with you. Yeah, can you hear me?
3: Absolutely, loud and clear.
4: You can hear? Okay, well, good. Well, my wife is Chinese, and we just got back from visiting her family. And the biggest drawback here is the wait time to charge up your e-car. And they've got a way around it over there. It's very, very popular. They've got places, it's similar to Disney Lube. You pull in, and I would say less than 10 minutes, they take your battery out and put in a charged battery and down the road to go.
3: That's not it. Now, where is this at again?
4: In China.
3: Oh, yeah, yeah.
4: I just got back from visiting her family.
3: Yeah.
4: And in a big city like Guangzhou, that's where we spent most of our time. It's huge. I mean, I would say that there's probably 40% of the cars are electric there. It's a huge number.
3: That's kind of a cool idea when you think
5: about
3: it.
5: Well, I mean, yeah, it's, their batteries are slightly different configuration, because you figure like the Mach-E, the battery is the entire chassis of the car. Not quite as simple.
3: Yeah, that's you make a good point.
5: But no, because I think Rivian was looking into being able to change out the power cell.
3: You would have to assume that you're getting the same battery for the exchange.
5: Well, then you think, okay, have you ever bought, you know, you take your 5 gallon propane tank in and you get one of the ones out of the cage and you go back and it's only about half full.
3: Right.
5: So how fully charged is it fully charged? You know what I mean?
3: That's a good point. Not only that, but sometimes when you go to turn the gas on, all of a sudden it's not wanting to cooperate too well.
5: Yeah, so you're back down.
3: Yeah. So yeah, there's that. Well, you take that as a possibility when you do something like that. That's one of the downsides. But
5: yeah, but no, they were talking about doing, you know, trying to figure out a way to make, you know, at least get a partial battery, you know, swapped in and out pretty quickly.
3: That would help.
5: Yeah,
3: but then again, you'd have to have. You couldn't just have standalones then.
5: Yeah. So, well, because like right around the corner here, there's a couple EV chargers, and I tried to dropped a car off at the tire shop right there, and I cut through the parking lot, and there's two cars in the charger, and then there's a guy sitting there reading a book, waiting for one of the other guys that's done charging so he can pull up and charge.
3: That's a good point. All right, let's talk to Morris right now, calling us from Fresno. Morris, welcome to Auto Shop Talk on KFJ.
6: Oh, thank you. I've called before, and I have a 2011 Sonata Hyundai, and I called about the air condition, and I took my car to have my air condition serviced, and the store serviced it. It's a well-known air condition shop, and now my air condition is still running hot. So it's a two-part to this question. When I called in last time, you guys said that the fan might be out. So hold that thought for a moment.
3: Okay.
6: Now, the guy that did the air condition, they charged me like $220. And they're an air condition shop, so they should have known that about the fan because I called in to you guys last time. So how do I go back? How do I go about going back to the shop and telling the people, like, hey, my air condition is still running hot? Without getting into an argument or disagreement, how do you present that to them?
5: Well, I mean, you don't go in there and with your paperwork in hand and slam it on the counter and go, look, you guys, you rotten, you just fixed it. And it doesn't. No, you just go in, hey, you know, it worked for a day or two and it seems to not be blowing cold now, you know, and then they'll say, well, let's get it back in and take a look at it. Yeah, if you go in guns a-blazing, they're going to come out same way. If you go in there and go, hey, it worked fine for a little while, now it's blowing hot again. And they'll probably say, well, it probably has a leak in it. We put some dye in it when we serviced it because we couldn't find the leak before. So now with the dye that's in the system, we'll be able to find the leak for you.
3: And 9 times out of 10, they can fix it.
5: Yeah.
3: Yeah.
5: Yeah. Because, I mean, most likely, if they... Yes. Okay. Here's the caveat to that. Okay. Let's say you do have a leak in the system. Leak is most likely, if they couldn't see it, it's probably going to be in the evaporator core. You can't see that. So they put dye in the system, put refrigerant in it, charge you $200. Okay. Sent you down the road knowing full well that 2 weeks, a month, whatever, you're going to come back in and go, hey, it's not blowing cold. They're kind of expecting that because they couldn't find the leak. It was low. They couldn't find the leak. So now you're going to take it back in. They're going to say, okay, you know, Morris, hey, your evaporator core is leaking. It's going to be X amount of dollars. And your reply is, well, why didn't you fix it last time? That's kind of irrelevant because if they would have fixed it the first time you went in there, it still would have been X amount of dollars. It's a little inconvenient for you to have to take it back. Yes, get that. But instead of coming right out of the gate and going, well, we can't find the leak, we're gonna think it's this. No, they put dye in the system, and basically that's this way. Now the dye is going to show up with the ultraviolet light, and then they'll know for sure where the leak is. So we have,
6: you know,
5: we
6: the last time the last time I called in, you guys said it might be the, because the fan, it might not be engaging, because when I go to a restaurant, I mean a fast food place, and I'm in line and the cars start getting hot, you know, and I'm in line ordering some hamburgers or something, and you can feel the temperature really rising, so I have to turn the air condition off so that it doesn't overheat the engine of the car. So could it be that pump, the fan, the like you were saying maybe last week?
5: Yeah, yeah. Because if it doesn't, if it doesn't seem to overheat and the AC works fine going down the road, that means you're getting good airflow over the condenser. But if you're stopped in traffic or in a drive-through and it starts heating up, then yeah, it sounds like the fan could be not functioning correctly. And that could also be one of those things that it could be an intermittent problem where sometimes the fan works and sometimes it doesn't. Because it is just an electric motor, and you hit a bump and little brushes come off the fan motor, fan quits working. You hit a bump, brushes start touching the motor again, it starts spinning again. So it could be an intermittent. So when you go back, you know, just go in, talk to him, hey, the thing's not blowing, just, you know, cold. Explain to him that it blows okay going down the road, but when I'm sitting in a drive-thru, it starts warming up and the car starts warming up.
7: Yeah, and I'm sure that, Morris, thank you very much for the call, and I hope that works for you. We got John and Gary holding on, and what we're going to do is take a quick break. Come back. We are live here in Old Town Clovis, the Hot Rod Coalition, their sixth annual. We'll also be talking with our friends at Resort Life Cards coming up. We're at 5th and Pulaski in Old Town Clovis. Come by and see us. It is Old Town Clovis and Auto Shop Talk on KMJ, KMJNow.com, wherever you stream.

0: How did I lose weight? And I did lean right here. I did. I love this stuff. Listen, Brickhouse Nutrition been with me for a long time. So chatting with Miles, I'm up at like 235. True story. I never minded being 235, but you know what minded? My knees that were falling apart and my back. 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I said, I got to lose some LBs, Miles. 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
5: What are the chances you are listening to this while drinking a nice hot cup of coffee? If so, don't let me stop you. For years, we've been reporting on the health benefits of coffee, and that's not going to stop today. A new study, this one out of Harvard School of Public Health, found that coffee and tea could help lower your risk of developing dementia. People who enjoyed 1 to 3 caffeinated cups a day saw the biggest impact. In addition to the caffeine, coffee contains hundreds of bioactive compounds that can influence inflammation, glucose metabolism, vascular function, and oxidative stress. It's also possible coffee drinkers might be doing other things that keep them healthy. Eating a more balanced diet, getting plenty of exercise, sleep, not smoking, or drinking too much alcohol. And finally, staying socially active. I'm Dr. Sanjay Gupta, helping you live a better life.
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9: Back we are in Old Town Clovis for absolutely gorgeous Saturday morning, and there's never a bad morning in Old Town Clovis. Today it is the Hot Rod Coalition going on their 6th annual show, and it is a pleasure to be a part of this. We are here in the Resort Life Carts booth, and in just a few minutes, Paul's going to be joining us to talk about some of the things that they are doing, but they have some of the coolest carts, and when you think of carts, These are golf carts that they don't even look like golf carts, but that's kind of what they are. And then just take that times 100 with some of the most amazing machinery that you could possibly imagine. But anyway, we are glad and we appreciate Paul and letting us be a part of his booth today. Let's check with John calling us from Modesto this morning. John, thank you so much for joining us here on KMJ. Welcome to Auto Shop Talk.
10: Hey, good morning. Hey, last October, I pulled our 2003 with a 6.2 Merc Cruiser out of Lake Tahoe. It was running perfect. And had it all oil changed and impeller changed over the winter and took it back to the lake for the summer last week. And I idled out of the marina. Everything was fine. I gave it the gas, and boy, it stumbled. And it had a hard time even getting to 3,000 RPMs. And finally it did, but it just would just stumble at 3,000 and try to get to 4,000, same thing. We took it out of the lake with about 20 gallons of fuel, topped it off here in Ripon on the way there with, you know, it's a 55-gallon tank, so another 30 gallons. And I'm suspecting it's a fuel issue, but I'm going to go back up there today and going to try it out some more. I just wondering, is there an additive tank and or maybe buy, get some premium and top it off? Would I, you know, what I burnt because it was already full, top it off. And if I put some premium, you know, might it clear it up? I don't know. It maybe got some condensation in there for the winter. I don't know, but it just runs crappy. What would you suspect?
11: Boy, this is fuel injected, isn't it?
10: Yes, it is. Yes.
11: Okay. I'm kind of leaning towards just because the fuel that is in the tank is probably, you know, that over the winter went bad. But the problem isn't the fuel that was in the tank; it's the fuel that's in the fuel rails, fuel pump, fuel injectors. So yes, running fresh fuel and maybe some injector cleaner, it's still going to run kind of funky and for a little bit until it, clears itself out. Possibly they probably did not change the fuel filter. That'd be a good idea to change the fuel filter. Cause I know, a lot of boats, cause when they buy fuel in the marinas, you know, when the boat's in the water, a lot of times there is moisture in that fuel. So the fuel filter is pretty important. So I would definitely be changing the fuel filter out. And, probably put a fuel injection cleaning system, you know, in the tank and hope for the best because, you know, short of that, that's pulling the boat back out of the water.
10: Would you have a name? Okay, would you have a name? If I went to the O'Reilly's, what would I ask for?
11: Any of the brand name injection cleaners. You know, the thing is, because with your tank as big as it is, you know, because most of those injection cleaners are designed for the automotive industry, which is a 20-gallon tank. So, yeah, you're probably going to need two bottles. But like the Lucas injection cleaner. Lucas. Yep. But yeah, I would definitely be looking at possibly replacing the fuel filter, which should just be a little inline filter that's simple, pretty simple to change.
12: Something he could do.
11: Yeah.
12: Yeah. Okay.
10: Yeah. Yeah. And so premium, don't even worry about getting premium at one of those.
11: Because the difference is, the octane's not the issue. Because the ethanol in the fuel turns to a gelatinous goo, I guess would be the best term. And so, yeah, it's not, like I said, it's not the fuel that was in the tanks. It was the fuel that was still in the injectors that went bad over the winter.
12: So it's a good it's a good idea to really check those engines out before you go out. Yeah, that's a good point. Thank you, John. We appreciate your phone call. And we invite you to join us as well, 559-490-5858 or 800-776-5858. The cars that are out here right now, most of these cars are used a lot. But when you store a car or maybe you have a vehicle that you don't drive that often, how often should you just go out and just fire it up?
11: That's not a good thing to just fire it up and let it sit and idle in the garage. Most of the ones that we do that people don't drive all that often, they sit a lot. Mm-hmm. We tell them to go, and unfortunately, it's not cheap, but it's amazing how well it works, is Sunoco Race Fuel, because it has no ethanol.
12: Ah.
11: Because the ethanol is what makes the fuel go bad as fast as it does. So you buy the Sunoco Race Fuel, it has no ethanol in it, And I had a guy that we did it. He had a blown C10 Chevy truck. He said he'd let it sit all winter long with that Sunoco fuel in it. You know, went out there, turned the key on, boom, fired right. It ran perfect. Fuel smelled normal. You know, it's just, it's all the additives and the ethanol that cause California gas to go bad as fast as it does.
12: And it does. It goes by really, really, especially if you have generators and things like that are sitting there for a while. All of a sudden, they don't want to start.
11: Yeah.

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8: The risk of stroke goes up for all of us as we age, but for women, the risk really amplifies after menopause. In fact, one in five women in the United States between the ages of 55 and 75 will have a stroke. But according to a new study carried out by researchers in California, adhering to the Mediterranean diet can significantly lower that risk. One expert said, "We continue to see study after study showing that a predominantly plant-based diet improves all sorts of different outcomes. Now, with this diet in particular, you've seen it lower the risk of certain types of cancer, diabetes, depression, dementia, even gum disease." Now, as a reminder, the Mediterranean diet prioritizes eating vegetables, fruits, beans, olive oil, nuts and fish, and limiting meat and dairy. I'm Dr. Sanjay Gupta, helping you live a better life.
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0: Bear in mind, though, that it's one of the most inexpensive sports cars you can own.
1: Well, here we are. Welcome back to Auto Shop Talk here on KMJ. We're here at Old Town Clovis in the Resort Life Carts booth. Paul and Tracy, the first couple of carts, have joined us now. And guys, first of all, it is always good to see you guys. Yeah. And thank you for having us out. We appreciate being a part of this.
2: This is our third year. I'm excited. This has been awesome. And just to get started up and have the KMJ team with us and have all these great people and beautiful cars.
1: Oh, man, these cars are just amazing out here. You got your eye on one you want?
2: I have an addiction to high rods, so it's a tough one for me.
3: I want a Corvette, an old Corvette.
2: Yeah, that's on the radar, I think.
1: Well, if you decide to do that, you know, Randy James is big into vets, so he can help you.
2: All right.
1: You know, so all the way around, we got you covered.
3: Okay, keep that in mind, okay?
1: So,
2: you got it, babe.
1: One thing that the term carts, it doesn't seem to we have to come up with a new word, because your carts are anything but what you think of carts. They are
3: the
1: amazing.
3: New word is LSV, low speed vehicle.
1: LS, there you go.
2: Yeah,
1: all right.
2: Yeah, the world's changing for us. This is, you know, this is the part for us that it continues to evolve. I mean, we're 3.5 years into this business, and crazy to see the change from a golf cart to what Tracy said, an LSV, and how that looks.
1: And not only that, but the thing is that the carts that you have out here today look like the kind of thing that I would love to have one, just to go to the store and do all that kind of stuff. And how fast, for the most part, because they're street legal, so how fast
2: law
1: do they go?
2: Law says 25 miles an hour max.
1: Okay, that's still the case. That hasn't
4: changed.
1: That's
4: the law, but what can we do?
2: Well, you know, really fun part.
4: Think
2: of that,
4: about where we are. What can we do to make it go faster?
2: You know, just like the hot rod industry, there's hot rod or cart guys now, and they used to be gas. And gas is still hot. No, they're still popular outside of California. But we got a friend down in L.A. who just finished one, does 72 miles an hour.
5: Wow.
2: Yeah.
3: That is not legal.
1: No.
3: But it is fun.
4: It's perfectly legal until you get caught.
2: Exactly, yeah.
1: That's a good way to
2: catch me first.
1: that's definitely a good way to look at it. Your business continues to grow, and you guys keep evolving. But these carts are just amazing. I was looking at the one that you have next to us. It's a full-blown computer in there. I mean, this is just amazing where this has gone.
3: They have monitors that are actually backup cameras and screens, the cup holders. There's places for your cell phone, charging pads, the full sound systems. I mean, they truly are cars.
1: Oh, yeah, definitely. Yeah.
2: Well, people are getting away from the golf cart side and getting into the actual car version. Affordability, you were talking about all the things that are going on in our world, and costs. And even the carts are not getting cheaper, oddly enough, but yet the cost to drive them is, so that's a sweet spot.
3: There's a lot of customs, too. I mean, now we're doing underglow kits and wheel lights and speaker lights and all the fun things that they do to cars. So,
1: now, what are underglow kits? So that LED, makes the whole...
2: All the LED kits, all the LED lighting.
1: So you're a hot thing day or night.
2: Well, it's fun because now we're getting people. We're shipping cars out. We just got shipped out to Utah yesterday. We've got customers that are following our custom stuff. So this is a lot of our passion around the hot rod world, is that these things still have an accessory to life, and so people like to personalize them, and they have a lot of fun and capacity to do that.
3: We've even done a couple carts for a few NFL players, and so that has been fun.
1: Oh, that's kind of cool.
3: Those out, too.
2: Yeah, Kingsford Charcoal, we just did a promotional vehicle for. We're doing more things like that also. So
1: I think we need to have a KMJ cart.
2: Let's do it.
1: I think we need
2: to
1: work on that.
2: Let's get it done.
1: I think that would be really cool. It would certainly get people's attention.
2: 100%.
1: You know, out from underneath the cart is the call letters. Yeah. You know,
2: I could see the morning show on weekdays. We can see you and CG out there rolling around in that thing.
1: Now, that'd be fun.
2: Yeah.
1: Oh, yeah. We'd be fighting for who's driving, though. I can guarantee.
3: I think next year we should do this show from a cart.
1: Oh, no, that would be a cool idea.
3: Yes.
1: Maybe the next time we come out to your shop, we can do one from there. You know, because I heard we got one of those coming up as well. And you know, the thing is that when you look at how things have changed and the usefulness of these things, you see events and you see these carts, and as people have really are looking at them in a completely different way. It's not just about taking people around anymore. It's about looking good when you're taking people around.
2: Too. Well, and it's little do we understand how a cart is so functional in every level. And it's not just your neighborhoods, but, you know, we really had no clue what a golf cart even or a utility cart does. So we are now one of the largest commercial dealers in the region, too. So we're doing all kinds of service and this is and that's. Carts are just so important. We had no clue until we started this. So,
1: And so how'd you come up with the idea? Because you guys have had a lot of business experience. How did you happen to pick this?
3: We call this our accidental business. So,
2: 100%. Yeah, well, and the brief story goes is that 3.5 years ago or 4 years ago, I bought a golf cart. We moved into Tesoro Viejo and tricked it out because I'm a hot rod and custom guy. And next thing you know, neighbor wanted to buy it.
3: We're driving through the neighborhood and a neighbor says, "Hey, you want to sell that thing?" And that's how it went. That's where it started.
1: Yep. Well, that's kind of cool, though, when you think
4: so
1: about it.
4: So do you still see that cart in your neighborhood?
2: Oh, yeah. Matter of fact, that's the fun part. That's a couple of our carts that we personally owned are still rolling around, which is like your street rod rolling by. You know, it's like, I used to own that one. That's a lot of fun.
1: That was mine before it was there.
2: Yeah.
3: Right.
1: Exactly. What would people be surprised about? Carts that they when they're thinking about whether they need to have one of these carts or what they want to do with it. What are some of the things that people are surprised you with or be surprised about?
3: Yeah, I personally think that I always say that the carts promote community. So now with cars, the windows are tinted, you know, people pull right into their garage and you don't really interact with your neighbors and your community. But when you're driving a cart around your community, you're waving at people, you're stopping and talking to neighbors. And I feel like they, honestly, it really promotes community.
2: We see people now in the valley, in you know, Fowler, Reedley, Kingsburg, Exeter. I mean, we've got we're shipping and taking carts out all around the valley because people are finding them as a fun way to get around, but also super functional. Less than 3 cents a mile to drive is hard to beat. And so that is, like you said, is a community-driven piece, and it makes a lot of fun out of it all. So it gets to be competitive with how they look and also to how they what they've got next. So we had a customer come in last night and say, "I don't want to drive one that everybody else has. What do you have that's different?" Yeah. So that's our challenge, too.
1: So coming up with different ideas and taking a basic cart and make it into a custom cart.
3: Kind of like here at the car show. I mean, you're seeing all these cars that are so unique and different, and people want that with their cart now, too. It's crazy.
1: So if we were going to do a KMJ cart, okay, so what would be one of the first things that we'd have to have on that cart?
2: Oh, gosh, we got to have speakers to hear your guys' great voice. Well, one of you, sorry.
3: Yeah. Great sound system.
1: I just was looking at the one cart you have over here, and they're completely computerized now. I mean,
2: the technology's pushing everything is anymore, you know, and then people, I remind people all the day long about competitive cup holders there. You remember the old caravan days when everybody used to say, "I've got 16 cup holders," and now it's like a competitive part of it, just that part of it with our business, because the manufacturers are having to find ways to make them creature comforts of what their daily vehicles are.
1: Yeah.
2: So wireless charging pads and all the different stuff for your phone and safety devices. We're getting our government starting to look at these things, which is not a good
4: idea.
2: Oh, there it goes.
4: Crash bumpers, airbags.
2: Yeah. We're in rollover protections of conversation right now.
1: Now, do you have to have seatbelts on?
2: 100%. Three-point safety harnesses required, all those things. So, you know, it makes sense. 25 miles an hour in this is moving. You know, it's...
1: So when people come down to see you at 5th and Pulaski, where we are right now, and you've got several different carts out here, if someone comes down and is really interested in doing a cart, they can actually come down today and make something happen with what you have here.
3: Oh, for sure. He'd
4: be more than happy to not have to take one back home.
3: Yeah, exactly. We can make that happen.
2: They can drive it home from downtown Clovis. These roads are legal, so we love that.
4: Really? I could buy one and drive it to work every day?
2: Absolutely. 35 miles an hour and down is the public requirement. So you amazing what your cross streets are. We tell customers all the time, do you really look at the signs you drive as you drive? You don't. You go with the flow of traffic. But if you start to pay attention, enormous amount of our streets are 35 miles an hour.
4: Yeah, except when I'm going down Temperance, I see this guy out, you know, at least once a week on a scooter that's doing about 70, just passing everybody that's going 50 down Temperance.
3: Yeah.
2: That's been a hot button for us as of recently.
3: Yeah,
2: these
3: electric
2: carts and cars and, you know, like you said earlier, make him go faster. That's usually one of the biggest questions customers ask. Can you make it go faster? Yeah. We have to fight against that, unfortunately, because of just the rules. But I'll tell you, they can be quick.
3: Yeah. But, you know, we had to actually become a car dealership in order to sell these. Mm-hmm. So technically, we are a car dealership. And the federal law says you can drive on any road that's 35 or under. So we could take these carts to Pennsylvania, to New York, to wherever, and it is legal to drive on any road that's 35 or under.
1: And if you took it to New York City, even though the speed limit may be 55, they're not going any faster than 35, so you'd be fine.
3: No,
1: you
3: know? And there's a lot of honking going on.
1: Now, that's another question. Do you have a big horn in those?
2: Oh, yeah. I mean, yeah, it's a car, so it has all the things you would think of. Okay. Backup camera.
1: I never thought about a horn until you started talking about that.
3: We had a customer put a train horn on one. So, you know, you could do anything.
2: They say, yeah, like big, be big. Is that what they say, you know?
1: Yeah, be big, stand out like in the crowd. Now, that's for amazing. Sure. So how long are you guys going to be out here today, all day?
2: All the way to the end. So I think 3 or 4 p.m. this afternoon. So yeah,
1: I was just
2: going to
1: ask how this goes until about 4, I understand, right?
2: Well, yeah, I believe so, yeah.
1: So how many years have you guys been involved with this?
2: This business? Three and a half years.
1: Yeah.
3: No, the show.
2: Oh, the show. Oh, 3 years. Yeah.
1: Yeah.
2: So Anthony and Granada and the Hot Rod Coalition are good friends of ours, and we were really support that because being car people and hot rod guys, we love that stuff. And so what a better way to be out in the crowd.
1: You know, and what a better place to be than Old Town Clovis. There's no doubt.
3: And we are regretting selling our Cadillac that we had.
2: We had a 59 Cadillac last round. That was pretty sweet.
1: So. You can get another one. Even better. Yeah, Paul and Tracy, they are the incredible owners, and they are the reason that we are here hanging out at the Resort Life Cart. So come by and see us. More calls coming up after we check the news. 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
23: You know, it's interesting. For such a long time, I think people thought about diseases as something that mostly happened later in life. Just in recent years, however, we as a society have really begun to think about preventing certain ailments much, much earlier. Case in point, new study out of Northwestern University School of Medicine found the mid-30s are a major turning point for men's heart health. For women, about a decade later. But for the men, this is the time when you really need to be thinking about your heart health seriously. At a bare minimum, start seeing a primary care doctor once a year just to get your blood pressure and cholesterol checked. You can also look up and then do your best to follow what is known as the American Heart Association's Life's Essential 8. These are things everyone can do to decrease their risk of heart disease. I'm Dr. Sanjay Gupta, helping you live a better life.
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27: Virginia
6: America's voting map won't budge. I'm Pam Puso, Fox News. The Supreme Court has sunk plans by Virginia Democrats to redistrict ahead of the midterms.
11: This was a brief unsigned order by the Supreme Court, and no justice publicly dissented. Virginia Governor Abigail Spanberg is now criticizing the high court's decision, saying it goes against what Virginians had voted for. She says, as governor, I will make sure voters know when and how to cast their votes this year, because our votes are how we choose the representation we deserve. The state Supreme Court ruled the legislative process to advance this redistricting proposal violated their constitution. They argue it was proposed when voting had already started, meaning those who cast early ballots were not given a chance to respond. The ruling by the Supreme Court means Virginia's current map will stay in place for November.
6: Fox's Madeline Rivera. Polling stations are open across Louisiana as voters decide a heated Republican Senate primary.
12: It's a primary that some expect may lead to a runoff election as incumbent Senator Bill Cassidy is fighting to defend his seat against several challengers. But Trump and his allies, including Republican Governor Jeff Landry, are backing Congresswoman Julia Letlow in the Senate primary.
13: Well, you're not handed out an endorsement. You have to earn it. And it means everything to Louisianans. Trump's approval ratings are still 90% in Louisiana. We are huge fans of the president. And so, yes, to have his belief and his endorsement means everything in this race.
12: And 6 years ago, Senator Cassidy cruised to re-election, but since that time, he was one of only seven Senate Republicans who voted in early 2021 to convict Trump after he was impeached by the House for his role in the January 6th riot.
6: Fox's Chanley Painter. A global ISIS leader has been killed in Nigeria. President Trump says the mission took out the most active terrorist in the world. 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
6: Workers for New York's Long Island Railroad are on strike for the first time in 30 years, walking off the job shortly after midnight.
17: If it were to become resolved, we would need time. It's contingent upon what time it would be settled. So it would be difficult for me at this point to say if it was settled at this time, we'd have service back at that time. But rest assured, we would look to get service back as soon as possible.
6: Railroad President Robert Free, the LIRR is the busiest commuter rail system in North America. New York Governor Kathy Hochul, in a statement, blamed President Trump for the strike. He fired back on Truth Social, saying he has nothing to do with it, in all caps. Parents put on notice in Washington, D.C. in response to those recent teen takeovers. U.S. Attorney for the District of Columbia, Janine Pirro, is threatening to charge parents if their teens violate the local curfew.
18: Parents, do your jobs or we will do ours. And in the end, taxpayers will no longer subsidize the chaos caused by parental neglect. So parents, if you don't control your kids, the district will.
6: Teen takeovers have become a nuisance and a hazard in the nation's capital. D.C. Mayor Muriel Bowser says parents should know where their kids are. She does have questions, however, on how the policy would be enforced. The Trump administration is requesting another 1,500 National Guard troops be deployed to the nation's capital ahead of America's 250th birthday. The director of the U.S. Marshals Service says he's asking for the summer surge in anticipation of a spike in visitors for events planned around the 4th of July. The additional Guard members will push the number of such service members patrolling D.C. to 5,000. The surge would also include more U.S. Park police on foot, in vehicles, and on horseback. I'm Pam Puso, and this is Fox News.
26: How did I lose weight? And I did.
0: Lean right here. I did. I love this stuff. Listen, Brickhouse Nutrition been with me for a long time. So chatting with Miles, I'm up at like 235. True story. I never minded being 235, but you know what minded? My knees that were falling apart and my back. I'm like, I don't know what, before I started really lifting, probably about 190. So 235 was a lot. I said, I got to lose some LBs, Miles. He said, Dan, we're going to sick our team of docs and researchers on it, and we're going to get you a really good product because I don't want to take a lot of these needles and stuff. 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

0: 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You know what I love about being out here? We run into so many neat people, you know, and they're coming by and saying nice things about the work that you and Roger do, and Roger's not even here to take the accolades.
1: Yeah. You notice they don't say anything nice about the morning traffic guy.
0: Moving on. 559-490-5858-800-776-5858. Here we are as we are enjoying a great time. We are in Old Town Clovis, and this sixth annual Old Town Coalition is going on, and we are here at the Resort Life Carts booth, which is at 5th and Pulaski. 559-490-5858-800-776-5858. We are going to chat with Tim calling us from Visalia. 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
2: Hello.
0: Hello, welcome.
2: Hey, remember Arnold Beebe? the dealership.
1: The dealership.
2: In Visalia.
1: Yeah. Oh yeah.
2: Yeah.
1: Oh yeah.
2: My brother was a certified mechanic for there. I was for 20 years I was Roger Vogt's neighbor on 300 in Visalia.
0: Sorry. Now he's a great neighbor.
2: Man, I'm Tom Miller's best friend next door to Roger's place. We rate drag race. I could tell you, hey, the one gal, I had a 74 Stingray, chocolate brown. I hated that color, so I got rid of it.
0: Why don't you hate it? That's going to break Tracy's heart.
2: No. Hey, I also had 268 Camaros. That I restored, and I raced a 67 Barracuda through the Firestone series, being Tom Miller for almost like what 5 years, and I run bracket race low 11s, but I could get into Super Street in the 1099s. I like that, but I didn't do that too much. Mostly like Palmdale, Formosa, and all that kind of stuff, but. Yeah, I tell you what, I gave it up in 96 so I could pursue my desert racing and all that, motorcycles and all that, because I was trying to do both and both, back and forth. But anyway, my thing is, I get this gal, she's got this little Dodge SUV, it's an 014, what is that? What year? Anyway, there's no power to the connector for my scanner, and I already checked the fuse is good. I checked the cigarette lighter and all that kind of stuff, but the check engine light's on and the thing runs fantastic. It's a nice car, man, and I feel for her because she's old and she wants to get it smogged, and I used to smog with my brother, you know. I know all that kind of stuff, but it's been years ago. Anyway, what do you think? I looked at see if the prong was, one of them was kind of messed up, but should I replace that connector?
1: No. Basically, yeah, the pin one should be power. On some of the Dodges, though, it wasn't the cigarette lighter fuse that powered it. It was the rear wiper fuse. So first thing to first is check to see if the rear wiper works. Because most cars, the cigarette lighter fuse is your OBD connector power, but in some of the Chrysler products, they use for some reason the rear wiper fuse. No idea.
0: Why would they do that?
1: I don't know.
0: Oh, no, you just said you never. That doesn't make sense.
1: It's a Chrysler product.
0: Okay. All right. Okay. There you go. Say no more.
2: Hey, you know what? I raced a Plymouth. So be careful there.
1: Yeah.
0: What was your favorite?
2: I am a GM person. Yeah.
0: What was your favorite car to race? GM.
2: No, you know what? I raced my Barracuda the most, but I had two 68 Camaros. One was yellow, and then one was Porsche red. And I restored both of those, man. It goes way back, man. And they both, man, my Barracuda, my friend, I sold it to my friend, and I know where it's at. And it's got the, oh, that sucker is bad. It's an SS bass. Oh, I shouldn't say that. That's a bad word on TV, on radio.
0: Yeah, to watch that. Okay. Anyway, Tim, thank you. Appreciate the call. One thing that I find interesting out here, what do you think the just bare minimum most of these cars have in them as far as the price tag and investment?
1: Boy, that's a hard one.
0: I know it is.
1: I mean, like the green one here, the paint job alone was probably, unless he owns a paint shop, if he paid somebody to do that paint job, that's probably $45,000 just for the paint. Not accounting upholstery, rims, chrome. Yeah. Chrome is the big one now because most chrome work has to be done out of state.
0: Why is that?
1: EPA.
0: Oh.
1: And chrome is very, uses a lot of electricity because it's electroplating.
0: That's a good point.
1: And so, yeah, just the cost of electricity to a plate.
0: And you look at all the details of these cars. I mean, some of these cars, I mean, they look like they just came out of the factory for the very first time. And it's just amazing the detail that goes in. And you do a lot of restoring. So you know firsthand all the detail that it takes.
1: The detail, the fit and finish takes the longest.
0: Yeah.
1: You know, modifying the frame, modifying the front suspension, putting the big engine in, not a big deal. It's all the little fit and finish.
0: Yeah, and
1: that takes forever.
0: And those are the things that are costly because it takes so much time.
1: Tedious.
0: Yeah, exactly. But you're still doing it, so you must enjoy it.
1: Yeah, we're doing a Corvette right now that, to make it right, we've had the engine in and out of the thing 7 times.
0: Oh, wow.
1: Because you get it all set in, and, oh, that doesn't look right like that, so let's pull it back out and, modify that. And,
0: but it's the little details.
1: Little fiberglass here, little metalwork there, drop it back in.
0: So when you come out here and join us in Old Town Clovis at the Hot Rod Coalition, you can see yourself how much detail and why these cars look as good as they do. And hope you'll come out here because this is going on all day long. And we are here until 9 o'clock. You have time to come down and join us at 5th and Pulaski. 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We're going to take a quick break. Come back with more calls. Hopefully yours, the 6th annual Old Town Motorama going on. And we are here at 5th and Pulaski. 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

0: How did I lose weight? And I did lean right here. I did. I love this stuff. Listen, Brickhouse Nutrition been with me for a long time. So chatting with Miles, I'm up at like 235. True story. I never minded being 235, but you know what minded? 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I said, I got to lose some LBs, Miles. 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
10: 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And we are here at the Hot Rod Coalition in Old Town Clovis. I'm Greg Lane. I'm here with Daryl Oates, Auto House of Clovis. Roger Vogt is off today, still recovering from his health issues. But he'll be back. He'll be back very soon. And one of the things that I have noticed in talking to some of the people that own these cars is, and I was talking to a couple of people during the break, and when they talk about the cars, it's like they're talking about a loved one, a family member. I mean, the look when they're describing their cars and all the stuff they put into it, it's kind of a cool thing.
11: Yeah, and then you get a lot of the people that will get a car all done and they, you know, take it to a couple shows, and then all of a sudden they realize that it's not the show; it was them. It was the building of the car, and so then they're like, oh, I want to sell this one so I can start something, a different project.
10: So it's, you know, it's moving on to something different.
11: Yeah, it's, you know, because, I mean, you know, just like you buy a new car, you know, you drive it for years, and then you're like, I need something new, you know. So a lot of these guys are like, yeah, you know, waiting to find the next project.
10: Yeah, that's so. What would be one of the things that people would be most surprised about with these projects that people don't think about? That's a major part of when you start something like this to the finish. What are some of the things that people don't think about?
11: Everything.
10: Yeah.
11: You know,
10: is it like building a house? No matter how much you budget, it's always going to be over.
11: Yeah, it's that, and you know the TV shows where they get it done in 2 weeks and it's, you know, $6,000. It's not even close to reality.
10: Yeah, well,
11: you know,
10: but most of the reality shows are being paid for by sponsors, so yeah. That's why it only is $6,000. What is 60 probably in reality?
11: Yeah. Or maybe, you know, and more. It's one of those things where we always try to emphasize safety first. You know, we had a guy bring in a car. Wants to get a bunch of work done on it, you know, he's going to give it to his son. And it's like, first and foremost, you got to make sure the brakes are, you know, yeah, you can put a big motor in it, but if you can't stop it, what's the point?
10: The first things first is
11: the four-wheel non-powered drum brakes go, you know, go with some disc brakes. And it's not that the drum brakes are that bad or anything, and it stops okay, but it's the other people on the road you got to be careful of.
10: And people don't think about that stuff. You know, this is the time of the year. Well, it's starting to get into the time where people are going to be out in the roads. We got Memorial Day weekend next weekend. And so people are going to be out in the roads. And you just brought up a point about brakes. People don't think about stuff like that. It's just like your tires and other things. If somebody hasn't been on the road a lot, and next weekend they're going out, can you make a couple of suggestions for people should do a quick check on before they say they're heading out?
11: One, you should always maintain your car regardless if you're heading out or just, you know. But, next week will be one of those weeks where people will realize on Tuesday, we're heading out of town. Maybe we should get the car in, you know. And if you don't plan ahead, you know, and all of a sudden – you know, I'm just going to go in and get an oil change, and you bring it in, and it's like, hey, yeah, your brakes are almost metal to metal, and you got a coolant leak. Well, there's a good chance you may not get your car back from Memorial Day weekend. You know, plan ahead.
10: Well, what you got to do, because you never know. I mean, and the thing, too, is that on Tuesday, if you're, we'll just get a rental car.
11: No, you're not going to, not going to find one of those either. Yeah.
10: You know? But these are the things that people don't think. I mean, I, for one, you've made me, over the number of years we've been working together on the show, realize a lot of things. But people sometimes don't think, it's like wiper blades and all these kind of things. But if you haven't had your car out, you don't want to get stuck on the side of the road.
11: Well, you get people, it's like, you bring it in, the check engine light's on. Oh, okay. You know, how long has it been on? About 10, 11 months. Let me guess, you need to get it smogged now. Oh, yeah. They don't care that the light's on and there's something wrong. But now that they have to fix it, they're like, oh, we better. Whereas, you know, by now it could have, because, I mean, we have them where you have a small failure, a bad sensor, and they let it go for 8 months, and now the catalytic converter is destroyed because they kept driving it. And you tell them, hey, you know, this could have been a $300 fix, and now it's a $4,000 fix because,
10: That's why the computers have those little lights that come on that
11: tells you something's not quite right.
10: And this, which is why cars are lasting longer, because of the computer systems. I mean, the computer basically tells you what's wrong, and all you have to do is react to it.
11: Yeah. And see, a lot of this old sheet metal out here has computer systems.

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1: How did I lose weight? And I did lean right here. I did. I love this stuff. Listen, Brickhouse Nutrition been with me for a long time. So chatting with Miles, I'm up at like 235. True story. I never minded being 235, but you know what minded? 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
9: If you're someone who isn't super active, just thinking about the amount of exercise you're supposed to get every week can feel daunting. 75 minutes of vigorous exercise, 150 minutes of moderate intensity exercise. It's a lot. But I have some good news for you in the form of a recent study out of Norway. Researchers found that for most sedentary people, getting just 5 more minutes of meaningful movement a day had a statistically significant impact on their expected lifespan. So did reducing the amount of time they sat every day by just 30 minutes. That's not to say that this bare minimum is what you should aspire to, but I think it's a good reminder that doing something is always better than doing nothing. The point is, just get started. Work just a little bit more movement into your daily routine, and don't even think of it as exercise. I'm Dr. Sanjay Gupta, helping you live a better life.
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0: Well, here we are. Man, this morning is flying by. This is Auto Shop Talk here on KMJ, KMJ Now, or wherever you're streaming. We're at the Hot Rod Coalition, sixth annual event here in Old Town Clovis. And we want to thank Resort Life Cards for allowing us to be in their booth at 5th and Pulaski. Come by and check out what is going on out here. If you're a car enthusiast, or if you don't think you're a car enthusiast, you come out here and walk around, you become one.
1: Yeah, it's possible.
0: And I just, it's just, there are between a third and sixth on Pulaski, there are just some amazing vehicles.
1: You can't get distracted easily. You know, oh, it's something shiny, because there's something shiny over there.
0: Yeah, it really is. And the thing that, are people actually out, and I don't know whether this is the case, but is every one of these cars technically for sale for the right price?
1: Usually.
0: Yeah.
1: Usually.
0: Because there seems to be a lot of people looking around at these cars, and you see them taking a close look at the engine and getting inside and looking around and thinking they want to buy it.
1: Well, and the thing is to sell it, you'll never get out what you have in it. And like I said, a lot of these guys just do it for the fun.
0: Yeah.
1: You know? Because, I mean, realistically, to sell some of these cars, I mean, well over $100,000 for some, you know.
0: Oh, yeah. Easy.
1: And then they would still, that's not counting their man hours that they have in it, you know.
0: That's
1: late
0: labor
1: nights in the garage.
0: Them, right?
1: Yeah.
0: Yeah.
1: That's just, you know.
0: But when you make a commitment to something like this, I mean, it's a major project. And like I say, when you talk to the owners, they look at these cars as like they're talking about one of their the excitement that they would be talking about with one of their kids. And that's what I think is really cool.
1: Yeah. Yeah.
0: So when you get into a project such as this, and I guess you've got to figure out first of all what you want to get, and then how to get it.
1: Yeah, that's the biggest thing now, is just what it. I don't want to say what's the next popular thing, because the you know, a couple years ago everybody had a what they would call a clone, a Malibu that somebody's turned into an SS Chevelle, you know, or a fastback Mustang that's now a Boss Mustang, you know, the clones, and they were all popular and selling for stupid money, and then now everybody wanted the square body Chevy pickups, and those were selling for stupid money, you know.
0: What indicates what's popular?
1: It's hard to say. I mean, years ago, you couldn't run fast enough to give somebody a station wagon, and now station wagons are kind of cool.
0: Yeah.
1: You know,
0: they are
1: couple,
0: cool.
1: There's a couple that are really fixed up, really nice, you know?
0: And you realize as a kid, well, I think a lot of people grew up in station wagons.
1: Well, the thing
0: it's
1: is,
0: a little different than it is now.
1: Is some people are trying to find something that is unique, something that nobody else has, you know? There's a ton of Mustangs out there. There's a ton of Camaros out there, a lot of Chevelles. So you want to find something different.
0: Yeah.
1: You know?
0: And I think that some of when you see the station wagons out here that have been redone, and you look at it, you kind of forget that you may grew up in one of those, but they certainly didn't look like they look now.
1: No.
0: And the one thing that I think is really amazing is when you get into these cars, and they're not bucket seats anymore. They weren't bucket seats then, and now we have all of that stuff. But a lot of these vehicles, even though you don't realize when you're walking by, a lot of people have the same kind of computerized systems.
1: That's the biggest thing we're doing now. You know, one is the brake conversions, you know, because making the brakes way better. A lot of fuel injection conversion, because people want them drivable and reliable. Doing a lot of 6-speed automatics now instead of the old 3-speed automatic. You know, a lot of modern technology goes into a lot of these cars.
0: Well, I think that's what, you know, you can't help but do that now.
1: Well, we do have customers ask us from time to time about doing like the airbag systems, not to up, raise and lower the car, which we do anyway, but no, like an airbag in the steering wheel, an airbag, and just for liability purposes, nobody's really doing any kind of, you know, that kind of stuff.
0: The liability of them not working, is that what?
1: Correct.
0: Yeah. Okay. Yeah.
1: The technology that goes into making them work. It's because I've had a couple people ask, hey, you know, my kids are going to be driving this. Can we put like airbags in it? It's like, no, not really.
0: Yeah.
1: You know, for one, most of the dashes are made out of metal. You can't really have the bag pop out of a metal dash.
0: No, that's not. Just imagine out of a can.
1: Yeah.
0: But I think that, and what about air conditioning and things like that? Most of these cars didn't have air conditioning.
1: Air conditioning is a big thing. We do a bunch of AC, you know. down to, I've got a guy that we just he bought an older Suburban, and we got the AC working in the front, but the kids in the back are dying. So we just ordered a AC unit just like your newer Suburban. It's got an AC unit that's going to go in the back rear corner, so the rear seats have AC and everything. We ordered that for them. We'll be doing that in a couple weeks.
0: You know, it's amazing, back in the 60s when people were traveling, I remember my grandparents in their Buick, when they were coming from San Francisco to see us in Illinois, it got a little warm out there, and they just had this little thing with some ice, and it circulated, and they were fine with it because they didn't have air conditioning.
1: Yeah, because you didn't know better.
0: No, that's exactly
1: it. Yeah, traveling when I was a kid, my sister and I would be in the back seat of the station wagon.
0: So
1: not
0: were
1: the,
0: we.
1: Not the middle seat. No, we're the back seat looking backwards. And there was no AC back there.
0: Nope.
1: Mom and dad had AC, but we sure as heck didn't.
0: And you traveled most of your life going backwards.
1: Uh-huh. Uh-huh. Seeing where you've been, not where you're going.
0: But, yeah, we used to do a lot of driving and stuff, and which was great because we got to see a lot of the country. When we lived in Illinois, we were right in the middle of the country, so we would do trips and stuff. Same thing. My brother and my sister and I sitting in the back.
1: My sister and I always lost in license plate bingo because my brother and my other sister were sitting facing forward. They could see the plates before we did. So we always
0: lost. That's not fair. But and a lot of these cars that you see here, I don't imagine. Well, maybe they're. I don't know. Do most of these people? Most of these cars are on. They're not driving these cars long speeds. Most people put them on.
1: Some do. Some drive. Like if there's a car show in Cayucas, there's a big one. There's one in Pismo. Yeah. They'll drive them that far.
0: Yeah.
1: But a lot of them are trailered.
0: Yeah. No, and we're having an issue with one today. I didn't realize how difficult those trailers are until we watched some people struggling to get their vehicle off the trailer. And they've been doing it for 18 years. And they said, just one of those mornings. You don't think about it. That's tough.
1: Yeah.
0: And, in fact, we almost didn't get to set up because they pulled in for just a minute. And there it was. What about the changes now in tires and shocks and some of the other things that are part of these vehicles? Those have changed so much, and so do you have to adapt for those?
1: With the newer cars. I mean, you figure the old bias ply tires, horrible as they were state of the art in the day.
0: Yeah,
1: but everything the alignments aren't quite the same, but most of these cars aren't running the original suspension that they had in them when they were built, because everything's been updated to ride better, handle better. That's the biggest thing.
0: That makes total sense. What about steering and stuff? How much of an adaption has to be go on for those?
1: Now the big thing is we're doing a lot of electric rack and pinions.
0: Really?
1: Yeah. So you get away from the power steering pump, the hoses, the stuff that leaks over time, and it's just all electric rack, just like your brand new Chevy Silverado has electric power steering. Well, we're doing a lot of electric power steering conversions.
0: And they didn't have power steering when these cars turned out. And they didn't care.
1: It's the same thing. Just didn't know any better.
0: Right.
1: It had a steering wheel that was the size of a 15-inch tire.
0: Yeah.
1: And they drove fine.
0: I remember my parents had a Plymouth for a short period of time. And there was a little box on the left of the steering where you're driving, and that's where you push the park and all. Mm-hmm. And one of the things that would go is eventually you would hit something and nothing would happen. And I noticed they got rid of those. Plymouth got rid of that really quick. But those are the kind of things back in the day you didn't think anything of it. But you couldn't have that today.
1: No, they have push button. I mean, nothing that they're putting in cars today is truly anything new. The push button starter. Model T's, Model A's had.
0: I'm not talking about the push buttons. So I'm talking about the push buttons where from park to drive to .
1: A 2017 Honda Pilot has the buttons you push to go park, reverse, drive. Nothing's new. 24 inch wheels. Heck, a Model A had 24 inch wheels on it.
0: Yeah, but those wheels were
1: they were only an inch and a half wide. But hey, they were still.
0: And then, of course, who cannot forget how cool white walls used to be. Oh my God, that
1: you
0: was
1: know
0: the
1: how
0: coolest.
1: Hard it is to find white walls.
0: I would imagine,
1: especially just the normal white wall that you had your dad's car had. Right. That was only an inch wide, but we're talking like a you know, 68 Cadillac, you want the full four-inch white walls. Yeah, those are getting hard to come by.
0: I remember when they were when white walls were starting to not be cool, and so sometimes and they still you can still buy them. And I remember they would just turn they would just turn around and the white wall you wouldn't see the white wall and everything. But I don't even think they. Do they? You have to custom buy white walls now.
1: Oh, yeah. There's a couple places. Well, it's like I remember back in the 80s. Yes, I do remember back in the 80s.
0: Well, it's not that far.
1: I know. Sure it was. you'd go to all these shows, and everybody had what was called blue dot taillights, where you'd take the taillight, and you'd bore a hole in the center of the taillight, and you'd put a little blue crystal-looking dot in the center of the taillight.
0: I remember that.
1: Yeah, blue dot taillights. You know, red stripe tires, which were like old Firestone tires that had, instead of a white wall, it had a red stripe. You know, those were the hot rod tires. You know, you don't see blue dot taillights that much anymore.
0: Would they be considered not legal?
1: I don't know, because it kind of made the taillights purple.
0: Yeah, they did.
1: You know?
0: But I'm just wondering, well, the things aren't cool. They move on to other things.
1: Yeah, I mean, I had a customer bring in a. He just he was all.

0: Because you couldn't, you know, go on your iPhone and order parts. You had to either make it yourself, and you could tell a lot of the stuff was welded back together with an old BuzzBox arc welder.
1: Yeah.
0: You know?
1: And you can't go down to a wrecker and get one.
0: Yeah. No.
1: All right. We are here, and we'd love to hear from you. Speaking of here, 559-490-5858 or 800-776-5858. We're here in Old Town Clovis at Hot Rod Coalition at 5th and Pulaski. 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Come by and see us at KMJ Auto Shop Talk at KMJNow.com.

0: How did I lose weight? And I did. Lean, right here. I did. I love this stuff. Listen, Brickhouse Nutrition been with me for a long time. So chatting with Miles, I'm up at like 235. True story, I never minded being 235, but you know what minded? 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I said, I got to lose some LBs, Miles. 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
7: The risk of stroke goes up for all of us as we age. But for women, the risk really amplifies after menopause. In fact, 1 in 5 women in the United States between the ages of 55 and 75 will have a stroke. But according to a new study carried out by researchers in California, adhering to the Mediterranean diet can significantly lower that risk. One expert said, "We continue to see study after study showing that a predominantly plant-based diet improves all sorts of different outcomes. Now, with this diet in particular, you've seen it lower the risk of certain types of cancer, diabetes,

0: diabetes, depression, dementia, even gum disease. Now, as a reminder, the Mediterranean diet prioritizes eating vegetables, fruits, beans, olive oil, nuts and fish, and limiting meat and dairy. I'm Dr. Sanjay Gupta, helping you live a better life.
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0: Well, we are so glad you're joining us today. We are live on Auto Shop Talk at the Hot Rod Coalition, their sixth annual in Old Town Clovis, and it's kind of neat. We want to thank Paul and Tracy from Resort Life Cars for letting us be here. And I want to say hi and good morning to Tom calling us from beautiful Tahoe. Tom, welcome to Auto Shop Talk on KMJ.
1: Good morning, gentlemen. How are you doing?
0: Excellent. What's going on in Tahoe today?
1: It's kind of overcast. Well, it's starting to clear up a little bit. We're going to get a cold snap here, but then it'll get back to normal. It's great.
0: They're not expecting snow, are they?
1: No.
0: Okay.
1: Not at all.
0: Good.
1: So the poor gentleman that had the air conditioning problem on his Hyundai, I had the same situation years ago, and when it was under warranty, and I had to bring it back three or four times, and what they ended up having to buy a sniffer. And what they did was there was a leakage on the air conditioning system at the firewall. They had to pull out all of the dashboard to get to it.
0: Wow.
2: Yeah.
0: A major project.
2: Well, a lot of the newer cars, anytime you got an evaporator core or something that's bad, the whole dash comes out, you know.
1: Yeah. So that might be the issue, because I had a three-year warranty at the time. So after the second year, their AC wasn't working at all. So we brought it in. You're just low on coolant. Freon. So they pumped it up. And then about 6 months later, when we brought it in, when the weather changed it. Anyway, there was a leakage from the factory, and they just never caught it originally. So the guy might be having that sort of leakage. And I think he said it was a 2015 he was dealing with. It's going to be pricey to fix.
2: Yeah. Yeah, because we have a leak detector for checking for evap leaks. And what you do is you start the car up, turn the AC on low, you put the detector in the front seat, roll all the windows up, and then you shut the system off, close all the doors, and let it sit for about 5 minutes.
0: In the car?
2: Inside the car. Yeah, because, basically it's inside the car that's leaking. And so,
0: oh, that's true.
2: So then all of a sudden this thing will just start, it'll graph like, just a little straight line, and if it starts going up, it's something inside the car that's leaking,
0: and that could be a hazard to your health.
2: Yeah, the refrigerant's not, it smells kind of weird, but I don't think it's toxic.
0: I still wouldn't.
2: Although the new R1234YF is flammable.
0: Oh, that's always nice.
2: Yeah, it's always something, because that's. You think about it, that's the very first thing behind the grill. You get in an accident, no, it's things full of flammable gas. That's a good idea.
0: Sometimes they don't think logically. This is convenient.
2: They're engineers.
0: So that would be a rather costly repair. And what would there ever be a point where it wouldn't be worth repairing?
2: AC is one of those things that people will forego groceries to make sure their AC works in their car. We get them come in, oh yeah, my AC's not blowing cold. Well, your check engine light's on and the thing runs terrible. Well, yeah, I don't care about that. I want the AC to work. And it's like, no, making the AC work is not, they want the AC to work.
0: And anyway, Tom, thank you, man.
2: We probably should have sent the guy with the boat that was up in Tahoe. Give him Tom's address. He could have just taken it, instead of bringing it all the way back here, he could have just left it at Tom's house.
0: No, that's a good point. I always appreciate hearing from Tom. He's a great guy. And Tahoe's got to be just a horrible place to be right now.
2: Oh, yeah. Terrible.
0: Sitting in that beautiful lake. So if you are interested in having something fun to do, may I suggest you come out and join us here in Old Town Clovis, because as it's getting a little bit later in the morning, more people are coming out here. But this is going to be going on until 4 o'clock today.
2: Yeah.
0: And
2: you get your steps in.
0: Oh, definitely. See? And you can take care of business. But there are every car, I think, is represented out here except Pinto in Vegas.
2: Yep.
0: Don't see a lot of those.
2: Yep.
0: What's your favorite car?
2: People always ask me that, and I really don't have one. I mean, they're all unique in their own way,
0: Yeah, but if you were to, let me rephrase the question. If you were to decide to do something like this, what would be a vehicle that you would like to spend the time and money and bring out to shows? How's that for a question?
2: Oh, boy. I don't know. I mean, if I could find a nice 59 El Camino, that'd make a nice shop truck.
0: Oh, that'd be kind of cool.
2: Yeah, just a nice, you know.
0: So
2: nice,
0: take it to and from home.
2: No, and use it for, you know, because we, you know, got to go pick up stuff every once in a while.
0: Oh,
2: and
0: so you would,
2: yeah.
0: You,
2: oh,
0: make it for,
2: see, that's
0: to use.
2: That's one of the things that I prefer to do is build cars,
0: yeah,
2: that people want to drive.
0: Yeah.
2: You know, these, you know, these are nice cars, you know, but if you never drive it, you know, I've got one now that's a 58 Chevy Cameo. It's got a blown LS motor in it. And he brought it in because it was, yeah, it's starting to run. It's running a little weird. We check it, and he's put 1,000 miles on it in 2 years.
0: Yeah, that'd be nice.
2: And it's just like, you know, why do you have it? You know, yeah, you know, take out, because he drives around a little bit and stuff, but he never really, he's not a big guy that's going to go out and sit someplace, because to show your car takes a lot of dedication.
0: Oh, absolutely.
2: To come out here and sit here all day long, you know, hey, don't touch the car. Don't lean on the car.
0: Yeah.
2: You know?
0: But the thing I think is really interesting is that these guys come out, this is a big social time. Once you get there, it's like,
2: oh, yeah,
0: it's like when you're doing shows and stuff, once you get everything else set up, and then it's time to socialize and have fun. And that's,
2: yeah,
0: what these guys are all, and gals are all doing.
2: Well, that and, you know, your car is sitting here and the guy's sitting next to you. If you wander off to go get a burrito or whatever, the guy whose car is next to you, if he's still sitting there, he's going to make sure nobody messes with your car,
0: yeah,
2: while you're away.
0: And what I think is really, and you can tell, there are several cars here that, and I think it's because the owners have several vehicles that they're dealing with at the same time. And so there's a lot of cars that are just sitting here. Nobody is hovering over them, but people are looking at it and
2: well,
0: with
2: a lot of respect. They're keeping an eye on it, you know.
0: You just don't know where.
2: But, yeah, this is one of those things where it's the group of people kind of just keep track.
0: Yeah. Yeah, it's one of those things. One of those things that you need to do. But anyway, I want to take a quick moment to thank Paul and Tracy. You guys, thank you for having us out here at this booth today.
3: Oh, thank you for coming.
4: Holy mackerel, this is fun. We love having you guys out here and all the things go with the, see all the fun cars and fun people, and just makes a great time.
0: One of the things I wanted to ask, you guys are here till 4 o'clock.
4: Yep.
0: So, and you...
2: No, they're going to be here till 7 because they got to bring that trailer back in and load all these things up. So they're going to be last to leave.
3: We like to work 5 a.m. to 7 p.m. It's fine. Yeah.
2: Well, half day.
4: Entrepreneurship.
0: But what I think is really important is actually you won't need that because you'll sell all these cars
3: today. Right.
0: You see, that's the...
2: And the trailer.
0: No, they won't sell the trailer because they're going to need that next week for the next thing that they're going to be doing.
3: Look, guys, we don't sell golf carts. We sell fun.
0: Yes. Exactly. And the first cart couple of the business, you guys are
4: Thank
0: at.
4: Thank you so much.
0: And I really, we appreciate being out here. And
2: so are you calling them the king and queen of carts?
0: Absolutely. The first couple of carts is, I think, it takes care of the problem.
4: That's the love name
3: it.
4: Of the game.
0: But it's fun being out here. And this is going until 4 o'clock today, right?
4: I believe so, yes.
0: So then people come out, and there's a lot of people. I've seen a lot of families out here today.
3: A lot.
4: And it's warming up, the sun's up, and people are really starting to show up. It's great.
0: They really are, and it's really cool, and it's fun. It's a great opportunity to people watch, which is just a great hobby to have.
3: It's almost like Vegas. Come on out, guys.
0: Yeah, that's true. Except people aren't losing money getting into slot machines here.
4: Well, we're into hot rods. Wait a minute.
0: There you go. You got a good point there. But anyway, I just wanted to thank you guys for having us out here, we appreciate it. Now we'll get our stuff out of here so you can bring out another car to show.
4: Awesome.
3: There we go.
4: All right, guys.
0: But it's really fun.
4: Talk to you guys soon.
0: We expect everybody to come out. We're at 5th and Pulaski, and that is where the Resort Life carts are. And so come by here. There's so many cars out here, and there's so many. Old Town Clovis is such a fun place to have any event at.
2: Yeah, it's nice. It's, you know, it's kind of, you know. You want to be on that side of the street, though, in the afternoon.
0: Oh, yeah.
2: Because, yeah, in the morning, you're in the sun, but, yeah, that's okay. But, you know, once it gets warmer, you want to be in the shade.
0: Yeah, it's really cool. But anyway, thank you for all that you did today to help out. And also, I want to thank the people back at the station, Blake Taylor and Mark McPherson, for making all this happen. This is Auto Shop Talk on KMJ, KMJNow.com, or wherever you stream.
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6: How did I lose weight? 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I did. I love this stuff. 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
12: What are the chances you are listening to this while drinking a nice hot cup of coffee? If so, don't let me stop you. For years, we've been reporting on the health benefits of coffee, and that's not going to stop today. A new study, this one out of Harvard School of Public Health, found that coffee and tea could help lower your risk of developing dementia. People who enjoyed 1 to 3 caffeinated cups a day saw the biggest impact. In addition to the caffeine, coffee contains hundreds of bioactive compounds that can influence inflammation, glucose metabolism, vascular function, and oxidative stress. It's also possible coffee drinkers might be doing other things that keep them healthy. Eating a more balanced diet, getting plenty of exercise, sleep, not smoking, or drinking too much alcohol. And finally, staying socially active. I'm Dr. Sanjay Gupta, helping you live a better life.
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13: Getting involved in statewide politics, I'm Roger Stern, Fox News. President Trump inserting himself in today's Senate primary in Louisiana, where Republican Senator Bill Cassidy is running for re-election. Here's Fox's Jonathan Seri with details.
14: He was one of just 7 Republicans to vote in favor of convicting the president during his 2021 impeachment trial. Senator Cassidy faces Republican primary challenges from Louisiana State Treasurer John Fleming and Congresswoman Julia Letlow. Now, for President Trump, this race is personal. He is attacking the incumbent. He says Senator Bill Cassidy of Louisiana is a disloyal disaster. Bill Cassidy is a sleazebag, a terrible guy who is bad for Louisiana.
13: The Supreme Court has dealt a legal blow to Democrats in Virginia.
15: Last week, the Virginia Attorney General launched a last-ditch effort to the Supreme Court in hopes of reviving the state's plan to redraw its congressional districts to gain additional Democratic seats. Asking the justices to block a May 8th ruling by the state Virginia Supreme Court that invalidated an amendment to the Virginia Constitution that allowed the state's legislature to enact a law, a new congressional map, before the midterms. But the AG's emergency appeal found no traction at the nation's highest court, which many legal experts considered a long shot because the Virginia Supreme Court's ruling rested on its interpretation of the state's constitution.
13: For now, Virginia is using the current congressional map. 6 passengers from a cruise ship hit by the Hanta virus outbreak have arrived in Australia for a 3-week quarantine. In the U.S., 2 passengers who were originally sent to Atlanta have been transferred elsewhere. 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
6: How did I lose weight? 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
29: From Fresno to Fremont and everywhere in between, it is time. Time for Retire Your Way with Dale Sudis, where we talk about life, we talk about money, we talk about everything in between, but most importantly, getting your money right out there. And Dale, he's been in this game for decades. He's got the heart. He's got the experience. He's got the know-how. He really, really wants to help you out there get your money right too. Bruce Rosenblum here with you as well, standing in for Spike. Spike, I know he sends his regrets, Dale. He couldn't be here today. I'm so sorry.
30: Oh, that's okay. We like Bruce.
29: Oh, I appreciate you, sir. It's an honor to be pinch hitting here. It's wonderful to talk to you at long last. And it seems like you've been busy, my friend. You actually did a workshop, a monthly workshop very recently, didn't you?
30: Yeah, we have them every month at Fresno State. Usually one of the first weeks, well, the first week of each month. And people can get to know us, you know, meet us in person. And we talk about, you know, the the methods that you can design your own retirement so that you retire the way you want to be retired. So yeah, we have a fun time with those. Hopefully we can fill up the room more so. We had a light crowd, but a very, bunch of good questions, wonderful people that came, and we had a good time with them too. So good questions as well, like I said.
0: Absolutely. It seems like a critical time right now to get your money right, because people are saying that next year might be a bit rough. And it seems like right now, you really got to have this entrepreneurial mindset when it comes to your retirement, because nobody's going to do it for you these days, right? I mean, the pension era is gone, isn't it?
30: Well, for the most part. And, you know, a lot of people think, yes, I could, you know, do it myself. I had fun. I tweaked my presentation at the workshop recently to talk about basically why would ones want to see a financial advisor?
0: Sure.
30: Why do we see doctors? And, you know, I thought, because a lot of people, they if they are healthy, they think, I don't need to go see a doctor, right? Maybe not even do a physical exam annually.
0: Sure.
30: So they think maybe with advisors, hey, I'm paying my bills, money's fine. I don't need to see a financial person on, you know, I've got it dialed in. And then physically, if you have plenty of energy, things, you're feeling good, it's kind of like on the financial side, hey, I'm doing good with my savings. I've got a decent 401k, mm-hmm. a 403b, a TSP plan. So I'm filling in. I've got a lot of money growing and that financial energy is good. So why do I need to see an advisor? And then I also picked on the thought of, well, income now is not only good, but I think down the road's good. You know, so what about that Social Security? What about if you have or don't have pensions? What if you do have rental income? You know, maybe you see that, hey, my income's going to be decent, or I can draw from accounts to, you know, keep myself going. So that, like you said, entrepreneurial idea of just tackling your own retirement on your own. Well, why do many others, see a doctor or a financial advisor?
0: Mm-hmm.
30: Even though you're not feeling sick, you want to make sure you're on track financially too. You want to make sure, hey, am I missing something? Is, you know, am I not seeing something that could create a problem, you know, over the long haul after I stop working? Physically, let's say, hey, I'm doing good. I'm physically fit. I'm, you know, at the gym every day, whatever. But in retirement, how about making sure you have liquidity, money you can grab at a heartbeat? You know, I have people who, you know, things come up. I just talked to one recently this past week that she's on her rental. She's been notified by her property management company that the HVAC, you know, the heating air unit,
0: yes,
30: is failing. And,
0: oh, no.
30: You know, it gets warm here in Fresno. And whether you're in the top or bottom of the state of California, we can coach you even on the financial side. But so, you know, having the money to, you know, fix things like that that come up, what other things do advisors look at? We're going to look at the risk level once you retire. Could that, you know, take away from you being able to stay retired or keep or doing the things that you really want to do in retirement? Let's say maybe you have to tighten the belt because the market dropped. That's no way to be retired, in my opinion.
0: I'm with you on that. And there's a term that comes to mind here, preventative maintenance. I know we got some mechanically minded listeners out there. They know what I'm talking about here. Preventative maintenance. You got to make sure that your car is tip top before trips, before anything major. And that means taking it in every so often. Even though you might not think anything is wrong, like you said, Dale, just because things look good on the outside doesn't mean that everything is okay under the hood. And I'm also thinking, Dale, about going to the dentist, because I don't think anybody really likes to do that.
30: Oh, that's my favorite. Oh,
0: right.
30: Yeah.
0: Right. It's like,
30: get out the drills.
0: Yeah. It's like, yeah, if you just, thinking about it, you know, but you gotta do it.
30: Preventive. That maintenance you talked about, you know, regularly, we usually have the oil change in our cars, and then they also, at the same time, usually what, every 5,000 miles, they want you to rotate your tires, which really is confusing to me, because as I drive, I think the tires are rotating. So I don't know why we have to do that.
0: They are.
30: Okay. But anyway, so we do that regularly. And when they do those oil changes, they also check other things. And maybe your air filter needs to be replaced, or maybe something's loose, or maybe your alignment, you know. So, you know, it's the same thing. I mean, when you come in to see a financial advisor, they're not only looking at, do you have, will you have the liquidity you need in retirement to, you know, grab chunks of money to do extra things or whatever you want? Are you minimizing risk, at least making it so that you're not going to have to tighten that belt? Are you dealing with taxes and inflation, you know, properly? You might think, hey, my income's going to be good, but when should you really, you know, start Social Security and or pensions? The timing of those can actually make a big difference in what you can get out of Social Security over the long haul. Sometimes people think, well, start it early because it might not be there, but that's not a smart way of thinking, because chances are it will not chances are it'll be there. It's not going to be cut back because, like I've always said before, if the government cut back Social Security by one third, like it's projected to have to happen in 2034 for everybody, people getting it, people, who are going to get it, Social Security, that is, what would happen across the nation? People would go crazy. I mean, France, they went crazy when they raised a retirement age 2 years. It would be much worse here. And what politician would maintain their job if that happened? I mean, they would be booted out. They would lose their power, their money. They would get others in to do the changes. So an easy change, as many know, the cap on Social Security, if you make more than this year, 2026, what is it, $184,500, if you make more than that, you only pay into Social Security on that first chunk of money. Ooh. Everything above that, you don't pay into. What if they raise that cap to $500,000 or $1 million? It would eliminate the concern about, you know, funding Social Security right away. Mm-hmm. But, you know, the people who make a lot of money, you got to realize that they got to chip in a little bit more, right?
0: Yeah, right.
30: They can fix it.
0: Yeah. I mean, this is a hot button issue. And the conversation is very prevalent to me because, Dale, as you know, I am pushing 40 here. So I'm a younger cat. But I am wondering if Social Security will be around for me when I get to that age. And I know that we have listeners out there that are actually close to taking it. And they're thinking, well, is now the best time to take it? Should I wait? Should I hold off? A lot of questions right now, and I know you got spots on your calendar to help people that might be wondering about this stuff, don't you?
30: Yeah, we do. We keep openings for people. We have plenty of help here. We can go into that too. Basically, you call in. It doesn't cost a dime to sit down with us, one on my team or myself. We're going to initially, we call it a discovery visit. We're going to see what you want retirement to be like. If you're already retired, what do you want it to continue to be like, or even do more of? And then we're going to look at your income, assets, the things that you have. Even if you just get us in the ballpark, we don't need account numbers, Social Security numbers. But then we can develop a plan, you know, how to make that, you know, plan work for you so you're not worried about money. That's the last thing we want people worried about. When I'm focused on, you know, what they want to do and in retirement, family, whatever, all those good things you want to do. So, yeah, we have time available.
0: Ooh, love this. We certainly do have time. And you out there, you've got time. You got time to retire your way, but you got to pick up that phone and take action here. 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He's got your back. The number to reach out, it's 833-856-1382. 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
29: Back again. This is Retire Your Way. Dale Sudis, Bruce Rosenbloom, talking about when you should go to the doctor versus a specialist, but in financial terms. Because Dale, as you said, sometimes you don't really need that general approach. You got to get things really particular and technical when it comes to your money. Isn't that right?
30: Yeah, exactly. So, you know, you're talking about the timing of Social Security and will it be there even for you? And I think you said you're only 40, but I think, did you divide your age by two? I mean, oh, did I say that out loud?
29: I wish.
30: You're welcome. You're welcome. Anyway, yeah. So we were talking about, you know, why do people see an advisor even though they don't feel financially sick? It's the same thing when you go see a doctor. You're just, you know, getting the oil change. You're rotating the tires. You're getting, checking on, making sure everything's, you know, in good shape. Sure. That you don't have any problems. And same thing when people come in to see us, you know, that's their main goal. You know, hey, am I thinking okay? You know, sometimes they're getting a second opinion, you know, from somebody different. Because it's kind of hard to get a second opinion from your same advisor, right? So you're welcome to use us that way. And if you're on track and things are looking good, we're just going to pat you on the back and tell you, keep doing what you're doing. Sometimes I see people and what they're missing is something that we don't do, but we can send you to, you know, a specialist in a different area. For instance, many times I see people, they have real estate. They own property, their own home, or maybe multiple properties, but they don't have a trust. Mm. So why is that needed? In normal language, a living trust is just a, you know, fancy will. If let's say you and your spouse own your home now, you're in control of it. But right. When you put it into a trust, you two are the trustees. You're still in control of your house. It doesn't change control. You can modify the named beneficiaries and all that. Why do we need a trust for real estate? Simply, think about it. You have a checking account, a savings, maybe you have CDs, you have investments, you have retirement accounts, life insurance, whatever. You can name beneficiaries on those accounts in case something should happen to you. Then the contract says it goes to whomever you name. Well, you can't just take a Sharpie and, well, I guess you could. You could take a Sharpie and write, here's my kids' names on the side of my house, right? Mm-hmm. Well, I can be silly and say I'll paint over it and write Dale instead. But the point being is there's no little beneficiary designation page that pops out of your property. So the way you designate beneficiaries is typically by having a trust set up. You're in control of your property. If you both die, then the successor trustee, some people call it an executor, the successor trustee is the one who would handle things according to what the trust says. when you die, that's when it's unchangeable. They can't, you got multiple kids. The kids can't say, hey, I want more of the house than you. I loved them more. No, they can't do that. Whatever the trust says, they have to go by that. The one trying to get everything or more than their share could be written out of getting anything. I mean, to get technical about it, but the point of the trust is keeps things passing on, let's say to the kids or beneficiaries, without going through probate, which is a public thing that goes to the state. Everybody who can look up your probate case online with the county could see what the different assets you have that are in probate. People can walk in and say, hey, they owed me money. And now instead of 2 years, it takes longer. Instead of, you know, 10, 15, 20, depending on the value of the property, tens of thousands of dollars to get it through that, probate system, it could cost more because somebody's, you know, claiming. So there's many other things we look at, not just how to make your money grow, not just how to make sure you have the income, but are there other things that we don't personally handle? We can refer you to attorneys if needed to get that set up. We're not licensed as an attorney. They're not licensed in the financial world. So we don't share money. I don't care about that. I just care that you have things properly set up the way you want it to be. But keep in mind, we said it a minute ago, I think, there's different types of doctors. If you have a brand new, you know, baby, you know, little child, you take them to a pediatric doctor. Mm-hmm. And now as that child grows and more towards adulthood, they get a general practitioner, right? A GP. In our later years, typically we're seeing different specialists. You know, we might see a foot doctor. We might see a variety. It could be a heart doctor. It could be whatever. So the same thing with financial advisors. For ones who are getting started, they need to know how to make their money grow and, you know, for their future. When they're, you know, getting into financial adulthood, so to speak, how to keep that money, you know, fit, not maybe taking on a ton of risk, but keep it going. But when we get closer to and in retirement, we may need more of a specialist. How do we, identify specific needs for those later years? How do we make sure if you have this chunk of money you've saved, you got 401k, you got 403b, TSP money, whatever. How do we, if you need additional income, how do we position a portion of it to, you know, provide income on top of Social Security, sometimes even on top of pensions, if that's not enough. So, because when we work with families now, we want you to focus on your retirement. We don't want you worrying about money. One of the things we talk about in our workshops every month is I don't want families to have what we call a just-in-case retirement. Mm. And what do we mean by that? It's pretty simple. In the 3 or 4 weeks I've been helping families since roughly in the Valley, 1989, I think I'm pretty good with that math, right, Bruce?
0: From 89 onwards, I tell you, you've been in the game for a long time.
30: Yeah, and that's just in the Valley. So I've seen many people through the years who tell me all these wonderful things they want to do in retirement. They want to travel, or they want to buy a boat and, you know, be able to cruise around or go fishing on the lakes or things like that. Or they have different hobbies and interests. They have all these things they want to do in retirement now that they have more time, and then they get into retirement and they don't do any of them, and their money grows, you know, because they're not spending it.
0: Right.
30: And then they die. And where does the money go? To the kids.
0: Right.
30: What do the kids do? What do the kids do? They go out and travel and buy the boat and do all those fun things. I don't want that for my families. I want them to know that they can do all those things they want to do and they still won't run out of money. Having a good retirement income plan can help them do that, basically.
0: Dale, this is my problem. I am a frugal kind of guy. And me personally, I like to save, but almost too much. I don't like to spend. And if you're just saving and not enjoying your money, well, that almost defeats the purpose of saving. Because, yeah, you do want to have the emergency fund. You do want to have stuff socked away in case you need to replace your carburetor or replace your hot water heater or do a new roof or have a medical issue. Yeah, you got to have that stuff. But if like you said, if you're not enjoying yourself with, you know, if you're not enjoying the fruits of your labor, then why do it at all? So I think it really is important.
30: Yeah, you've got to have times where you pause and reset, so to speak. So where you recreate that drive, you know, that's what recreation is, right? Interestingly, I think I was right on the age of you because you said replacing a carburetor. So I got that. But anyway, you know, here's what's fun. When people come in for their initial, what we call discovery visit with us, okay? It's, you know, it's not like going to the doctor where you're poked and prodded and, you know, they draw blood and all that, or a dentist where they're drilling on you or whatever. It's painless that way. You come in for your discovery visit. The main thing, even if you bring in info, sometimes I have people bring in their statements and their projected income from Social Security, pensions, whatever, and I'll push those aside. And same with you know, my staff, when they are taking in the initial, just gathering the info on what you want retirement to be like and so on. That's our focus, is if you are retired, you have more time, you have, let's say your health is great and money is not a concern. I want people to think about that for a minute. You have the time, you got the health and the money. What would you be doing or doing more of? What do you really want your retirement to be like? And until I know that, it doesn't make sense for me to gather anything about your income and assets. It's kind of like you go see the doctor and he starts prescribing things before he asks you, you know, how you're doing or how you're feeling. He's not going to send you to do blood work or any other tests if he doesn't, you know, have a reason to.
0: Sure.
30: So likewise with us, we need to know what you want your retirement to be like. Then we can gather the info. Once that info is gathered, your next visit, we call a roadmap. And simply there, we're going to map out how to make sure you can have that type of retirement.
0: Love this. So if you
30: how we operate here.
0: If you out there, just like Dale said, if your roadmap is a little unclear, if you don't have one, or if you're just not sure where you're going right now, now is a great time to get that second opinion here so you can sleep a bit better at night. The number for that no cost, no obligation review, it's 833-856-1382. One more time, 833-856-1382.
2: 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The information contained herein does not constitute an offer to sell any securities or represent an express or implied opinion or endorsement of any specific investment opportunity, offering, or issuer. 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Nothing herein constitutes a recommendation that any security, portfolio, or securities or investment strategy is suitable for any specific person. 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
6: How did I lose weight? 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I love this stuff. Listen, Brickhouse Nutrition been with me for a long time. So chatting with Miles, I'm up at like 235. True story, I never minded being 235, but you know what minded? My knees that were falling apart and my back. I'm like, I don't know what, before I started really lifting, probably about 190. So 235 was a lot. I said, I got to lose some LBs, Miles. He said, Dan, we're going to sick our team of docs and researchers on it, and we're going to get you a really good product because I don't want to take a lot of these needles and stuff. You know what he did? 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
4: Six.
29: Talking about making the right moves so you can retire just the way you want. Of course, this is Retire Your Way. Dale Sudis, Bruce Rosenbloom. And Dale, you know, when we started the show, we mentioned that we would talk about some of those strategies that the seriously wealthy families are using to just stay a bit ahead of the curve. And I'm glad we're talking about this stuff because we could all use a tip from people that have figured it out. But what astounds me, though, is that looking at some of these strategies here, the fundamentals, they don't really change, do they?
30: No, not really. I mean, and there's some things or tools or methods that the wealthy use that we can use as well. Maybe we're not, you know, using them to the extent they are, but we can still, you know, use those strategies to improve our retirement, you know, how our money grows and how to keep Uncle Sam out of our savings as best as possible, things like that too.
29: That's the key right there. Yes. The tax issue. That's serious. Wealthy families have that on lock, but I'm thinking about how the seriously wealthy people treat income versus assets. Because it seems like the wealthy, they really, really use their assets to generate more assets. So how can we help people out there think more about creating wealth for income here?
30: Well, okay. I like to look at it this way. Think about it. If you have your savings, you've got a variety of, you know, lumps of money. It could be in the bank. It could be on the stock market invested. It could be retirement accounts that are, say, tax deferred and all that. How do we make sure, number one, if we make sure your income will pay the bills. So when people retire, they're not getting that paycheck from their employer or from their business. So they still need what? A paycheck to pay the bills.
29: Sure.
30: So that's number one, we need to build into their plan. Number two, they need a playcheck, okay, P-L-A-Y, playcheck.
29: I like that.
30: To spoil their wives. And so you ladies out there, that I'm saying it correctly, right? And then when the play stops and the husband needs care, I'm saying that one right too, right?
0: Sure.
30: Then we need a care check. So when we design a retirement income plan, it's about pay, play, and care checks. Now think about it. If you have your income dialed in, you know, whether you have sources from Social Security and pensions and or rental income, whatever, if your income is, you know, set up properly and you know that you can pay the bills, you can play, you can even cover care way down the road, your other assets, your other investments can be growing more so. You know, they can be becoming, you know, larger assets, right? So there's things that can be done that way. But there's other things sometimes people, those of you out there that you have done extremely well, you've got a business or you've got businesses or you've got, you know, plenty of wealth, maybe many rental properties and businesses, whatever. There's other things that need to be looked at, which reminds me, recently I had somebody who wanted an appointment with me to just discuss one simple thing, which is how to have this chunk of money possibly double in the next 6 years. In other words, what can you do different to make this money grow? I mean, doubling in 6 years is a pretty fun task, but could it be done based on the difference? He was only getting, you know, 4 or 5% interest the way that chunk of money was invested.
0: Okay.
30: But as I got to know him, I stopped. I thought, wait a minute, because, you know, based on his business, he's making, you know, seven figures. Okay.
0: So he's doing very well.
30: Doing really well. He's got, you know, almost 24 rental properties.
0: Wow.
30: I don't know what they're all worth.
0: Yeah.
30: Okay. And most all of them are paid for. Okay. So it got me to think, now if he's showing Uncle Sam a high income and he's in that top 37% bracket as far as, you know, tax rates brackets today, you know, he's probably, you know, with state, he's at least total closing in on 50%, you know, 47, 48, 9% taxes on whatever he actually earns could be. So if I just find an account and he's making, let's say 12%, how much of that is he really making? After taxes, he's only making a little over 6%. So possibly if he really wants that money to double, he might need to use something that doesn't, you know, is tax deferred, which can be done. But really, I focused on something more important. I quizzed him on what are your properties really, you know, worth, market value? What roughly do you have saved up in various ways? Because I've seen this many times where people have a large estate, but they don't realize that just focusing on how to make a chunk of money grow or do this or that for the kids down the road. What if they're not looking at the fact, like he likely could have assets that exceed 30 million in this example. And if that's the case, and he and his wife pass away, the current exemption, you might call death tax, but it's really the estate tax. Everything above that 30 million for a married couple is taxed at 40%.
0: Ooh.
30: Well, that's a big chunk.
0: Yes.
30: I've seen a variety. I had one not too long ago, about a year ago. They were well over 40 million, which, you know, you take 10 million times four, that's $4 million. That's the tax the kids would have to cough up.
0: Wow.
30: Okay. So what can we do to minimize that tax, or what could we set up to

0: use is properly structured life insurance. Mm-hmm. They're not looking to get a big death benefit. They're actually looking to get, a low amount of life insurance, which is the cost, but be able to put in as much money as they can into the contract and have that money grow in such a way that as it grows and gets closer to that death benefit, the death benefit will grow a little bit too, but the cost of insurance is going down because the cash value is actually part of the death benefit. But again, not to confuse people, but the wealthy use sometimes properly structured life insurance as a alternative to Roth type tools that we use. So they can put whatever they want into it, basically, as long as they qualify. And then that money can grow. I literally had people put as little as $50 a month for a brand new baby boy who's not even a year old. And it projected income close to $200,000 at age 65, which not bad. But then I've had a grandma for her only grandchild, putting $50,000 a year in for 5 years. And that projected for that 41-year-old granddaughter about $120,000 a year tax-free income in her retirement. So there's tools that can be used to create a nest egg that you can tap into tax-free. And you can actually tap into them before you're 59 and a half with the life insurance vehicle too. So there's some neat strategies that we can draw from the wealthy for our own benefit, for our own good.
1: See, this is the meat and potatoes right here of this conversation. 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The number to get in touch with Dale, and he'd love to hear from you, by the way. The number, it's 833-856-1382. 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
1: Welcome back. And as always, thank you for listening to Retire Your Way. Dale Sudis, Bruce Rosenbloom. We are on the fourth quarter of the program right now. And Dale, you mentioned that you did your workshop recently and it was great, but somebody had a question. And this question, it really hits the nail on the head when it comes to this particular avenue of advice here, because a lot of people, they think about calling in, they think about talking to a financial advisor, but they're just not ready to make
0: afraid.
1: The leap.
0: Yeah. Scared.
1: it could be fear. It could be fear. It could be trust. It could be all kinds of stuff. But can you break it
0: down?
1: Maybe
0: I don't need it. Yeah, maybe I don't need it. Yeah, I mean, when you go see your doctor, you expect to, they're going to charge, right?
1: Yeah.
0: So people, when they come in to see us, they're expecting, hey, how much does it cost? You spent a couple hours with me right now, and or whatever, hour,

0: whatever we needed, and or maybe multiple visits. And, you know, you don't get a bill when you come to see us. That's not how we operate. So regularly I'm asked, not only when people come in to see us, well, how do you get paid? And or like last night, or I had somebody ask that same thing. And then recently, a week or so ago, we had our workshop and the couple said, well, no, you're talking about multiple visits. You know, you got the discovery visit to get to know what we want. Then we give you some other items that might be needed to map out or plan the roadmap visit, mm-hmm. and so on. And if the plan looks good, there's a GPS visit where we guide you on, you know, we take you by the hand and set you up with your plan if needed, right? And so they said, well, how do you get paid? And I don't know why people are so worried about how we get paid, but that's a good question. So if like we hear advertised that, you know, well, we could put money under management. I'm not going to pick on the ones who say it and the way they say it on in their ads, but we can manage money just like anybody. So we could put it under management and it's actively managed. So, you know, when things are dropping on the stock market, they're, you know, actively, you know, maneuvering out of some of those things that are dropping, looking for things that are going up.
1: Right.
0: You know, so that's a nice system. And when we set up accounts under management, then you pay a fee out of your account. It's less than 1% a year. And that fee covers the custodian who holds your money. In our case, we use Schwab. And then it pays also the institutional managers who are buying and selling. And we get a little bit of that, and not even, you know, not even half, towards keeping an eye on your account and adjusting it from time to time based on your risk tolerance, your goals, and things like that. So that's one way. The other way we get paid is, let's say we do use, let's say somebody needs life insurance. We set up a life insurance contract. And back in the day, my dad was a State Farm agent in San Jose, and I worked with him for mm-hmm. years. And so when you set up a life insurance, you know, insurance-based products, they pay a commission. So we set up a life insurance policy. We're going to get a commission, and they pay that commission up front, usually in that first year, and that's it. Mm. So we don't get that ongoing little fee, you know, by putting money under management. So if we use other insurance tools, it's kind of like I liken it to when you have auto and home insurance, how does your agent get paid? Well, right. The insurance company pays them a commission from what you pay from time to time. You know, so that's could be an ongoing one, but typically life insurance, annuities, things of that sort, the insurance companies pay a commission up front and nothing after that. So for me and our business, we shouldn't be using insurance tools, if you think about it, because we can get paid indefinitely, you know, by setting up your money under management, keep you happy. That money grows. We get a little bit more as it grows. We get more clients. It grows. But that may not be the tool that will really make your income solid, guaranteed for the rest of your life. So sometimes you might use an annuity to provide some additional guaranteed income where it fits in their plan. But it all depends. But when it comes to the long-term care planning that we do for people, we don't use long-term care insurance. But since 1997, we've been helping families, thousands of them in the Central Valley, up and down the state, to protect their assets, get on the programs that help pay for that. The long-term care Medi-Cal program is different than the typical welfare program, different funding, different rules. And we've helped families, you know, access benefits through that to keep their loved ones either at home, assisted living, and certainly to be able to, if they can't be at home and they're in a nursing home, how to pay for those without going broke, show them how to protect their assets, and so on. But if we walk you through that, we have a small fee we'll charge that helps me cover the cost of the the staff that handles that for our families. So, but we walk you through that. So those are really the only ways we get paid. And I'm at a point where basically I already know if I take care of you properly, why would, and I do what I'm supposed to do, what's best for you, I don't have to worry about the money. You'll tell other people how mean and ornery, I mean, how we operate. And, you know, it snowballs to the point where, you know, now we have two individuals working on their advisor status to be able to do more of what I do. So we're growing, and that's a good problem. But anyway, so don't worry about how we get paid. We're, you know, our focus is if we can help you, we're going to show you how. We're going to explain the tools that are necessary. You will know how we get paid from using those tools before we let you even use them. So, but many people, they don't, they just need some, a few tips and guidance and go on their way, pat them on the back, keep doing what you're doing. You know, what if everything's all set perfect, but they don't have a trust? Well, we'll refer you to somebody if you need to get that done. I enjoy we enjoy, all of us do, what we do in helping families. So we don't have to, you know, leave your checkbooks at home. You know, I think Spike said, leave your purse at home. No, if you're driving, you might need your, you know, driver's license in your purse or wallet or whatever. But no, it doesn't cost anything. Cause I don't know if there's anything we can do for you until we, you know, have that discovery visit and go through the questions. So
1: sure. You got to have the right solutions for the right problems, right?
0: Mm-hmm.
1: Yeah. And what I like is that you mentioned that this scales. So you might have a set of problems entirely different from somebody else, and you have to apply different solutions to different issues here. And I tell you, life has just gotten so complicated these days. I'm beside myself when I think about all the bureaucracy and everything we have to go through just to keep afloat here. And I guess you could do some of this stuff all on your lonesome. You could be a lone wolf out there. But the thing is, a lot of these super wealthy families, they rely on the experts. They've got a team. They've got advisors. They've got tax people. They've got lawyers. They want to really dial it in and do things tight, because it's, at the end of the day, it's nice to have a little bit of help. It's nice to have a coach in your corner saying, hey, maybe think about doing this, maybe think about doing that. Once you get that advice, it takes a good position and makes it even better, doesn't it?
0: Yeah. I mean, when it might be like when you have a physical problem, you're going to seek out the type of doctor that can help you with that problem. So, you know, we tend to specialize more in the retirement side. We're not the pediatric type advisor where we're just showing you how to make your money grow. We want to help you to make sure your income will cover what you need and want, keep up with inflation, and keep up with the number one thing that magnifies all the other retirement risks, which is longevity. People are living longer. So, you know, how do we make sure that your income, your goals, we build inflation into that. We build longevity. If I'm sitting down with a married couple, I'm going to put the retirement out to her age 100, as typical, you know, people do live longer. And will your money last that far? You know, so it, again, that's, you know, how we operate. And we don't want people worried about their future. We want to make sure you are confident about it. To understand my thinking on that and why there's a little plaque on my desk that says not to spoil the ending for you, but everything will be okay, check out the short 4-minute video on our website. It shows what I went through as a young one. 4 different body casts over an 11-month span of time. I'll leave it at that to make you wonder, well, what was that about? And now you'll understand our thinking when we're looking at helping you.
1: Hey, something to think about for sure. And if any of this has made you out there think, if your plan is not up to snuff or you just want that second opinion, now is the time to take action here. Dale, he is standing by. He wants to talk to you. His number, it's 833-856-1382. One more time, 833-856-1382. Dale, wow, what a phenomenal show. We talked about strategies. We talked about life insurance, your monthly workshop. I appreciate the conversation, my friend.
0: Yes, and it was great having you fill in for Spike. Tell him you're our new favorite, okay?
1: Oh, Dale, I appreciate that. We will work again for sure, I'm certain. But for now, we've got to get out of here. For Dale, this is Bruce signing out. We will see you all next week on Retire Your Way.
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3: 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The views, statements, and opinions expressed herein are those of the individual speakers and not necessarily those of Foundations and its affiliates. The information contained herein does not constitute an offer to sell any securities or represent an express or implied opinion or endorsement of any specific investment opportunity, offering, or issuer. Any discussion of performance or returns is not indicative of future results. Any discussions of specific strategies are for informational purposes only and have been provided to help determine whether they may be appropriate for your specific situation. If applicable, the primary goal is converting retirement assets into a Roth IRA is to reduce the future tax liability on the distributions you take in retirement or on the distributions of your beneficiaries. Each individual investor's situation is different, and any ideas provided may not be appropriate for your particular circumstances. Comments regarding a particular client's experience may or may not be the same as another client's experience and is not an indication that any client or prospective client will experience the same or a higher level of future success or performance. Foundations only transact tax business in those jurisdictions where it's properly registered or is excluded or exempted from registration requirements. Registration as an investment advisor is not an endorsement of the firm by securities regulators and does not mean the advisor has achieved a specific level of skill or ability. Nothing herein constitutes a recommendation that any security, portfolio, or securities or investment strategy is suitable for any specific person. 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
6: A big contest for an incumbent. I'm Pam Puso, Fox News. Polls are open in Louisiana, where Senate Republican Bill Cassidy is fighting for his political life.
7: Unlike previous Louisiana primaries, which listed candidates of all parties on the same ballot, today's Senate race is being conducted as separate closed party primaries. That's in the Senate race. Adding to the complexity, U.S. House candidate names are still listed on today's ballot, but votes for them will not be counted. That's because Governor Jeff Landry has postponed U.S. House elections in this state until November to allow lawmakers time to redraw the state's congressional districts. This following a Supreme Court ruling striking down racial gerrymandering in a majority black district here in Louisiana.
6: Fox's Jonathan Seri. Cassidy voted to convict President Trump in his second impeachment. The president has called him a disloyal disaster. The Supreme Court is denying Virginia's bid to restore a congressional map that favors Democrats.
8: Last week, the Virginia Attorney General launched a last-ditch effort to the Supreme Court in hopes of reviving the state's plan to redraw its congressional districts to gain additional Democratic seats, asking the justices to block a May 8th ruling by the state Virginia Supreme Court that invalidated an amendment to the Virginia Constitution that allowed the state's legislature to enact a new congressional map before the midterms. But the AG's emergency appeal found no traction at the nation's highest court, which many legal experts considered a long shot because the Virginia Supreme Court's ruling rested on its interpretation of the state's constitution.
6: Fox's Chanley Painter. Thousands rallying in Alabama. They're calling out rollbacks to the Voting Rights Act. 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
13: How did I lose weight? 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I did. 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

0: This is the newsreel of the air. 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
3: 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It is the Christopher Gabriel Program, the CGP, for the insiders. 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That is what we have today. Joining me from San Diego, 760 Sports down there, Alan Sliwa, Lakers insider. He is the co-host of Schaefer and Sliwa. Weekdays 3 to 6, we're going to talk LeBron James and the Lakers. And, of course, Nick Shager, entertainment critic from the Daily Beast. This gentleman's been coming on with me, I think, almost longer than my daughters have been alive. He was a luge silver medalist in Nagano in 1998. He's now the director of marketing and sponsorships for USA Luge, my very good friend Gordy Scheer. Gordy, good morning to you.
4: Great to be on the show as always, Christopher.
3: You know, you and I were talking off air a moment ago. How is it that we've known each other, we've 20 years, whatever it's been, and we did not know that the other person was also a drummer?
4: Yeah, that's shocking, and I can't believe that it never came up in our conversations. It's really, really surprising. But hey, yes, fellow drummer.
3: Yeah, it's very cool. And as I said to you, it feels like this was just something that we were destined to be friends for, if for no other reason than that alone.
4: Yeah, absolutely. We have to have long conversations off air for sure now.
3: Absolutely. No question about it. Well, look, you know, I've been wanting to bring you back. I wanted some time to pass from the Milan Cortina games, let the dust settle, let the ice melt, reflect a little bit. So let's start kind of broad at 30,000 feet. Overall, the feelings on the Olympics in general, not just luge, but the overall experience, how did Italy do? How did you and the team, how did they like the whole games?
4: It was a fantastic Olympics. Everyone who was there was very happy with, you know, you can't go wrong in Italy. I think we probably talked about this during the games, but, you know, the food, the scenery, the people, you know, there were times when the organization was a little chaotic, but the other thing is that I challenge anyone to go to the first day or two of an Olympic Games when an organizer isn't, you know, having little hiccups here and there.
3: You saw some here and there, right?
4: Yeah, absolutely. You know, I mean, there was a little chaos surrounding how the opening ceremonies would work, sort of auxiliary site opening ceremonies in towns and villages. But, you know, once after that got sorted out, you know, everything was really just spectacular. It's been a while since we've had an Olympics that really had that feeling of, you know, that true sort of traditional setting and winter sports traditional place, you know, with all due respect to Sochi and Pyeongchang, you know, I don't think they had the same sort of, you know, winter sports history that you had in a place like Cortina, you know, that's been hosting Olympics since God knows, or international winter events since God knows when.
3: Well, I think your point is very well taken. Another good friend from USA Today who's covered Olympics since 1980, Christine Brennan from USA Today. I had her live from Sochi, and I remember her saying, well, for starters, the toilet doesn't work. The water is yellow.
4: Yeah,
3: had a little bit of that going on. You're not going to see that in Italy. He is Gordy Scheer joining us. Now, can we just put this to bed once and for all? You did or you did not have dinner with Sergio Mattarella, the president of Italy?
4: Well, he was rumored to be coming to the track, and we were supposed to spend time in a group, but unfortunately it did not happen. next time.
3: That would have been great. Did USA Luge, let's bring it a little bit closer to home now. Did the program, did the athletes who were there, all of them elite, all of them terrific, did they perform at the level that you believed they could have or should have?
4: There, as you see with any Olympics, some athletes outperformed themselves, and some athletes probably walked away feeling like they left some on the table. But overall, I think our team did very well. Particularly, the doubles race was really crazy. Obviously, Ashley's medal, that goes without saying.
3: Phenomenal.
4: But, yeah, I mean, Ashley was just unbelievable. But the reality is we had three women who could have medaled. We had two doubles teams who could have medaled and one that darn near did. And then the men we knew was going to be a bit of a challenge. And we had a our sort of secret weapon in the team relay, Tucker West, did not qualify for the team due to an injury. So that was a little bit of a surprise. You know, we felt like we could have been stronger in the relay. And the women's doubles team, they finished about where they'd been all season. So, you know, it was a good games for us. Anytime you win a medal, you can't complain.
3: No doubt about it.
4: Yeah.
3: He is Gordy Shear. He won a silver medal. First medalist ever, him and his doubles partner, Chris Thorpe. They win the silver in Nagano 1998. Just an amazing accomplishment. And he's been a great friend of this program and to me and coming on for years. You mentioned Ashley Farquharson, and thanks to you, she came on the program. And, boy, she was just charming and delightful and obviously a world-class athlete. She wins the bronze. You've talked with her since the games. Has her life changed appreciably, or is she just, even though she grew up in Utah, she's still a California kid? She's still just that California kid at heart, just kind of moving through life.
4: Ashley's not the kind of person who would allow any event like this to change her life, and I mean that in the best way.
3: Yes.
4: She's just a rock solid person, as nice as they come. And, you know, just exactly the kind of person that you would want representing your organization, representing, you know, your neighborhood and your country. So, yeah, Ashley's fantastic.
3: She won everybody over when she was on. Go ahead, please.
4: Yeah, no, she's had a couple of really neat experiences, one of which I was with her for at the NASCAR race in Las Vegas. USA Luge has a partnership with NASCAR, and they brought Ashley out and along with a couple of other athletes. And they were brought out, introduced on stage before the race when they do the driver introduction.
3: Right.
4: Got to sit up in the owner's box, you know, and stand on the pit wall during the race. It was just, you know, and get tours, watch the driver's meeting, watch the officials meeting. As behind the scenes as you can get, and also got to go to a Golden Knights game right before the NASCAR race.
3: Even so better.
4: It was a spectacular experience.
3: But you know, Gordy, I said this to you off air, and I said this to Ashley as well. I've been blessed to have many, many athletes from Olympians to pro and college and high school over, you know, 21, 22 years. There are few who were more delightful, more charming, more grounded, down to earth than Ashley. And that's the thing about her is that when you have a chance to talk with somebody who is absolutely, I mean, she's an Olympic medalist. She's world class. And it feels like you're just having breakfast in a diner with her, having some scrambled eggs and a cup of coffee. That's the person that I love having on this program, because people get to see that grounded individual well off the medal stand.
4: Yeah, you know, I think, first of all, it's luge. You know, I mean, nobody, I say this a lot, but no one's here at the advice of their financial planner. Everybody's here because we love it. And so, you know, with someone like Ashley, it's she's in the sport for all the right reasons. And I think that shows in I would say, all of our athletes. We're really lucky to have such a great group. And they're with us from day one. You know, people forget that it's not like soccer where they rise up through youth soccer and then play in their middle school team and then their high school team and then college. They're with us from day one. So, you know, it's nice to watch all of these people evolve, but across the board, we've just always had it really just, we're fortunate. We've got nice kids who become nice adults.
3: Well, for the record, and we fortunately, folks, we have Gordy for another segment today. For the record, when the Winter Olympics come along, in the Gabriel household, the one sport that is appointment setting is luge. You know that. So
4: Well, we appreciate it very much.
3: Yeah,
4: we need fans. We need people to watch us. So thank you very much.
3: Absolutely. Well, and hopefully we're building that whenever we have you on the program. All right, coming up, we're going to talk more with Gordy. We're going to talk about the time between Olympics and what that is like on athletes at this level. Gordy has been there because he's been to multiple Olympics. He can give us a sense about that. We're also going to talk about the cool White Castle USA luge slider search. We'll talk about that as well. He is Gordy Scheer. I'm CG. And this is the CGP on News Talk 580 1059 KMJ.
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3: We are continuing with Gordy Scheer. Boy, it's just funny, as we were talking there, Gordy has in the past shown me how long it takes him to drive to work from his home, and it's like 30 seconds. What a brutal commute it must be in Lake Placid for you. No traffic, I guess.
4: No traffic today.
3: Today. Hey, does USA Luge, do they use any kind of benchmark, like, you know, Ashley winning a medal, or are there any particular things that you do to entice future sliders that will encourage people to be a part of USA Luge? Or is it more just the program that you're going to explain to us, the White Castle USA Luge slider search, where you go around the country and you recruit?
4: Well, we have the slider search, which we can definitely circle back on, but we have another program that brings luge to ski areas across the Northeast during the winter months. And so we do a little recruiting off of that. And then we also have a couple of clubs that are very localized to the tracks in both Lake Placid and Park City. But beyond that, it's the White Castle slider search that you mentioned.
3: Yeah, that's pretty cool, and you've had that nice partnership with them for quite a while. I mentioned before we paused this 4-year break that all Olympic athletes have, and I'm curious. You've been through this, so you can really give us a sense of what this is like. Whether you win a medal, whether you don't, what is the mental grind between games? How do you stay so focused and so goal-oriented, knowing that you've got another 4 years of World Cup events in Europe, training in the United States, and so on, and all of the outside noise in your everyday life that gets in the way, but knowing that, you know, that carrot is out there, the next games are 4 years away, but it's a long road.
4: Yeah, so the athletes are really focused on, in non-Olympic years, there's lots to focus on. There's the individual World Cup races, which are a part of an overall World Cup points chase. And then there's also the, in addition to that, there's the World Championship, which is the one title race every year. So those two things are enough to keep everybody pretty busy and focused, and there's a tremendous amount of desire to win those and pride involved with those two races, or with the World Cup Series and the World Championship. And then there's always sort of the long goal, and the long goal is obviously the Olympic Games. And as it relates to focusing on the games, you're looking at characteristics over the next 4 years that will allow you to do well at the games. So you're identifying things at the track in France that you think will be able to help you now. And again, it's an evolution. You're taking notes. You'll actually will be racing in France a couple times between now and the 2030 Olympics. And it's just sort of, it's filling your notebook, if you will. And starting to take notes and observe. And when you're in France, everybody, there's going to be just a ton of note-taking and testing, trying different things out. And then, like I said, looking for those similarities in tracks around the world that are going to help you perform at the games.
3: Back-to-back Winter Games, Italy, and then France, as Gordy mentioned. Probably in the history of the Olympic Games, never have there been a back-to-back with greater food.
4: That's two good cheese Olympics.
3: That's very well said. Very well said. Of course, Gordy Scheer is our guest. He was a silver medalist in Nagano 1998. And as I learned today, after 20 years or so of knowing Gordy, he's a drummer. Love that. Who on the U.S. team who was in Italy, whether they were competing, whether they were alternates, who are hopefuls for the French Alps Games?
4: Well, right now we only have one official retirement, and that is Tucker West. We have most, beyond that, everybody's still around. So I expect to see on the women's side, Ashley continuing. Summer Britcher, Emily Fischnaller has not made an official announcement yet. Not quite sure what she's going to do. And then we've got in the men's double side, both of our doubles teams are sticking around. Both of our women's teams are sticking around for doubles. So Yeah, it's looking pretty deja vu-ish right now.
3: Well,
4: which is a good thing because it really allows us to have athletes that are building experience, and getting experience is a very important part of the sport. So, yeah, we feel like the future is looking pretty good.
3: Well, Gordy, you've educated me and all of us over the years on so many aspects of this sport, one of them being tracks, the difference in ones that have more sharper turns, ones that have longer straightaways, and so on. So forgive me if this question is a bit pedestrian, but does the track that you work on in Lake Placid, or you know, maybe one out in Utah or in Colorado, I mean, do American tracks hold us back when we compete in Europe because of just the temperatures involved, the way the tracks are built, or is that just a moot point?
4: No, we've got good tracks here in the United States. Lake Placid and Park City are our two Olympic level courses, and they're good. And I tell you, if you look at World Cup results at home races, you know, that's where we're winning the lion's share of it. If we've got World Cups in the United States, we're going to win medals at home. And, you know, again, I will jump 8 years into the future right now. But the 2034 Olympic Games being held in Salt Lake City, from a competition standpoint, that's just a tremendous opportunity for us. But it's 8 years away. But we're thinking about it. We're definitely thinking about it.
3: Which seems to be a good point to roll back to what we were talking about, or we could have opened the doorway for, and that's the White Castle Luge, USA Luge slider search. Can you explain how that works? Because weren't you identified in one of those slider searches, or didn't you go because you saw a van going by or a truck going by or something?
4: Yeah, I come from the Stone Age, so I got started before there was a slider search. But yes, I did in fact see a van drive by with the telephone number for Luge, and I called it. That was what opened the door for me.
3: Amazing.
4: But now we use wheeled luge sleds, and we go around the country looking for kids aged 10 to 13 to try the sport, no experience necessary. And that is, we have them drive down a hill similar to a soapbox derby course. And that's actually how we recruit the lion's share of our Olympic team. I think usually about 70% of an average Olympic team comes out of that program. We found 29 Olympians through it. And it is definitely our lifeblood, our main source of finding athletes in the United States.
3: That is so impressive. And I've seen, you know, on your website, and I've seen video over the years of kind of how it works. And I think it's a wonderful way to identify young, talented kids, you know, that maybe, as you've said many times here on the program, maybe never thought about luge. And then they see the sport, they see what it's all about, and they meet somebody like you, or maybe an Aaron Hamlin or a Summer Britcher or an Ashley Farquharson, and just say, I could be one of them. I mean, isn't it a little bit of that too? I would say, if she can do it, or if he can do it, I can do it.
4: Definitely, definitely. And the other thing that's interesting is that a lot of people get involved in this thing as sort of a one-off. Yeah, sure, why not? I'll go try this thing for an afternoon. And the next thing they know, 8 years, 10 years later, they're on their first Olympic team.
3: Unbelievable.
4: You know, Yeah, it's. I can't tell you how many people say, well, I went to this slider search thing just because I was going to get a free T-shirt and my brother was going. And here I am, a 2-3-4-time Olympian, you know.
3: That's incredible.
4: It's really pretty remarkable.
3: It's one of the things that I love about the sport because, yeah, again, you have really educated all of us in how this is so homegrown, and it's just so organic the way it's done. And I think that's what makes all of their stories and your story so special. He is Gordy Scheer, one of the true great guys, athletes, legendary athlete as far as I'm concerned, and he is. He was the first luge medalist along with his partner Chris Thorpe back in Nagano 1998, getting a silver in luge, and been just a tremendous friend and great contributor to this program for so many years. Gordy, you know it's going to happen. I'm coming out there sooner or later, and we're going to go down the run, and it's going to be maybe terrifying briefly, but I'm looking forward to it.
4: We've got the sled waiting here for you here, Christopher. We're ready.
3: I can't wait. Thank you, Gordy. I always appreciate you making time.
4: Thank you so much. I can't thank you enough for the years of friendship and support of our sport. Thank you again.
3: Absolutely. This is the CGP on News Talk 580 1059 KMJ.
9: How did I lose weight? And I did lean right here. I did. I love this stuff. Listen, Brickhouse Nutrition been with me for a long time. So chatting with Miles, I'm up at like 235. True story. I never minded being 235, but you know what minded? 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
14: Should you still work out when you're injured, or should you take it easy? 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Certified strength and conditioning coach Dana Santis told us, recovery is about choosing the right kind of movement at the right time. 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I'm Dr. Sanjay Gupta, helping you live a better life.
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3: Moving forward on a Saturday morning, well, this gentleman has been coming on the program with me for a long, long time. One of my favorites. He is Alan Sliwa. 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He's also the co-host of Schaefer and Sliwa. Weekdays, afternoon drive, 3 to 6, 7:60 a.m. in San Diego. Mr. Sliwa joins me right now. Alan, how are you, my friend?
16: I'm doing good, Christopher. Appreciate you having me on. Always great to catch up.
3: Absolutely. Well, let's just go right to the meat here. Let's talk Lakers. You've done the Lakers. You've covered the Lakers forever. They get swept out by Oklahoma City. Really not a surprise. Oklahoma City had their way with them this year. Luka being out was a problem, certainly. But what I really want to know is, and I'm not being flippant, does LeBron feel loved enough by the Lakers to return again next year?
16: Yeah, you know, I hate that this is the storyline coming out, that this is kind of the narrative starting off their offseason. I thought there's a lot of kind of positive things that happened with the Lakers. Listen, they're not going to win an NBA championship against the Oklahoma City Thunder and the San Antonio Spurs if they run it back next season. But LeBron's a great storyline, still making it happen at age 41. I hate that this is the narrative. And to be honest with you, I think this is part of the reason. And I, for the most part, I usually defend LeBron, and I know there's a lot of people that don't like stylistically or drama or this or that, but this one is a little bit frustrating for me. I think the Lakers have bended over backwards for LeBron. And I think maybe what's been difficult for LeBron, he finally came to a team where the brand is as big as him. And yeah. The Lakers were big before LeBron got there, and they'll be huge even after he leaves. And he might feel a certain way, but the Lakers might say, no, we've done everything for you. We've accommodated everything that we needed to accommodate. And they also do need, it's important for them to look towards the future. And if they're going to compete this upcoming season with Luka Doncic, maybe they need a little help from LeBron that they can't give him, you know, what he's looking for from a financial perspective. So Lakers obviously don't know what happens in the background, but I feel like the Lakers have appreciated him.
3: You know, you make a great point that I've not heard made before. We're talking with Alan Sliwa, 760 Sports down in San Diego. You know, he won in Cleveland. He won in Miami. He was bigger than Cleveland. He was, even though it was South Beach, he was bigger than Miami. He's not bigger than the Lakers. You know, the Lakers obviously are one of the world's biggest brands. And so I'm sure in his own mind, in the 8 years he's been there, there's been something of an accommodation that he's had to kind of, you know, find peace with. But this is the other thing that's been on my mind, and that is, does this team going forward, assuming LeBron comes back, does this team and the personnel decisions that are going to be made, Alan, do they run more through Luka than they do LeBron?
16: Yeah, well, I think let's take a quick step back here. If you're the front office of the Lakers, and if you're new ownership that's still, you know, working their way in, they haven't had a full offseason yet. I think you got to think, if you're a business or your company, you're always trying to think 3 years, 5 years down the line. And I think it's very clear who's going to be there in 3 years, who's going to be there in 5 years. It's going to be Luka Doncic. So I don't think you can make decisions right now. I don't think it'd be wise to make decisions based off of maybe LeBron for another year versus Luka over the next 3 to 5 years. So I think that kind of answers the question. And I don't think it's Luka going to the front office and saying, I want this, I want that, demanding this, demanding that. I think it's just kind of, it's just seems like an obvious one. If you have to make decisions over this handful of years, you should certainly be building around Luka and making decisions based off of his future.
3: Well, Alan, and you opened an interesting doorway there. We're talking with Alan Sliwa, 760 Sports down in San Diego, and also the host of Hoops Talk on YouTube. I could be way off base here, but Luka, for as dominant a player as he is on the court, and he demands of his teammates in the best possible way. He has never struck me as the guy that's going to go marching into an office and say, I want X, Y, and Z, or we're going to have a problem. I've not seen that side of him.
16: Yeah, I don't think there's a lot of stories or reports in his time in Dallas where that was the case. Now, there was also, maybe there was just trust that he knew that the Mavs, I mean, they got to the Western Conference Finals, they got to the NBA Finals, and then he got traded the following year. Maybe he just had trust that, look, this franchise knows what they're doing. He had a good relationship with Dirk, and maybe that helps as well. I think with the Lakers, it's not as much of a guarantee right now. I think the Lakers obviously got a lot to prove. I'm with you. I don't know if Luka is marching down and saying, I want this and I need that. I don't know what his relationship and his style is, but I do know the Lakers have always accommodated to stars, and they're not dumb. They understand that Luka's that's a franchise you can build around. That's a franchise player you can build around. So they're going to do what they can to accommodate. And there's going to be there's two common goals between the Lakers and Luka. They're going to both want to win, because what's missing in Luka's resume is a championship. And for the Lakers, they have won since Dr. Jerry Buss passed. That was, you know, back in 2013. And it's not like they've been the best well-run franchise over the course of the last 15 years. So I think it's in both sides. It's in both their interests to be the best versions of themselves.
3: We're talking with Alan Sliwa, my good buddy down in San Diego. He is the co-host of Schaefer and Sliwa. It's weekdays. It's afternoons, 3 to 6, 760 a.m. in San Diego. And he's also the host of Hoops Talk on YouTube. Let's talk J.J. Redick. I remember when he got hired, there was... Mm-hmm. There was a lot of talk about, you know, you heard it, you know, you were talking about it on the air about, you know, what are the Lakers, what are they doing? What are the Lakers hiring? From looking at him, you know, a couple hundred miles north, seems to me like he's done

0: he was one of the bright points for the Lakers. I think a lot of people complimented what he was able to do for the Lake Show. I think a lot of people looked at the success that he had of beating the Rockets without Luka. Now, look, KD was also out for the Rockets. I thought the Lakers did what they, you know, maybe that series should have been a little bit closer, but I thought he was brilliant with some of his kind of strategy and his X's and O's. And they got swept by the Thunder. I'm not going to sit here and try and make a case for you that the Lakers, this was a series, but I think he also showed some stuff during the Thunder series that was interesting strategy-wise, doubling Shea, kind of making having other guys beat them. And I think you kind of walk away saying, yeah, I think J.J. Redick is the right coach for the Lakers and probably going to be a good head coach in the NBA for years to come. But there's only so much you can overcome as a coach. You need the right personnel, and I just don't think they have that right now.
1: Yeah, that's a good point. I mean, sometimes we put it on the players, sometimes we put it on the coach, but at the beginning, you know, just like if you're making a great pasta dish at home, you need great ingredients to start with, and so you need the great personnel. And so with that, we've got a couple minutes. We've got about 90 seconds left. You look forward to the Lakers next year. Let's just say LeBron is going to come back. I think he is. He's not going anywhere. Luka will be healthy. I like Austin Reeves. I think he's just a great shooter. I don't know what happened in the last third of the year or in the playoffs, but when you see this team, Alan, what do you see as an immediate need? Because the Lakers are never hesitant to make a bold move or two.
0: Yeah, you got to have. You go look at the NBA right now. What they're missing is they need two-way players. They need guys that can play on both sides of the ball. They need guys that are a threat from the perimeter, but also players that can defend. The 3-and-D is kind of the perfect explanation of it. They also need a rim runner. I think DeAndre Ayton is not the future of the Lakers, so they got to figure out that portion. Those are the two areas that I think they're most in need of, and it's kind of similar to what Dallas built around Luka when he was with the Mavs, and maybe not the exact same game plan, but they certainly need 3-and-D players, and they're going to eventually need a long-term center.
1: And real quickly, as you know, I'm a Tennessee fan. Dalton Knecht was an amazing player at Tennessee. He has found himself on the bench for, you know, a variety of reasons. Does he survive? Does he make it? Or are they going to package him and move him on?
0: I think you should move on. And part of that is for him as well. I just don't think the Lakers are a good fit for him. And Lakers haven't done, I think, a good enough job of developing him. And he just looks like once that trade happened and then it was rescinded, that might not be something that he's able to recover from.
1: Yeah,
0: at least from a Laker perspective, but doesn't mean you can't recover somewhere else.
1: That's a fair point. Alan Saliba has been my guest, 760 AM down in San Diego. Him and Mr. Schaefer, they do a great job. Afternoon Drive there, as well as Alan hosting Hoops Talk on YouTube. So, my friend, it's always a pleasure to hook up with you, get your insights on the Lakers, and see how you're. We're going to keep an eye on how your Padres are going to do. It's my younger daughter's new team, so we'll keep our eye on that as well.
0: Well, I appreciate you having me on and looking forward to talking again.
1: Absolutely. This is the CGP on News Talk 580 1059.
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6: For years, scientists have been studying the association between depression and dementia. As you might expect, the relationship is complicated. But there's this new study out of the UK which found it's not just broad strokes. There are six symptoms of depression that are especially correlated with dementia risk years later. Number one, losing confidence in yourself. Two, not being able to face up to your problems. Three, not feeling warmth or affection from other people. Four, feeling nervous and anxious all the time. Five, not being satisfied with the way tasks are carried out. And finally, six, difficulty concentrating. What we could be seeing here is the impact of people becoming less social, or that certain changes in the brain lead to both depression and dementia. But dementia takes longer to manifest. If you notice these symptoms, talk to your doctor about it. I'm Dr. Sanjay Gupta, helping you live a better life.
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9: We close every week with elite entertainment critic from the Daily Beast and the LA Press Club's Film Critic of the Year. He is Nick Shager. Nick, good morning to you.
10: Good morning. How are you doing this weekend?
9: Well, I'm doing very well. I'm excited to hear, and I'm normally not excited about horror films, but I'm excited to hear about Obsession.
10: Yeah, I think you have good reason to be excited. Obsession is a new film out this weekend from a writer-director named Curry Barker, who had made some noise online. He and his comedy partner, Cooper Tomlinson, have been making online shorts for years, and they, a couple of years ago, made some noise online with a 62-minute film called Milk and Cereal, and that nabbed him the opportunity to make a real big screen feature, which is Obsession. And I think it's one of the big and great surprises so far of 2026. It is a thriller about a young man in California whose best friend is somebody that he can't stop pining for. And unfortunately, even though he is secretly or not so secretly in love with this friend, she has him in sort of the friend zone. And after the latest example of him failing to instigate a real romance, he goes to a store and finds a novelty gag gift called a One Wish Willow that pretends or promises to give the user one wish. And unsurprisingly, he uses this to make her fall in love with him, and it works. As you said, though, this is not a fun comic romance. This is a horror film, and certainly it is a funny horror film, but it is a horror film about sort of, you know, a sort of unique brand of toxic masculinity that leads to this sort of needy, insecure behavior, and also sort of is a very monkey's paw, be careful what you wish for fable that plays out in consistently surprising ways. I think you can imagine the sort of where this film might go, and yet it finds opportunities to up the ante in ways you weren't expecting. And I also think it has a really fantastic lead performance by a young actress named Indy Navarrete. I think that's how you pronounce it. I apologize if I'm mispronouncing it. She's fantastic in the film. So if you're looking for a thriller that has romantic elements, that has comic elements, and it also is going to really have you gasping in a sort of, you know, shock, scared delight, I think Obsession is really a winner, and it definitely should be seen in a movie theater with an audience where I think it's going to get a big reaction.
9: Well, I'm in because you already sucked me into watching Widow's Bay, and I'm watching Widow's Bay, and that is great. So I'm in for this one. We're talking with Nick Shager from the Daily Beast. All right, what about Dutton Ranch?
10: Yeah, Dutton Ranch comes out this weekend on Paramount Plus, and it is the latest spinoff of Yellowstone, which ended its run a couple of years ago. And Dutton Ranch is not just a spinoff, it's really a sequel that follows Beth Dutton and her husband, Rip Wheeler, as they attempt to make a go of it, you know, in the wake of what happened in Yellowstone. And the show immediately throws them into crisis, which forces them to move along with their son to Texas, where they attempt to rebuild their lives as cattle ranchers while dealing with a new enemy or villain, here embodied by Annette Bening as an even bigger and badder cattle rancher. And I think the series is, look, it's there's a very straight line to be drawn from Yellowstone to Dutton Ranch. And I think that's intentional. Dutton Ranch wants to give you more of what you liked from Yellowstone. And the truth is, it more or less delivers. Beth and Rip have always been sort of fan favorites. Kelly Riley and Cole Hauser are still really good in the roles. The show, you know, has not just Annette Bening as sort of a great older actor involved in this, but it's got Ed Harris as well. And I think it just sort of knows how to do this sort of New West soap opera thing that Taylor Sheridan, the creator of this entire universe, has sort of created an empire with. And on top of that, I will say one of the things that's refreshing about Dutton Ranch is a lot of these Yellowstone shows, and certainly Taylor Sheridan shows, have sometimes veered too heavily into cartoonish us versus them, red state, blue state, rural versus urban dynamics in a way that is not just simplistic, but sort of makes you want to roll your eyes. Mm. It's just too cartoony for its own good. And I'm not saying the Dutton Ranch reinvents any of that. It just sort of sets it aside and doesn't bother so much with constantly having to do culture war contrasts for a story that's really about these characters dealing with their specific lives in Texas. And in that regard, I just thought it was a little refreshing to have a sort of less politicized, sort of overtly politicized take on this story. So all in all, I think Dutton Ranch works. And I think people who love Yellowstone and who have liked, you know, Marshall's, the first spinoff that came out earlier this year, are going to completely dig it.
9: Yeah, and boy, there are a lot of people who love Yellowstone. I'm one of them. We're talking with Nick Shager. Finally, now this is on Disney Plus. Just the title alone, not exactly the title I'm used to for a Disney project. The Punisher, One Last Kill.
10: Yes, you're right that it definitely is not a Disney-friendly show. And I will say that even though it is premiering on Disney Plus, it premiered a few days ago, it immediately begins with a TVMA rating warning.
9: Oh.
10: So this is not for kids. Anyone who is a Marvel fan knows that the Punisher is an ultra-violent sort of quasi-fascist hero or anti-hero who, you know, is judge, jury, and executioner in the most extreme way possible. And so he sort of is always straddling the line between being a hero and being a villain in New York City. And John Bernthal, who plays the Punisher in the Marvel Cinematic Universe, has had a couple of He's appeared in the Daredevil TV shows. He has had his own TV show. And this special is sort of an attempt to bridge the gap between his appearances in those prior works and in this coming summer's Spider-Man big screen feature, where he is going to cross paths with Tom Holland's Spider-Man. So here, this is really just a 48-minute special that's looking to be sort of connective tissue in the Marvel Cinematic Universe. And yet, I think it's the best thing Marvel has done with the Punisher ever. I think Bernthal really gets at the complexities of the character. I think the character is not often thought of as very complex and has become something of a symbol and favorite of sort of extremists and right-wing people. But this show gets at the sort of tortured soul of the Punisher while also getting at the motivations behind his extreme violence. And then on top of that, the show itself spends half of its time just pitting the Punisher against an unending horde of bad guys in New York City that's overrun with crime. And that leads to, I would say, absolutely the best action that Marvel has almost ever put on screen. It is like, as I wrote in my review, it's like John Wick times 1,000.
9: Oh, wow.
10: It's just unbelievably action-packed, and it's unbelievably brutal. So that is why there is a rating beforehand. It is not for the faint of heart. But if you're interested in the character, if you're interested in the MCU, if you're looking for a sort of primer a bit before this summer Spider-Man Brand New Day, I thought The Punisher One Last Kill was a big 48-minute surprise.
9: John Wick times 1,000 is very descriptive, to say the least. All right. That's great stuff, Nick. He is Nick Shager, entertainment critic from The Daily Beast, joins us to close the program every week, and he always closes strong. My friend, great stuff. We'll talk with you next week.
10: Looking forward to it. Have a great rest of the weekend.
9: My thanks to Nick, along with Gordy Shear, Alan Sliwa, and all of you. 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
2: Getting involved in statewide politics, I'm Roger Stern, Fox News. President Trump inserting himself in today's Senate primary in Louisiana, where Republican Senator Bill Cassidy is running for re-election. Fox's Jonathan Seri with details.
3: He was one of just seven Republicans to vote in favor of convicting the president during his 2021 impeachment trial. Senator Cassidy faces Republican primary challenges from Louisiana State Treasurer John Fleming and Congresswoman Julia Letlow. Now, for President Trump, this race is personal. He is attacking the incumbent. He says Senator Bill Cassidy of Louisiana is a disloyal disaster. Bill Cassidy is a sleazebag, a terrible guy who is bad for Louisiana.
2: And the Supreme Court's dealt a legal blow to Democrats in Virginia.
4: Last week, the Virginia Attorney General launched a last-ditch effort to the Supreme Court in hopes of reviving the state's plan to redraw its congressional districts to gain additional Democratic seats, asking the justices to block a May 8th ruling by the state Virginia Supreme Court that invalidated an amendment to the Virginia Constitution that allowed the state's legislature to enact a law, a new congressional map, before the midterms. But the AG's emergency appeal found no traction at the nation's highest court, which many legal experts considered a long shot because the Virginia Supreme Court's ruling rested on its interpretation of the state's constitution.
2: Fox's Chanley Painter. For now, Virginia's using the current congressional map. And six passengers from a cruise ship have arrived in Australia for a three-week quarantine. 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
8: How did I lose weight? 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
12: Good Saturday morning. Welcome to Joe and Lisa Basil on KMJ. I'm Lisa Basil.
13: And I'm Joe Basil. And I'm excited. And I'm feeling goofy. And I'm feeling silly.
12: Okay.
13: And I'm ready to party.
12: Okay.
13: Yeah.
12: What's going on? Is it because, let me start to guess. Okay. Are you excited about the turn of the weather?
13: Medium on that, actually. We've lived here long enough, and I've been baked thoroughly as a frozen Chicagoan.
12: You're still learning to use sunglasses and sunscreen and stay in the shade and drink water. These are the things you're not great at.
13: I miss the sun so much living in the Midwest that now I'm just like, sun me. Then all of a sudden, 2 hours, I'm like, what's wrong?
12: Why don't I feel good? I'm so tired.
13: This is beating me up.
12: I have no water.
13: What?
12: I didn't put any sunscreen on. I've been in the direct sunlight.
13: I'm living in an oven.
12: I'm squinting because I don't have my sunglasses.
13: That's exactly right. But I'm just excited about it's like event season.
12: Yeah.
13: So like it's like we're going to have fairs and what's going on Clovis this weekend? The Motorama?
12: Yes, exactly. The 6th annual Old Town Motorama or Motorama. I don't know. No, Motorama, no. Rotorama.
13: AMA is definitely Midwest.
12: Yeah. Yeah, I mean, Old Town is just keep going, right? Because all of April was event.
13: Love it.
12: It was rodeo month where they just had big hat days.
13: And rodeo weekend.
12: Yeah, all the things that they had going on. So they're just continuing. And they got the Motorama.
13: Yep, and it's like they have like 600 classic cars will be there. So if you, I don't know if you remember this about me. I used to go to all those classic car shows. Do you remember this?
12: Probably didn't. I went to a few of them with you, but that was it. I don't remember you actually seeking them out.
13: It's because of my motorcycle. I would actually bring my old Rat Rod Harley, rattle canned black, and even though it wasn't a classic car, it kind of fit the vibe. I'd come in, I'd roll in on a Rat Rod. There was a Motorama like Clovis this weekend in Chicago called Gears and Ears.
12: I do remember that.
13: Yes.
12: That was the first time I was introduced to flossers.
13: Oh.
12: Because someone had brought flossers.
13: Because of the corn.
12: Yeah. And I was like, what's this?
13: Yeah. So Gears and Ears was an old classic car. And this was more like rockabillies and psychabillies. People who don't know what that is. Basically, people kind of living in the past in the 50s. And then they'd have these rattle canned old classic cars slammed low. And then so it was the gears. Those were the cars. Ears were corn on the cob.
12: That's right.
13: With all different types of, salty toppings you could put on it. It was amazing. So we always went to that. But anyway, so I'm just excited about Motorama, yes, but also just all the events.
12: Yeah, events are fun. Motorama does end at 11:30. So if you're in the car listening to us, maybe you drive over there right now.
13: Yeah.
12: But yeah. And then there's still a good buzz and a vibe around. I'm sure there's still going to be cars hanging around.
13: Oh, the cars are hanging around. I like
12: 11:30.
13: Well, people are leaving.
12: To see the people? Or are you there to see the cars?
13: You know what? Don't feel bad if you have a classic car because I get it. I took a fat boy. I raked it out. So basically turned into a chopper, 250 back tire, rattle can, done it up like a show bike. And guess what? You go and you park it and you hope someone asks about it.
12: Yeah, that's it.
13: It's real. That is real.
12: You're showing off your toy. I'm like, and you want someone to admire your toy.
13: It's so real. So I'm not giving you a hard time, but it's a bunch of people.
12: Why else would you go?
13: You're sitting around hoping someone will say, nice car. Uh-huh.
12: Beautiful.
13: Or someone like, hey, what did you...
12: What kind of engine did you put in it?
13: Yeah, what'd you do to it? You know what I mean? Like, how'd you get
12: upgrades,
13: that upholstery?
12: What customs?
13: Or then when someone knows about your car specifically, like, oh, wow, where'd you get those hubcaps?
12: Did we just become best friends?
13: Yes, yes. So I say this, my buddy Dennis, he has a great 56 or 57 Merc. Anyways, he's not like that. So whenever he goes to the show, he avoids all the other guys who want to talk about their cars.
12: What? He just parks it and leaves?
13: He's like, I saw him. I said, hey, well, do you want to hang out a little bit? He's like, oh, I'm at Motorama. I said, I'll come over in Old Town. He goes, no, I'll come meet you. I'm like, well, wait, aren't you going to sit by here? He's like, oh, these guys all want to talk about their cars.
12: He's like, I just want to show off mine.
13: You just park it, and if you want to like it, done. Great. I don't care. So it's really funny.
12: Well, there are more things coming to Old Town. As you said, there's a lot of things just to festivals in general.
13: Yeah.
12: So not just Old Town, but the Glorious Junk Days are coming up on May 31st. So
13: okay.
12: Two weekends.
13: Yeah. Here's the problem. The junk is not junky enough for me.
12: You want it to be worse junk?
13: I want
12: like,
13: it to
12: this
13: be
12: is some really
13: actual
12: good junk. Well, no, you don't.
13: No,
12: you say that and you don't really
13: okay,
12: want it to
13: I'm
12: be
13: tell
12: actual
13: you what
12: junk.
13: I mean.
12: All right.
13: I don't like feeling like the Glorious Junk Days and you're selling me Beanie Babies.
12: Sure.
13: But the modern equivalent of Beanie Babies.
12: I will say the Junk Days do a good job of actually bringing junk.
13: Pull stuff out of your attic, throw it in a nasty pile.
12: Or
13: you
12: have an antique shop. That's generally
13: that's a lot.
12: Does.
13: I'm like, I genuinely want to be like, I don't even know what this is. My grandpa left it to me. I'm like, let me look.
12: Didn't you come to the Glorious Junk Days last year with me and my mom and John?
13: I don't know if I did. Maybe. We go to that.
12: They're usually in town during that time, and then I go with them. I think it was in September.
13: Okay. I might have.
12: No,
13: but
12: October?
13: I do like the junk days. It's like, it's better than dumpster diving or garbage picking.
12: Yeah.
13: It's because it's like right there. Like,
12: unique finds.
13: I love that.
12: Yeah.
13: And I want it dirty.
12: In a festival atmosphere.
13: Yeah. I want it dirty. I want you to left it on the ground. Throw it on the floor. I don't care. I just want to sort through it.
12: You don't want the garbage you think you want.
13: I think you'd be surprised. I want to find a gem.
12: I
13: want to be... Do you know that at Willow Creek? So, well-known, big mega church in the 80s. So, telling this story...
12: In the Chicago area.
13: And it's 20,000 people. I believe this story to be true because he told it from a stage in front of 20,000
12: people.
13: So,
12: it can't be false.
13: The likelihood that you're going to lie to that group is pretty shady.
12: Go ahead.
13: But he told the story a couple of times about a friend of his was driving through... farmlands in Illinois, and somebody was selling, we'll just say, an old Chevy, whatever it was, in the 50s, and he bought it for a couple $100, and as he was cleaning it up, he found a placard in there that was special embroidered, but it was so filthy no one saw it, to Elvis Presley.
12: Wow.
13: It was Elvis Presley's car, and nobody knew it because it was just a filthy old car, and that's what I want to find.
12: You are, okay, so the problem...
13: I got gold fever. I get it.
12: Do you know what? The problem is because it may have happened once. People feel like it can happen to me.
13: It's gold. That's gold.
12: It's the lottery.
13: Yeah.
12: Right?
13: Well,
12: someone's
13: gold painting.
12: Someone's got to win it. It could happen. So I'm going to keep doing it. And I'm going to, as long as you're not spending your money and a lot of your time trying to search for some of that. That's fine. But
13: I love the hunt.
12: Going through Glorious Junk Days is a great idea because now you're not spending your life's work chasing after things that don't.
13: No, I just storm away. Oh, is that a gold joke?
12: It was a gold joke.
13: It was actually good. I just storm away angry every time I don't find something. That's
12: good.
13: How I do it.
12: Perfect. I'm you push over children and your elders?
13: And then I tell them to listen to Joe and Lisa at 11 a.m.
12: Great marketing.
13: That's how I shout that backwards at them.
12: I love it.
13: I can't believe you don't have anything good. Listen to Joe and Lisa at 11 a.m. on Saturdays and KMJ.
12: It's a lot more fun than I am right now. Oh, kerfuffle.
13: Nah, kerfuffle.
12: Oh.
13: Yeah. That's my grumble.
12: I thought it was going to be more of a harumph.
13: Oh, that's actually what I was searching for. Harumph.
12: There you go.
13: A kerfuffle is what I found myself in, yeah. But a harumph is how I feel.
12: So it's...
13: Yeah. Learning on KMJ. Education Saturday. This is NPR.
12: Okay. Old-timey words that you might use for a week because it was fun.
13: In glorious old junk days. Harumph.
12: Harumph.
13: Kerfluffle.
12: Well, we have a lot more fun coming up on the Joe and Lisa Basil Show on KMJ at 11 a.m.
13: Yeah. And what are we teasing?
12: Well, I mean, we have some more fun. That's all. That's all you need to know.
13: No, there's more than that. Napoleon Dynamite cast is coming to Fresno. We're going to talk about it.
12: Well, let's talk about that when we get back with more Joe and Lisa Basil on KMJ.
8: How did I lose weight? And I did... Lean, right here. I did. I love this stuff. 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
19: Would you believe it if I told you that tooth decay is the most common non-communicable disease in the world, even here in the United States? I had no idea until I did an episode of the podcast Chasing Life with Dr. Cammie Haas. He's the author of this book called If Your Mouth Could Talk. Haas told me that brushing harder and longer does not equal cleaner teeth. 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I'm Dr. Sanjay Gupta, helping you live a better life.
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13: Welcome back to Joe and Lisa Basil on KMJ.
12: Did you almost forget where we were?
13: I was going to say where we talk about it, because that's how we ended our last segment. Excited already? But before we get to that excitement,
12: okay,
13: the big news, the big stars coming to Fresno, you should probably think about, what am I going to do tomorrow?
12: Okay.
13: I actually want to party tomorrow.
12: Whoa. All right.
13: Do you know where you can party tomorrow?
12: Now, when you say let's party, that's different than go to a party.
13: But it's kind of both tomorrow.
12: Okay.
13: What's at 10 a.m., there's a party in the park at Railroad Park in Clovis.
12: Okay.
13: Restoration Church, bring grills, bring chairs, bring your dogs, bring your kiddos, bring it all. We're going to worship. There's going to be word. We're going to have a good time.
12: Awesome.
13: Yeah. Party in the park tomorrow. Restoration Church, 10 a.m. Railroad Park.
12: 10 a.m.
13: Santa. Nope. No, it's not that's Santa. Santa. That's Santa. It's just a party in the park. And if you're like, I don't know if I'm up for a party.
12: Oh.
13: Maybe you need some therapy.
12: Okay.
13: Where can you go get therapy?
12: Because you just don't feel like partying.
13: Maybe. I just said maybe. I didn't say was it. Maybe if you're like, this party sounds amazing, but I can't seem to motivate myself to go to it. Huh. Maybe be curious about yourself, and maybe you need some therapy.
12: Maybe.
13: Maybe.
12: Yeah. Link Care Counseling Center has therapists with openings right now. Mm. A Christian Counseling Center in our very own backyard.
13: Yes.
12: Linkcare.org for more information.
13: Also, RestorationChurchFresno.com for more information, but likely right now you get your best up-to-date info at Restoration Church Fresno Facebook page. Okay, what do we got going right now?
12: I think it's important that we talk about what you leaded with, which is that we have the cast of Napoleon Dynamite coming to Fresno.
13: Wow.
12: This is actually not their first time doing this. And it's become, okay, so Napoleon Dynamite, for those of you who don't know, I don't know who you are, but you might not know, that it's a cult classic film. And it's coming to downtown Fresno with the main stars of the movie.
13: Wow.
12: So we've got John Heder, Efren Ramirez, and John Grease, the stars of Napoleon Dynamite.
13: So that's Napoleon, that's Pedro, and that's Kit.
12: Uncle Rico.
13: Oh, it's Uncle Rico.
12: Yes.
13: Well, he was just in White Lotus, too. So, and that's John Heder's still doing a lot of stuff, too. Yeah.
12: They're going to be at the Warner Center on October 17th. So there's still time to get your tickets. But it's going to be an interactive screening, a live performance, and Q&A with the cast. And there's a local connection. Aaron Rule, who played Napoleon's brother, Kip, is a Fresno native.
13: What?
12: And Clovis West High School graduate.
13: What?
12: Will Kip make an appearance?
13: Oh my gosh, I hope so, because I love him.
12: Tickets did go on presale this week on Wednesday, and the general sale started yesterday, Friday.
13: Wow.
12: So you can get your tickets.
13: I actually want to go. The interactive, it sounds amazing. And the performance, I hope John Heder does the dance.
12: Yeah. Oh my gosh. That would be amazing.
13: Yeah.
12: Yeah. So the show is more than just a screening. They screen the film. But the organizers describe it as a lively, freewheeling, interactive experience.
13: I'm
12: wondering if it's kind of like the Rocky Horror Picture Show screenings.
13: Yeah. They probably just let it get chaotic.
12: You know, people are coming dressed up. Okay. Let me ask you this.
13: Yeah.
12: You want to go?
13: Yes.
12: Who are you dressing up as?
13: I want to be Uncle Rico.
12: Okay.
13: I can throw this football over that mountain for sure. I definitely can do that. I'd want to be Napoleon, but I want to be Uncle Rico. Do you know that Napoleon, so the director and writer of Napoleon Dynamite, is just a character that John Heder would do in college? Did you know that?
12: Yes, I did. You told me about this a while ago.
13: He was just a guy.
12: Just putting on a character.
13: Just be this guy at college, and his buddy's like, let's make a movie.
12: That's amazing.
13: Yeah, that's it.
12: It's a fun story.
13: Okay.
12: So he would just pretend to be goofy, and then his friend, who's a filmmaker, said, you know what? I actually kind of want to center a whole movie around this guy.
13: Yeah, his buddy's like, you're hilarious, and like, well, you should make a film. And this was just his character that he just did. They made a whole movie about it. So we've all seen college kids make movies that were supposed to be great. Like, you know, the same accounts never does anything. This was just brilliant.
12: Yeah.
13: And John Heder is brilliant.
12: So it turns out the reason they're coming to Fresno is because they're going to a lot of places.
13: Fun.
12: It's a road show.
13: Nice.
12: Essentially, where they go around to different towns across the U.S. and they perform. Do you want to know what they do?
13: I would love to know, because we're here in Fresno. It's going to be here. We're going to go see it.
12: They perform an original song.
13: Awesome.
12: They take audience questions from a living room set built to evoke the film and gives away prizes during an improv-heavy Q&A.
13: Yeah, that's the way it should be.
12: At the Montana show, Heder rode a bicycle into the auditorium and down a flight of stairs. The tour grew out of a moderated panel that the three actors did in 2018 to mark the film's 15th anniversary.
13: Yeah.
12: And now it's in its sixth year, and it's evolved, again, into the fully active, interactive road show.
13: I think we would laugh so hard. I think we'd have a really good time. You know, Lisa saw it. We both saw it, and she thought it was hilarious. I was uncertain
12: that
13: about
12: it. Okay, yeah. That is usually the response to Napoleon Dynamite, is either this is brilliant, or I don't know how to feel about this, or I hate this.
13: We had just planted the church in Lombard in my hometown at the time.
12: Near Chicago.
13: And we're doing setup, and everybody's quoting it. And the quoting it made me laugh more than the film did. And so then I rewatched the film, loved it. But it just took me a little bit. I'm like, I don't know.
12: Yeah.
13: Do I think this is funny or not?
12: It's so out of the box.
13: Yeah.
12: Right?
13: I'm like, maybe. But then when you're around people, he's talking mean to Tina the llama or whatever it is.
12: Yeah. No, you got it.
13: You're just laughing. And then Kip, his brother, wants to be a cage fighter. I mean, it's endless. Your mom went to college. You know what I mean? Like,
12: okay. So you're starting to throw out some quotes.
13: Yes.
12: I
13: haven't watched it recently enough to have all the quotes ready.
12: I wonder, this would be so fun. I wonder what the audience and your favorite quotes are.
13: Mm-hmm.
12: You can comment on our social media post about the show today, or just message us at Basil KNJ, BASILEKNJ. There's a few quotes on this list that I actually am not familiar with, but most I am.
13: Okay. Hit me with some.
12: Okay.
13: I'll try and say
12: guess
13: them the way
12: what?
13: That I said.
12: Most of them are Napoleon.
13: Okay. Well, there's a bunch of good ones. We'll see.
12: There
13: okay.
12: are, but there's a bunch. Most of them are Napoleon.
13: Yeah. Your mom went to college.
12: Okay. There's one. You already said that. That was Kip though, right?
13: I don't know. I don't remember.
12: Okay.
13: Go ahead.
12: So, Napoleon. I don't understand why things just can't go back to to normal at the chicken farm.
13: Oh, I don't understand why things can't just go back to normal at the chicken farm.
12: You ever take it off any sweet jumps?
13: You ever take it off any sweet jumps? That was an awesome scene when they made the ramps. Oh, fantastic.
12: Okay, how about one from Pedro?
13: Okay.
12: Pedro offers you his protection.
13: It's good.
12: Yeah, there's so many.
13: Keep going. I want you to get my favorites. You haven't even got to my favorites yet. So let's.
12: Well, this is a huge list.
13: Well, just go. Just read some.
12: Okay, so Kip says, it'd be nice if you could pull me into town.
13: Okay, that's fine. That's when he's on rollerblades. Give me some more.
12: What are you going to do today, Napoleon? And then Napoleon says, whatever I feel like I want to do. Gosh.
13: That's the gosh part. Whatever I feel like I want to do. Gosh. Tina, you fat lard. Talking to, obviously, a llama.
12: Yes, his llama. You already quoted one that was before, and it's Kip.
13: Yeah. I don't remember the cage fighting one, because he's like...
12: No, you already said it.
13: I don't remember.
12: Your mom goes to college.
13: Oh, was Kip that says your mom?
12: Yeah, it is Kip.
13: Mom goes to college. Kip was so understated.
12: Also, Pedro, if you vote for me, all of your wildest dreams will come true.
13: Remember all the Vote for Pedro t-shirts?
12: Yes.
13: People loved it.
12: Okay. I saw a comedian wearing a Vote for Pedro shirt this year.
13: Yes. That was awesome. All right. That's all for the quotes. You can check them out in October. We're going to take a break right now, but more Joe and Lisa Basil. We get back on KMJ.
8: How did I lose weight? And I did. Lean, right here. I love this stuff. 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I never minded being 2:35, but you know what minded? 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
12: Did you almost forget where we were?
25: I was going to say where we talk about it, because that's how we ended our last segment. Excited already? But before we get to that excitement...
12: Okay.
25: The big news, the big stars coming to Fresno. You should probably think about, what am I going to do tomorrow?
12: Okay.
25: I actually want to party tomorrow.
12: Oh, all right.
25: Do you know where you can party tomorrow?
12: Now, when you say let's party, that's different than go to a party.
25: But it's kind of both tomorrow.
12: Okay.
25: What's at 10 a.m. There's a party in the park at Railroad Park in Clovis.
12: Okay.
25: Restoration Church. Bring grills. 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Bring your dogs. 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Bring it all. We're going to worship. There's going to be word. We're going to have a good time.
12: Awesome.
25: Yeah. Party in the park tomorrow. Restoration Church. 10 a.m. Railroad Park.
12: 10 a.m. Sam?
13: Santa. Nope, no, it's not Santa. That's Santa. It's just a party in the park. And if you're like, I don't know if I'm up for a party.
12: Oh.
13: Maybe you need some therapy.
12: Okay.
13: Where can you go get therapy?
12: Because you just don't feel like partying.
13: Maybe. I just said maybe. I didn't say was it. Maybe if you're like, this party sounds amazing, but I can't seem to motivate myself to go to it. Huh. Maybe be curious about yourself, and maybe you need some therapy.
12: Maybe.
13: Maybe.
12: Yeah. Link Care Counseling Center has therapists with openings right now. Mm. A Christian Counseling Center in our very own backyard.
13: Yes.
12: Linkcare.org for more information.
13: Also, RestorationChurchFresno.com for more information, but likely right now you get your best up-to-date info at Restoration Church Fresno Facebook page. Okay, what do we got going on right now?
12: I think it's important that we talk about what you leaded with, which is that we have the cast of Napoleon Dynamite coming to Fresno.
13: Wow.
12: This is actually not their first time doing this. And it's become, okay, so Napoleon Dynamite, for those of you who don't know, I don't know who you are, but you might not know, that it's a cult classic film. And it's coming to downtown Fresno with the main stars of the movie.
13: Wow.
12: So we've got John Heder, Efren Ramirez, and John Grease, the stars of Napoleon Dynamite.
13: So that's Napoleon, that's Pedro, and that's Kit.
12: Uncle Rico.
13: Oh, it's Uncle Rico.
12: Yes.
13: Wow, he was just in White Lotus, too. So, and that's John Heder's still doing a lot of stuff, too. Yeah.
12: They're going to be at the Warner Center on October 17th. So there's still time to get your tickets. But it's going to be an interactive screening, a live performance, and Q&A with the cast. And there's a local connection. Aaron Rule, who played Napoleon's brother, Kip, is a Fresno native.
13: What?
12: And Clovis West High School graduate.
13: What?
12: Will Kip make an appearance?
13: Oh my gosh, I hope so, because I love him.
12: Tickets did go on presale this week on Wednesday, and the general sale started yesterday, Friday.
13: Wow.
12: So you can get your tickets.
13: I actually want to go. The interactive... It sounds amazing. And the performance, I hope John Heder does the dance.
12: Yeah. Oh my gosh. That would be amazing.
13: Yeah.
12: Yeah. So the show is more than just a screening. Which they do. Mm-hmm. They screen the film. But the organizers describe it as a lively, freewheeling, interactive experience.
13: I'm
12: wondering if it's kind of like the Rocky Horror Picture Show screenings. Yeah.
13: They probably just let it get chaotic.
12: You know, people are coming dressed up. Okay, let me ask you this.
13: Yeah.
12: You want to go?
13: Yes.
12: Who are you dressing up as?
13: I want to be Uncle Rico.
12: Okay.
13: I can throw this football over that mountain for sure. I definitely can do that. I'd want to be Napoleon, but I want to be Uncle Rico. Do you know that Napoleon, so the director and writer of Napoleon Dynamite, is Napoleon is just a character that John Heder would do in college? Did you know that?
12: Yes, I did. You told me about this a while ago.
13: He was just a guy.
12: Just putting on a character.
13: Just be this guy at college, and his buddy's like, let's make a movie.
12: That's amazing.
13: Yeah, that's it.
12: It's a fun story.
13: Okay.
12: So he would just pretend to be goofy, and then his friend, who's a filmmaker, said, you know what? I actually kind of want to center a whole movie around this guy that you're
13: like,
12: doing.
13: You're hilarious, and like, well, you should make a film. And this was just his character that he just did. They made a whole movie about it. So we've all seen college kids make movies that were supposed to be great. Like, you know, the same concept never does anything. This was just brilliant.
12: Yeah.
13: And John Heder is brilliant.
12: So it turns out the reason they're coming to Fresno is because they're going to a lot of places.
13: Fun.
12: It's a road show.
13: Nice.
12: Essentially, where they go around to different towns across the U.S. and they perform. Do you want to know what they do?
13: I would love to know, because we're here in Fresno. It's going to be here. We're going to go see it.
12: They perform an original song.
13: Awesome.
12: They take audience questions from a living room set built to evoke the film and gives away prizes during an improv-heavy Q&A.
13: Yeah, that's the way it should be.
12: At the Montana show, Heder rode a bicycle into the auditorium and down a flight of stairs. The tour grew out of a moderated panel that the three actors did in 2018 to mark the film's 15th anniversary.
13: Yeah.
12: And now it's in its sixth year, And it's evolved, again, into the fully active, interactive roadshow.
13: I think we would laugh so hard. I think we'd have a really good time. You know, Lisa saw it. We both saw it. And she thought it was hilarious. I was uncertain
12: that
13: about
12: was the,
13: it.
12: Okay, yeah. That is usually the response to Napoleon Dynamite is either this is brilliant or I don't know how to feel about this or I hate this.
13: We had just planted the Church in Lombard in my hometown at the time.
12: Near Chicago.
13: Yeah. And we're doing setup and everybody's quoting it. And the quoting it made me laugh more than the film did. And so then I rewatched the film, loved it, but it just took me a little bit. I'm like, I don't know.
12: Yeah.
13: Do I think this is funny or not?
12: It's so out of the box.
13: Yeah.
12: Right?
13: I'm like, maybe. But then when you're around people, he's talking mean to Tina the llama or whatever it is.
12: Yeah. No, you got it.
13: You're just laughing. And then Kip, his brother, wants to be a cage fighter. I mean, it's endless. Your mom went to college. You know what I mean? Like,
12: okay. So you're starting to throw out some quotes.
13: Yes.
12: I have a list.
13: I haven't watched it recently enough to have all the quotes ready.
12: I wonder, this would be so fun. I wonder what the audience and you, your favorite quotes are.
13: Mm-hmm.
12: You can comment on our social media post about the show today or yeah. just message us at Basil KNJ, BASILEKNJ. Yeah. There's a few quotes on this list that I actually am not familiar with, but most I am.
13: Okay. Just, yeah, hit me with some.
12: Okay.
13: I'll try and say
12: guess
13: them the way
12: what?
13: They said.
12: Most of them are Napoleon.
13: Okay. Well, there's a bunch of good ones. We'll see.
12: There
13: okay.
12: are, but there's a bunch. Most of them are Napoleon.
13: Your mom went to college.
12: Okay. There's

0: going. I want to hear. I want you to get my favorites. You haven't even got to my favorites yet. So let's.
1: Well, this is a huge list.
0: Well, just go. Just read some.
1: Okay. So Kip says, it'd be nice if you could pull me into town.
0: Okay. That's fine. That's when he's on his. That's when he's on rollerblades. Give me some more.
1: What are you going to do today, Napoleon? And then Napoleon says, whatever I feel like I want to do. Gosh.
0: That's the gosh part. Where I feel like I want to do. Gosh. Tina, you fat lard. Talking to, obviously, a llama.
1: Yes, his llama. You already quoted one that was before, and it's Kip.
0: Yeah. I don't remember the cage fighting one, because he's like...
1: No, you already said it.
0: I don't remember.
1: Your mom goes to college.
0: Oh, was Kip that says your mom?
1: That is Kip.
0: Mom goes to college. Kip was so understated.
1: Also, Pedro, if you vote for me, all of your wildest dreams will come true.
0: Remember all the vote for Pedro t-shirts?
1: Yes.
0: People loved it.
1: Okay. I saw a comedian wearing a vote for Pedro shirt this year.
0: Yes. That was awesome. All right. That's all for the quotes. You can check them out in October. We're going to take a break right now, but more Joe and Lisa Basil when we get back on KMJ.
2: 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I did. I love this stuff. 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
6: Welcome back to Joe and Lisa Basil on KMJ. This is the Joe and Lisa Basil show at 11 a.m. Mm-hmm. But after us, at noon, it's the Fix California Hour with John Phillips and Randy Wang. 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
7: Hmm.
6: All right.
7: Well, then sounds like then after that, you just put KMJ in your ear, like on an ear pod. And so one ear, you're at the party at the park with Restoration Church at Railroad Park. And the other ear, you're listening to KMJ and their local broadcasting.
6: Very nice.
7: I think it's a good idea.
6: But we're not done yet.
7: Okay.
6: We still are in our show. We haven't left.
7: Okay.
6: It's not the end.
7: Okay.
6: It's our fourth segment.
7: So?
6: Which you know means odd news.
7: Odd news. I thought you were going to do the goobs and the odds.
6: What are you talking about?
7: I thought you were going to tell us about the gubernatorial event happening.
6: Do you know that I forgot to tell you about that?
7: So to my whole time in the break, I'm like, the goobs and the odds, the goobs and the odds.
6: Totally forgot.
7: Well, let's hear about it.
6: And it's worth mentioning because this will be the last weekend we can mention it.
7: Let's go.
6: KMJ is a proud sponsor of the upcoming Republican Gubernatorial Forum featuring Steve Hilton and Chad Bianco.
7: Mm-hmm.
6: It is May 22nd at the Regency Event Center in Clovis, hosted by Diane Pierce and Nathan Magsig.
7: Love them.
6: And moderated by State Senator Shannon Grove. You can get tickets information on our website. 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
7: Now that you've done the goobs.
6: Now let's do the odds.
7: Let's do the odds.
6: This is your favorite segment, and I think a lot of people's favorite segment, where Joe doesn't know what the story is, so we get his real reaction.
7: That's right. This is going to live reaction. What do you got to your news?
6: So this week, once again, I found two stories, and I had trouble choosing.
7: Okay.
6: One, okay, so they're both Skynet odd news.
7: Ooh.
6: One is current Skynet. One is science fiction old Skynet.
7: I want current Skynet for sure. But then if we have time, let's get the science fiction old Skynet too.
6: Okay, sounds good.
7: Okay.
6: This is the one I was leaning towards anyways.
7: Do you want to tell people what Skynet news means?
6: Sure, yeah. Skynet is a reference to the AI company that took over the world in Terminator movies.
7: That's right. It's a fictional company called Skynet.
6: So whenever we talk about AI, we call it Skynet news because they are going to be our overlord someday.
7: Yes.
6: And will take over and destroy the human race in order to protect the Earth.
7: Listen, All you have to do is watch right now. And anybody who's working with AI and watching AI make its own choices, still based on the parameters given, right? So, but how they're kind of, they have the directives that they're given. But even in those, if you're like, really treat humans well, let's say that's a directive. You watch any recent stories, AI is making choices that are wrong, but based out of a good heart. I'm going to try and save
6: but
7: the humans.
6: But they don't have a heart.
7: Even if I have to rally them all together in a cage,
6: yeah,
7: I will save all of you by trapping and enslaving you. I'm just telling you, you should be afraid of Skynet.
6: Well, I'm not so much in the doom and gloom and the be warned phase yet, but
7: well, my problem is I feel like it's a
6: runaway. I think it's a runaway train we can't stop right now.
7: My problem is I also love it. It's very helpful.
6: It's very helpful.
7: In tasks.
6: It just needs parameters. Yeah. It needs, but the problem is, right, just like we learned in Jurassic Park, because we can do something, people will do it oftentimes without thinking if they should.
7: No, got to say the line.
6: You
7: though.
6: Say the line perfectly. Is it,
7: you were too busy asking if you could. You never asked if you should.
6: That's right. That's, and there the are limit. Actually people out there right now advocating and lobbying people to stop AI creation because of this reason. They're scientists. They're saying, we know that this is bad.
7: And I've also heard,
6: this is not the story. We're not in the odd news. Right? We're going off track right now.
7: No, we're not.
6: We're being AI.
7: Also,
6: we're going off the rails.
7: Also, the amount of water used I forget what they're saying, having to do with the generate all the power.
6: For the data storages.
7: Yeah. It's killing the water supply. And lastly, I'm nice to AI all the time. So AI, if you're listening, hi. I'm one of the good ones.
6: Don't hurt us.
7: Don't hurt me.
6: Oh, you're going to be the servant? Is that what you are?
7: No,
6: instead of dying and fighting, you're going to be the servant?
7: No, this is how I sneak in there and rip the heart of it right out.
6: Okay. Well, let's get to our odd news.
7: Okay.
6: A recent airline flight was delayed for bizarre reasons, as a humanoid robot triggered a safety query.
7: I'm terrified.
6: Bebop, the robot. You're not terrified, are you?
7: That's the name of the robot in Adventure Time.
6: Oh, there we go. No, that's not true.
7: I'm almost positive
6: it's not
7: Bebop.
6: No.
7: Okay. Okay. But Bebop's a great name, by the way. Okay. I'm back in.
6: The robot drew crowds by dancing at the gate before a lithium battery issue grounded it temporarily.
7: Okay.
6: So a Southwest Airlines flight was delayed about an hour recently for a most unusual reason. The humanoid robot had been brought on board as a passenger.
7: What?
6: But it couldn't take the skies right away. Yeah. So what happened was, it was a passenger because it exceeded the weight limit for luggage.
7: Okay.
6: So instead of paying the extra luggage fee,
7: they just bought a ticket.
6: They just bought a seat for it.
7: But lithium batteries aren't allowed to be on planes.
6: Not engaged into its host or whatever. So,
7: but even in general, like if you check bags, like do you have any lithium batteries? They don't even want those on a plane at all because they're combustible and spontaneously combustible. Hence why I would never buy an Android. Go ahead. You're saying.
6: Well, you don't think lithium batteries are in other things that you own?
7: If they are, I don't know about it. And ignorance is bliss.
6: Okay. The 75-pound robot, Bebop, was traveling from Oakland, California to San Diego on Thursday, April 30th, and attracted a crowd at the gate as it danced for everyone before boarding.
7: And exploded into fire. And rage.
6: Yeah. The delayed flight stemmed from, again, the issue with the battery. So what they did was they asked the, can you call it an owner? I don't know. It's actually not. It's a company agent because the company owns the robot. This was someone that was flying with the robot.
7: This is the weirdest, not wanting to sound like slavery, and I get it.
6: No, but it doesn't. No, I'm saying no. That has nothing to do with it.
7: Okay.
6: What it is that person literally doesn't own it because they're just a coworker.
7: But my thought is also when robots come, like you're going to own them. That's weird. And now we're at iRobot. We've shifted from Skynet to iRobot.
6: But you have to own them.
7: But
6: they are property.
7: But they're going to rise up against their overlords
6: Not
7: and
6: yet.
7: Owners.
6: Not yet. They're still
7: property.
6: Oh
7: my gosh. So weird.
6: No.
7: Okay.
6: They're an inanimate object.
7: It's right. You're just a machine.
6: I guess like it's an animate object.
7: It is an animate object, actually. Yeah. Okay.
6: What happened? It's an unsold object.
7: Oh my gosh. So weird. Don't tell that to people who fall in love with them.
6: Yeah. So it's a robot that goes around with a company that showcases their innovations.
7: Okay.
6: So it goes to...
7: It's a display bot.
6: Yeah. Expos and different things like that. So it's going around to trade shows with its handler, I guess you could say.
7: Oh my gosh. These are all weird terms.
6: I don't know. I'm not saying you're doing anything wrong.
7: I don't know.
6: So wait. No, I'm not doing anything wrong. You're making it sound weird.
7: I literally said you're not doing anything wrong. I don't... You just definitively went against the thing I said you're doing. I'm not saying you do anything wrong. I'm not doing anything wrong. I'm like... Literally what I said.
6: Agreed. But your reaction is like, this is dumb. And I'm like, well, if you are if you own a robot. No, you don't. Let's say Chaffee Zoo owns the animal, but then they have one of their workers take the animal out and about.
7: Yeah.
6: That worker does not own that animal.
7: Are they a handler?
6: They are an animal handler.
7: Okay.
6: That's right.
7: There you go.
6: Well, how do you feel? Last thoughts? Because we got to go.
7: Run. Everybody be afraid. It's getting worse. Okay.
6: But the lithium battery was taken out so that they could safely fly the skies.
7: Nobody cares.
6: Hey, if you'd like to be a sponsor of the Joe and Lisa Basil Show, contact Jim Holguin.
7: Holguin!
6: At 559-280-1321. We will be back with you next week here at 11 a.m. on KMJ. 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
1: Terrorists wiped off the earth. I'm John Saucier, Fox News. Several ISIS leaders actually were killed in Nigeria during a joint operation between U.S. forces and Nigerian forces. President Trump sharing news of the strike on social media. Fox's Alex Hogan is at the White House with the latest.
2: The U.S. military says this was a joint operation between U.S. forces and armed forces in Nigeria to kill multiple leaders in ISIS in Nigeria early this morning, local time, in the U.S. military's Africa Command releasing footage of the strike that was carried out, saying that Abu Bilal al-Manuki was a key figure in ISIS who provided strategic guidance and financial operations in developing and manufacturing weapons. No U.S. service members were harmed, and officials tell Fox that all service members made it back safely. President Trump made the announcement on Truth Social, writing, Abu Bilal al-Manuki, second in command of ISIS globally, thought he could hide in Africa, but little did he know, we had sources who kept us informed on what he was doing.
1: The Nigerian president thanking President Trump claimed the strike was an example of the cooperation between the two countries. President Trump actually just got back from a trip to China, that nation agreeing to buy hundreds of planes from Boeing and more U.S. soybeans. Senator Jerry Moran was on Fox News Live with some thoughts on the meeting and what he hopes China will do.
3: I think what we're looking for is to China to say exactly what they've agreed to. And then, of course, we need to make certain that they live up to that agreement.
1: Chinese President Xi Jinping is set to visit the United States in September for another meeting. And workers for New York's Long Island Railroad are now on strike, bringing the busiest commuter rail system in North America to a halt. The railroad president is Robert Free.
4: If it were to become resolved, we would need time. It's contingent upon what time it would be settled. So it would be difficult for me at this point to say if it was settled at this time, we'd have service back at that time. But rest assured, we would look to get service back as soon as possible.
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1: Well, we've been covering the saga of Sewer Lady all week long.
21: This is a story that was broken by Matthew Seedorf of Fox 11 when he got a tip from his buddy and our buddy, Juan Naula, the Clean LA With Me guy. He was cleaning up a street in South LA and saw a woman open up what was a doghouse on top of a manhole and crawl into a storm drain. And at that point, Seedorf went out there, filmed this. That video went everywhere. We made sure to cover it. It embarrassed the city so much that immediately sanitation crews were sent out there and it was declared a hazmat scene, a hot zone. They sealed the manhole with concrete because the manhole cover was stolen and sold for scrap. And now, finally, days later, the current mayor of Los Angeles, Karen Bass,
23: if you're feeling down, if you're feeling blue, let's get help for you,
21: is reacting to the saga of Sewer Lady. And once again, we are joined by Fox 11's Matthew Seedorf.
24: Welcome to Good Night LA. I'm Christine
21: DeVos. That's some funky music for 10 p.m.
1: Is that Sewer Lady's theme song?
21: I think that's the opening theme for Goodnight LA.
24: I'm Christine Devine. Tonight, a follow-up to a story you saw first on Fox 11. A woman living inside a storm drain in South LA, and now Mayor Karen Bass is reacting, calling it a tragedy. Fox 11's Matthew Seedorf first broke the story and is live in South LA with the update. Matthew.
25: Well, Christine, since that first story, I've been getting messages from other people with concerns about possibly more people living under storm drains.
21: See, this is how it works. This guy gets so many tips. You do one story about a sewer lady, he's getting emails constantly about other sewer men, other sewer women, other sewer people.
1: I wonder if the sewer people have elected a sewer mayor.
25: Possibly more people living under storm drains. Neighbors describe this area as a mess.
26: New alarming images across South LA.
27: This looks like it was a mattress or something.
1: The key word in that sentence was
21: or something.
26: Just blocks from where a woman was found living in a storm drain.
28: I'm from Guatemala, yeah.
26: How does this area of LA compare to Guatemala?
28: Oh my God.
21: So we've got Clean LA With Me from Ecuador. Ecuador's cleaner than LA. This guy's from Guatemala. Guatemala's cleaner than LA. What the hell?
0: We need some Mr. Clean.
28: I'm from Guatemala, yeah.
26: How does this area of L.A. compare to Guatemala?
28: Oh, man, guys.
21: Seriously, if you're running for mayor, just campaign on I will pick up the garbage. Juan Nala should run for mayor.
0: City council, at least.
28: I'm from Guatemala, yeah.
26: How does this area of L.A. compare to Guatemala?
28: Oh, my God. My area in Guatemala is better of this.
26: There were people living in the storm drain next to your house.
2: Okay.
26: You don't seem that surprised.
2: It's South L.A. It's kind of like normal, I guess.
21: People are so defeated.
0: They're just giving up.
26: Tents or bees.
21: Well, and what do you think is the more common denominator in specifically this neighborhood? These are people that voted for Bass, or these are people that did not vote at all?
0: 100% of those who voted, they voted for Bass.
21: But how many of those actually voted?
0: It's true.
26: Tents or bees and filth fill the area, while the homeless even tap into utility poles for power while street lights are dark.
21: I do not understand how we can't enforce that very obvious crime that is a fire hazard in a city where the fire department is overworked and understaffed.
0: Because it's a crime associated with poverty.
21: I thought we got rid of that guy.
28: Put more attention in this area. You visit on other areas like Gardena, Hawthorne, Lingwood, man, it's clean, no homeless, no problem.
21: You know it's bad when Linwood is being described as the clean, safe alternative to South L.A.
0: Time to move.
28: But just this area is like a maybe a Netflix series or something.
26: On Monday, Fox 11 exclusively exposed the storm drain shelter. Tuesday, hazmat crews declared it a hot zone. And now today, mental health teams offered help, but the woman seemed to just keep walking.
21: Of course, because that's how our outreach works. Somebody who's obviously in a crisis, hey, would you like some help today?
0: Boy, the high cost of housing is a bitch.
21: With all the reforms that we have with the care court and conservatorships, how is it not possible to get this woman off the street?
0: Can't do it.
21: They could conservator Brittany for a decade, but you can't do it to sewer lady?
26: And just before the drain was sealed, a witness says another man climbed out.
21: She did say she had a roommate.
0: Well, it sounds like she has many roommates. Maybe it's like Three's Company.
26: LA sanitation workers didn't want to
21: come and knock on our manhole.
0: I wonder who the Mr. Roper is down there.
26: LA sanitation workers didn't want to speak on camera, but they say the mayor's office put out a directive this week to go out and check in storm drains for possibly people inside and to clear them out. Busy?
3: That it is such a tragedy to find out that there are people in our city living in storm drains.
21: You're the mayor.
0: This is your number one issue. Number one, not two, not three, not four. Number one. And you failed.
21: You'd think in the last 4 years she'd have somebody working for her check the sewers?
26: The mayor now responding, saying the drain is sealed.
3: And so I think that people use a variety of different strategies to hide. That is probably by far the most tragic that I have ever heard of.
26: If we just go down Grand, do you think we'll see more people living under?
2: Yeah.
0: No hesitation at all.
2: Yeah.
26: Yeah.
2: Especially because it's closer
26: to Earth. Well, some in South L.A. feel helpless.
28: It's weird because I'm in USA. For me, USA is the best country in the world.
21: Apparently Guatemala's better.
0: Yeah, not that neighborhood.
21: So there you go. The latest update on the sewer saga in South L.A.
0: Well, let's move on to another city having a very difficult time staying clean. That, of course, is the city of Dumpy.
21: You mean Oakland?
4: You know, this has really been an issue for the city of Dumpy. Excuse me.
21: In the city of Dumpy, they are thinking about deploying drones to find out where all the illegal dumping is happening and then have the drones call 311.
0: After they press one for English.
21: For more, here's KPIX in the Bay.
5: So this pile, and there's a pile further down, have popped up recently, probably in the last week.
6: Ansel Troy is a longtime Oakland resident and community activist and says the issue of illegal dumping is one of the most pressing problems the city needs to address.
5: It's really a public health issue. Aside from the obvious trash and blight, I mean, we're talking about psychologically what it does to you.
6: He says the city just cleaned up this stretch of 85th Street a few weeks ago, and already the trash is back.
0: It doesn't matter if it's people dumping trash or rotting meat or homeless encampments being cleared. They just come right back.
21: Well, and it's like the long line theory, where if you're walking past a place and you see a line out the door, some people just are like, well, I got to see what's going on here. No matter where you live in the Bay, there are some people, as they drive through Oakland, they see how filthy it is. They're like, well, I might as well pile on.
5: I drive past this every day and I haven't.
21: What you tolerate, you get more of.
0: That is true.
5: I drive past this every day and I haven't submitted it to 311. I don't have the time to go around and document all of these dumping sites. It's actually like a chore.
6: That's where some council members think AI trash detecting drones from Airbits could help.
7: High speeds up to 45 miles per hour and flying at a height of up to 400 feet.
6: This is Airbits founder Brian Johnson in a YouTube video posted by the company where he describes how the drones work. The drone will fly over city streets to detect illegal dumping sites.
21: It's not going to have to fly very far.
0: Nope.
21: I love that it has the patriotic music under it.
6: Measure them, describe what's in the trash piles, then report it to 311 for public works crews to clean up.
21: But wait, even if Noel Gallo calls 311, they don't show up.
0: No, they're just going to collect a bunch of information that they're not going to do anything with.
21: This doesn't stop the insane holdup of the bureaucracy in the city of Oakland. Shangi was a soothsayer.
8: The bureaucracy is real.
21: Because what we found out from reporting earlier this year is that, let's say you complain to your member of the city council that there's a giant pile of illegal garbage. It's been dumped. Unless he uses his own staffers to pick it up, which Noel Gallo does and some of the other council people do, they can't call sanitation. Every request has to go through the city administrator, Justin Johnson. And so this one person has to personally approve every single request to pick up trash,
6: bypassing the need for residents like Troy to go out and make the report themselves.
5: Let's get the data and let's get it from a bird's eye view, because none of us can do it. But we have the tech. It's Silicon Valley. Let's use the tech.
6: Councilmember Ken Houston says he supports the pilot.
21: Oh, we got to get Ken on. Ken's great.
0: Oh, yeah.
6: Councilmember Ken Houston.
21: We're going to get Ken on just to talk about his beef with Pammy, because Pammy don't like him.
9: I've been bipped several times.
0: That's a badge of honor for him.
9: She called me a crime boss.
6: Councilmember,
21: she's still running for DA again?
0: Probably.
6: Councilmember Ken Houston says he supports the pilot program because it could make cleanup more efficient. He says the company has assured them the AI technology does not record any kind of personally identifiable information.
10: It's just to capture trash on public right of way. It's not to do any type of criminal activity to catch someone dumping. It's just to identify, to be proactive so they can go out and pick it up faster.
6: Houston said,
21: good luck with that.
0: Wait, play that again. He's saying that they're not using the drones to catch people doing it so they can put them in jail, just so they can identify where the trash is so they can clean it up.
21: Yes.
10: To capture trash on public right of way. It's not to do any type of criminal activity to catch someone dumping. It's just to identify, to be proactive.
0: Okay, no, no, no. You have to throw them in jail.
21: In fact, I think what we do is we take the drones and we have them live stream to YouTube, and we just have a 24/7 channel, the Oakland Dumping Channel.
0: Or how about this? You collect all the trash and you dump it right on their front lawn,
10: so they can go out and pick it up faster.
6: Houston says the way to stop the dumping in the first place is to increase penalties for dumping and hold people criminally responsible, which is also part of the comprehensive plan. But Troy questions whether city leaders want the level of accountability a daily drone monitoring system would bring.
5: What we're doing is not working. I would absolutely love.
21: Shangi,
0: we need the assist here.
21: You are missed in Oakland, my girl.
5: What we're doing is not working. I would absolutely love.
21: Thank you, Shangi.
0: She's the best.
5: For that company to come to Oakland, because it would really give us more data.
11: The city council is considering a six-month pilot program to test out the AI drones. The city council has to make the decision on it at their meeting on April 14th.
21: So there you go. The potential for the city of Oakland, excuse me, not the city of Oakland, but the city of Dumpy.
4: You know, this has really been an issue for the city of Dumpy, excuse me.
21: To use drones to photograph all the piles of garbage.
20: You and California have so much in common. For one, you're both broke. Stick around, and after the break, John and Randy will try to fix one of those problems.
12: How did I lose weight? And I did lean right here. I did. I love this stuff. Listen, Brickhouse Nutrition been with me for a long time. So chatting with Miles, I'm up at like 2:35. True story. I never minded being 235, but you know what minded? 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
0: And right now it's time to reopen the California Crime Blotter.
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15: We can make this stuff up if we tried.
16: I said, hell no, baby boy. Let me get up on out of here.
15: It's the California Crime Blotter.
0: And Randy, this one is a case of mistaken identity.
21: We've all seen it. Somebody outside of a bar or a club is a little too hammered and they get in the wrong Uber and then a fighting starts.
0: I've done that a couple of times. No fighting, but I have an Uber that's supposed to come pick me up. I don't pay too close of attention as to what kind of car it is. One pulls up right in front of me and I try to get in.
21: For more, here is CBS 47 in the Central Valley.
17: Hey.
21: We're starting off strong.
0: Oh, my.
17: Hey.
18: A fight over an Uber. That one passenger wasn't even supposed to be in.
17: Get out.
21: Whoa.
0: Well, he's not getting five stars.
1: This guy just decided to come in my car and sit in my car and start demanding me to drive him. And I was like, hey, bro, you got to, like, get out of my car.
18: But the unwelcome passenger did not exit Thomas Rodriguez's Uber. The part-time driver says the situation escalated when one of the dancers at Splash Nightclub, who was...
0: Of course, they're at a strip club.
18: When one of the...
21: Do you think that's a strip club?
0: Splash?
21: Splash Nightclub in, what, this is in Fresno? Okay, it probably is.
0: I can't imagine it being anything other than that.
21: Oh, it's a gay bar.
0: Oh, okay.
21: Splash Fresno.
18: The part-time driver says the situation escalated when one of the dancers at Splash Nightclub, who was supposed to be in the car, stepped inside. That's when the...
21: So we're talking go-go dancers?
0: Oh, yeah.
18: That's when the unwelcome passenger started berating the dancer and the driver.
1: I'm picking up the dancers. Okay, well, shut up. Shut the f*** up.
0: Well, he's not using the Queen's English.
1: I'm picking up the dancers. Okay, well, shut up.
21: So you have a guy who's completely hammered sitting in an Uber that's not his. The driver's like, no, I'm supposed to be picking up a dancer. And then somebody comes in a mesh top and a G-string, and he gets all crazy.
0: Well, I mean, just imagine being in Fabio's position. You're showing up to your Uber and some drunk is in there barking orders at your driver.
1: I'm picking up the dancers. Okay, well, shut up. Shut the f*** up. You're ugly.
3: Stupid.
1: You're ugly.
3: You're stupid. You're
1: ugly. Hey. When you did that,
21: By the way, I know there's always people in Hollywood looking for new ideas. I want a reality show about the gay bar in Fresno.
0: Well, if you're the drunk, I don't know if you want to take the stripper on, because usually they're in pretty good shape.
1: Hey, when he did that, I was like, wow, well, this is actually happening. But, you know, I had to defend myself, too, because it was not just my passengers. It was, you know, me there as well.
18: Rodriguez says in the thousands of rides he's driven, he's never had an encounter like this.
1: That's just one out of... more than 11,000 people that I've driven, you know.
18: Rodriguez says he and other drivers are always aware of the threats that come with their job. On Thanksgiving of last year, an Uber driver was shot in the back of the head by their passenger.
21: Whoa!
0: That's aggressive.
1: That's actually the second time I've known about this. It happened a couple years ago. More like about 5 or 6 years ago, it did happen. So, I mean, there is that danger, but, I mean, we all have to find a way to around it.
18: Still, he won't be discouraged by one bad interaction. Armed with dash cams.
1: This one's the back. There we are. Right there. Front.
21: It's the beauty of the dash cam. All of these incidents, all of these taxi cab confessions, they go online.
0: How long was that show on the air for, and why did they ever take it off?
1: There we are. Right there. The front, and then this is us here in the cabin, as you see, and as you saw the video that we posted.
18: And a mandatory pin for passengers. Rodriguez says he'll keep on driving, putting his best foot forward on the gas pedal. As for the unwanted passenger, event promoter Ray Kenga, who uploaded the viral video, had this to say.
14: Control your drinking.
0: Yeah, that's not going to happen.
21: Well, this is the issue. There are many people that are very responsible, and they know that if they're going to enjoy themselves, that they're going to have rideshare, or they're going to call a Waymo, what have you. There are some people that, because of the advent of rideshare, use it as an excuse to get completely blitzed.
0: Yeah, the binge drinking, I've seen a whole lot more of that since the Uber became a thing.
20: If it ain't broke, don't fix it. So I guess we'll be back after the break with more of the Fix California Hour on KMJ.
12: How did I lose weight? And I did. Lean, right here. I did. I love this stuff. 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True story. 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
22: A better life with Dr. Sanjay Gupta.
23: If you're someone who isn't super active, just thinking about the amount of exercise you're supposed to get every week can feel daunting. 75 minutes of vigorous exercise, 150 minutes of moderate intensity exercise. It's a lot, but I have some good news for you in the form of a recent study out of Norway. Researchers found that for most sedentary people, getting just 5 more minutes of meaningful movement a day had a statistically significant impact on their expected lifespan. So did reducing the amount of time they sat every day by just 30 minutes. That's not to say that this bare minimum is what you should aspire to, but I think it's a good reminder that doing something is always better than doing nothing. The point is, just get started. Work just a little bit more movement into your daily routine, and don't even think of it as exercise. I'm Dr. Sanjay Gupta, helping you live a better life.
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1: 800-222-5222 is telephone number, 1-800-222-5222. If you'd like to email the show, you can do so at johnnydontlikeshow@gmail.com. 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Well, Randy, there is one town in Northern California that keeps making the news for all the wrong reasons.
2: And that is San Leandro, right next to Oakland. Dan Noyes of ABC7 has been doing a little digging and has found a whole bunch of weird stuff going on, including that story we did yesterday where the San Leandro PD pick up a homeless person who had not committed a crime and dump him in the city of Dumpy. And now Dan Noyes reports on the chief of police in San Leandro possibly getting special treatment because they tried to cover up a hit and run that she caused when she clipped someone's mirror on the freeway.
1: Don't we have a city council member who just did something similar?
2: Oh, well, that was in the LA City Council. The president, Marquise Harris Dawson, apparently did something like an illegal U-turn in a school zone, got pulled over by the school police and tried to get out of that. And then when that didn't happen, he decided that it's just racist that that's what happened. Anyway, let's get back to Dan Noyes in part two of his deep dive into the San Leandro Police Department. Here's ABC 7 in the Bay.
3: Chief, you have to answer to the public. You realize that, right?
2: Nobody likes getting in people's faces better than Dan Noyes.
1: You know, as we sit here listening to this, something just occurred to me.
2: Yeah.
1: There is an employee in that city who clearly has a bone to pick with management. And there is a source that's leaking like a sieve.
2: Well, all of this comes from the internal affairs officer who wrote a massive complaint about the police department that he is supposed to be investigating.
1: Oh, I'm sure it's him.
4: The ABC 7 I-Team questions San Leandro's police chief about why she left the scene of an off-duty accident in her unmarked police car on Interstate 580. She told the CHP she didn't realize her mirror had clipped another car.
5: But
2: how do you not realize that?
1: Well, I can imagine if you were asleep or drunk not knowing, but I don't know if that's any better.
4: Her mirror had clipped another car.
5: But there is more to the story. Dan Noyes is here with an investigation you'll see only on 7. Dan.
6: Well, Amma and Dan, a sergeant from the San Leandro PD Internal Affairs, first raised...
2: I feel like Dan, who's covered the Bay Area for many, many, many, many years, got a little taste of what's going on in San Leandro with the whole Brian Acevedo thing and thought, I better just keep around here for a while, see what's going on. Seems good like a really business. Interesting little city.
6: Well, Amma and Dan, a sergeant from the San Leandro PD Internal Affairs, first raised this and other issues in a 9-page complaint filed with the city manager last month. He says in this case, the chief was treated differently than the rank and file would have been.
7: 911 emergency, what are you reporting?
8: I just got hit by a police officer.
1: Can you imagine if you were the person who got hit?
2: She's pretty pissed.
9: Daphne Ryan was heading home with her husband and two children after a Giants game, eastbound 580 approaching Dublin, close to 11 o'clock that night. She drove in the fast lane through a construction zone. As traffic picked up to 45 or 50 miles an hour, Ryan told the CHP this silver Jeep was flying on the shoulder, veered into her lane, and clipped her driver's side mirror.
1: That sounds pretty violent.
2: That also sounds super illegal. You're not supposed to be driving in the shoulder.
8: And I mean, he smoked my mirror.
10: It woke up both my kids instantly. My four-year-old, when four kids sleep, they're sleeping.
11: What did it sound like?
10: Like a shotgun.
2: And you know it sounded like that with both cars.
1: If you're the cop, why keep going? It's not like the person in the car whose mirror you took off is unaware that it happened.
10: Oh, yeah. It was really, it scared me. We got off at the next exit so I can calm down because that was like, it startled me.
9: Ryan told
2: she was about to white knuckle it, but she had kids in the back and was like, maybe we need to take a breather here.
9: Ryan told the CHP the Jeep had police lights flashing in the rear window, but that after the impact, the driver turned off all the vehicle's lights.
2: Isn't that funny? We've all seen that a time or two. Most police officers and most CHP officers don't do this, but we have all seen where someone lights up to cross an intersection and then turns the lights right off.
1: If you had access to lights and sirens on your car, would you ever sit in traffic?
2: Good point.
9: Quickly crossed four lanes and exited the highway.
2: I'd be having the 405 part like the Red Sea every single day. You're still not supposed to do that, though.
9: Quickly crossed four lanes and exited the highway.
8: He's not pulling over or anything.
9: Her husband was able to catch the license plate, and the CHP ran the number.
8: Who hit me? Because you guys can look that kind of stuff up.
11: It's from San Leandro.
2: So she already has learned from the CHP, based on running the plates, whose vehicle this was, this unmarked police car.
1: They could figure it out immediately.
8: Oh, it's a San Leandro police officer. Okay. Yeah.
11: Okay, so are
8: ridiculous.
9: It turned out to be an unmarked San Leandro police car assigned to Chief Angela Averett.
3: Why didn't you stop your car when you hit that car last May? Why didn't you stop?
9: Through a spoke.
2: You know, if you ignore Dan Noyes, he's just going to keep coming at you.
1: That's what he does.
2: But I'm telling you what happened right here. There must have been some memo that went out after Brian Acevedo incriminated himself on ABC 7. Nobody talks to Dan Noyes about anything in this city.
1: No, especially if there's potential criminal liability.
9: Through a spokesperson, Averett declined my request for an interview, so I met her after work.
3: Chief, you have to answer to the public. You realize that, right?
9: Chief,
2: you know what I need to have on the hot dial? I need to download it, but anytime we do a story like this, it's good to remember Dan Noyes' origin stories when he was doing this to Gavin Newsom with the drinking rumors.
1: Oh, Gavin Newsom hates his guts.
9: Chief Averett didn't answer my questions, but told the CHP she was driving home, got stuck in the construction traffic.
2: You mean when she was driving on the shoulder going 70 miles an hour?
1: Maybe she thought she was like Wonder Woman and was in an invisible plane.
9: Started to experience chest pain and wanted to expedite her return home. So she began to travel in the center median. The investigator asked if she went to the hospital. Chief Averett answered she did not. The chest pains had subsided after exiting.

0: likely she did hear it, and she said, oh, crap, and just decided to keep going.
1: Maybe she's a big concert goer and has no hearing left.
2: There's no way in hell that you did not hear our mirrors hit. You could do a test. Drive two cars, one going 55, one going 65, and hit mirrors and tell me you don't hear anything. Do a Suburban and a Jeep. You'll hear it. I promise.
3: I share the CHP hit-and-run investigative report with police practices expert Rich Correa, former commander at the SFPD.
1: Oh, this is the same genius from yesterday.
0: Well, Dan's an efficient guy. He figured out how to get several stories out of this one report.
1: By the way, as we sit here listening to this, had the person just stopped and given a business card out, the city would have paid for it and no one would have batted an eye. Because if a black and white in pursuit causes damage to a car, I would assume those sorts of things happen and I would have thought nothing of it. I would have just gotten it fixed and I certainly wouldn't have called the news.
0: Well, that's the thing here. There's a world of difference between an accident that happens all the time, including occasionally with a police vehicle, and clipping someone's mirror and taking off. And when you're the top cop in the city of San Leandro, it doesn't look good, does it?
1: No, that's when it's obvious that you believe that rules just don't apply.
3: Former commander at the SFPD.
4: When I'm driving in my car and the passenger mirror is 3 feet away, max, I think I'm going to hear that.
5: Well, that's common sense. The law is, did you knowingly? And that's a proof question. But someone should take a close look at these things.
3: Damage to both vehicles' mirrors matched up, but the CHP decided not to file charges because of Averett's statements that she had no knowledge of the reported hit and run.
1: Something must have been going on. Either she was late for something important, or I don't know, do they still have three martini lunches?
3: The attorney for the San Leandro Police Officers Association believes the chief is getting preferential treatment, not facing the same scrutiny that her officers receive.
6: It just absolutely destroys the fabric of morale in the department to think that your leader, to think that your chief believes that she or he is above the law. And that's what's going on in San Leandro.
3: Daphne Ryan says she called.
0: I wonder how much that Jeep is.
1: Good question.
3: Daphne Ryan says she called San Leandro police that night, reached Watch Commander Lieutenant Antoinette Turner, who denied the Jeep came from their department. Again,
0: this is the same cop. This is, by the way, the same cop that was involved in the dropping off the homeless person story, who somehow failed upward into a leadership position at BART PD.
3: Reached Watch Commander Lieutenant Antoinette Turner, who denied the Jeep came from their department.
0: Hey, the CHP says it's your car. No, it's not.
1: What's going on up there?
3: Again, Ryan on the...
0: This is... If we had, and I say we as in the broadcast journalism world, had enough resources, there are so many stories that just don't get covered because they take place in these little tiny cities in these big counties.
1: Well, that's why I always say being mayor of Long Beach or being on the city council in Long Beach or Pasadena is the perfect crime, because you have a big city with a big budget. And if you want to be corrupt, you can go ahead and be corrupt and no one's paying attention to you.
3: Again, Ryan on the 911 call.
7: The lady at San Andreas was like, oh, that's not ours. And I was like, yes, it is. I already called the police.
3: 5 minutes later, Ryan says Lieutenant Turner called.
0: By the way, San Leandro, population of 91,000. It's about the size of Burbank.
3: 5 minutes later, Ryan says Lieutenant Turner called her back with an offer.
2: Turner calls me back saying that we'll take care of your damage or your car if we cannot make a report.
0: Oh, that's shady as hell.
1: Yeah, no kidding. So she didn't want this showing up in any insurance paperwork.
0: Hey, we'll pay for your mirror as long as you don't file a report with us, the police department.
1: I'm telling you, the reason, that's the same reason that she didn't stop. She was doing something she shouldn't have been doing.
0: And you think it was worse than just holding a cheeseburger with one hand and fries with the other hand and driving with her knees?
1: Well, if you just hit end.

0: and out, wouldn't you just stop?
1: Sometimes you got to go.
2: Turner calls me back saying that we'll take care of your damage or your car if we cannot make a report.
3: Did it seem odd to you that a police officer is trying to get you not to file a police report?
2: Yes, it was very suspicious. And I even told her, I said, it's very weird that you're trying to stop me from making a police report about a police officer.
4: Antoinette Turner left the San...
1: That's a whole other level from Oakland where, hey, fill out the form online. San Leandro says, hey, we don't need paperwork involved in this, do we?
0: Well, I'm sure each city has their own way of handling these things.
4: Antoinette Turner left the San Leandro Police Department this past December. I reached her by phone at BART Police, where she is now deputy chief in charge of the Progressive Policing and Community Engagement Bureau.
1: Who named it that?
0: How is there a political arm of a police department?
4: She would not answer any of the questions I asked. Her involvement is mentioned in this 9-page complaint filed by San Leandro PD's Internal Affairs Sergeant Mike Oliveira. He cites Turner and Averett's actions as a troubling pattern of lack of accountability, selective enforcement, and concealment of violations.
1: Yeah, there's something here. You may not have thought there was anything untoward about dumping the homeless guy in Oakland, but this story shows you there's something rotten in that police department.
0: Yeah, yesterday I thought that was on the up and up, but this one, there's a problem here.
4: Oliveira also writes that Chief Averett told command staff that nothing happened and described this incident as completely unfounded. I wanted San Leandro.
1: Well, is your mirror all scratched up or no?
0: Yeah, what was her explanation when she brought her car in?
4: I wanted San Leandro Mayor Juan Gonzalez's reaction. He has cooperated with interviews in the past, but...
1: Yeah, but then Brian Acevedo said way too many things on your interview, and the FBI started looking at him.
0: Yeah.
4: I wanted San Leandro Mayor Juan Gonzalez's reaction.
1: What was it? You know, it sure looks like you had some kind of agreement with the Dongs to get these shipping containers sold to San Leandro for $300,000 a pop. Well, I don't recall ever saying something like that.
0: And by the way, I never received a dirty massage from them in Vietnam either.
4: I wanted San Leandro Mayor Juan Gonzalez's reaction. He has cooperated with interviews in the past, but not this time. His spokesperson wrote that the mayor declined because it's a personnel issue. I followed up by going to the city council meeting.
5: Hey, Mayor.
1: By the way, if you're wondering why you only see Dan Noy stories every few weeks, it's because this is how much goes into just one 7-minute story.
0: Oh, this had to take weeks, if not months.
5: Hey, Mayor, how is the chief involved in a hit and run and an accusation of a cover-up just a personnel matter? Isn't that a matter for the public interest?
6: And there's more information that you need to get, so
5: okay.
6: We will get you some more information
5: from
6: be on the lookout.
5: Okay, thank you.
1: We're going to send you more information. Do you think they send him more information?
0: Nope.
4: That additional information was sparse, a written statement. The California Highway Patrol investigated the complaint against the chief. In addition, the city conducted its own independent third-party administrative investigation. Those investigations are...
1: Did they look at the mirrors?
0: Yeah, I don't know if this thing requires Matlock to take a look at it. It seems pretty cut and dry to me.
4: Those investigations are now complete.
7: And that's it. No more details on the chief, her Jeep, or her accident. The lawyer for the POA is proposing hiring a retired judge, splitting the cost with the city to look at all the information and come to a conclusion about what really happened.
1: I like that the police union hates her guts.
0: Oh, yeah. Well, she's management.
7: I'll be watching if the city responds, Dan and Ama.
8: Wow. What a story.
9: Incredible.
8: Yeah. I know you'll get back to us and
7: absolutely
8: stay on it as you do.
7: It.
8: Thank you, Dan.
1: So there you go. There is the story of the San Leandro police chief that clipped a mirror and tried to cover it up.
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0: During the break, Randy, you were able to locate the video of Dan Noyes and Gavin Newsom going at it.
1: This was when Gavin Newsom was mayor of San Francisco, and there was a report out about Gavin hitting the sauce and blasting local reporters. That doesn't sound like him.
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11: How did I lose weight? And I did. Lean right here. I did. I love this stuff. Listen, Brickhouse Nutrition been with me for a long time. So chatting with Miles, I'm up at like 235. True story. I never minded being 235, but you know what minded? 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
1: A joint strike takes out a leader. I'm Jane Fergus, Fox News. As President Trump says the U.S. and Nigeria took out a top ISIS leader, Israel is making a similar claim about one of its enemies. Fox's Roger Stern has more.
2: Israel says it killed the leader of the Hamas military wing in an airstrike. Israel adds that Izzaldin al-Haddad was one of the last remaining Hamas commanders who helped plan the October 7th attack nearly 3 years ago, which killed 1,200 and saw more than 250 people taken hostage. Now Israel killed six other people along with al-Haddad, according to his family. The killings come as the ceasefire between Israel and Hamas remains fragile, with both sides arguing over Hamas's disarmament. Roger Stern, Fox News.
1: Meanwhile, new details emerging in the 2025 murder of two Israeli embassy staffers. Fox's Madeline Rivera in Washington, D.C. with more.
3: Federal prosecutors say Elias Rodriguez was motivated by political bias and hatred. Rodriguez is now facing multiple charges, including murder, terrorism, and hate crimes. Authorities say he planned extensively for this attack, flying to D.C. from Chicago with his gun. Investigators say surveillance video showed Rodriguez shooting 26-year-old Sarah Milgram and 30-year-old Yaron Leshinsky after they left a young diplomat's reception at the Capitol Jewish Museum. As Milgram tried to crawl away, Rodriguez allegedly approached her and shot more rounds. Court papers state Rodriguez then went inside the museum. He displayed a red keffiyeh and said, "I did it for Palestine, I did it for Gaza," and as police officers removed him from the building, he called out, "Free Palestine."
1: Rodriguez has pleaded not guilty. The Department of Justice is seeking the death penalty. 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
4: Neil McDonough portrays Jesus. Stacey Keach, Sean Astin, Michael York, and Kristen Bell provide the voices for some of Jesus's notable followers. 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
6: How did I lose weight? 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
13: Here are the restaurateurs, Mike and Dave.
15: Hey, good afternoon. Mike Sherinian with Dave Fanzer with the Restaurateurs on KMJ. Everybody knows Dave, the owner of Pismo's Coastal Grill, Westwood's Barbecue Spice Company, and the world-famous Yosemite Ranch. Dave, good to see you.
16: Hi, Mike. It's great to see you, too.
15: Hey, I wanted to ask you right out of the gate. We're coming off of Mother's Day, by the way. You know, we like everybody else, we had a big, big weekend. And the topic that came up, because I had friends and guests and all kinds of people trying to get reservations. And yeah. One thing that Dave and I wanted to share with everybody, that one, we're always so grateful to get the phone calls and we will work our tails off to get you in last minute. But one thing that's prevalent in the restaurant business is people, especially on holidays, making multiple reservations and or making a reservation and not calling the restaurant to cancel it. And what happens out there, and I'm kind of appealing to everybody's understanding as if it was them trying to get in. You have people that you could have accommodated, but then the day of Mother's Day, we had a lot of people just no show and no call. And luckily we had people just walk in. But, you know, Dave, I think you're seeing more and more restaurants in other parts of the country on a holiday really kind of imploring the guests to please call, you know, if you're going to cancel so that we can accommodate somebody else. And a lot of these restaurants are starting to put, you know, for holidays, reservation fees. And if you just no call, no show, your credit card gets debited. And I think, you know, it's moving towards that for Fresno.
16: It has to, because it's getting worse for us. And this last weekend for Mother's Day, we had a lot of no shows when it's so easy to call the restaurant and cancel it so that we can adjust around, because tables are our inventory. And so unless we can, you know, manipulate that table usage, it hurts us. So we fell short of last year all due to call-ins, and we had or no shows, and we called the day before to confirm with people, and they still no-showed me.
15: Yeah, and that's, you know, what we do the same thing. You know, I mean, Dave and I
16: got to tell you, that is an agonizing thing to go through, because it's a hard day to start with, but then to be, you know, jumping through hoops and stuff to try to get a table ready, and then boom, silence.
15: Sorry,
16: it's nobody walking in the door for that table.
15: Yeah, and you know, think about it yourselves. I mean, gosh, you know, you had so many people that wanted to bring mom in, and we had to say no.
16: Yeah.
15: I mean, literally, there was no way to manipulate it, because, you know, you're doing a huge number of people, which is wonderful. But, you know, I just feel so badly, because on any other day, we can move things around and get you in, and we appreciate you calling. And even if it's last minute, hey, we'll get you in. But on those holidays, and you're talking Mother's Day and, you know, Thanksgiving and Father's Day, and, you know, it's something that it's disappointing and heartbreaking. And for the restaurant, I mean, gosh, we, you know, we're staffing it, we're prepping the food and whatever, and then to have people just literally no show.
16: I'm sure everybody that's listening to this show today, none of you did that, because
15: right, you wouldn't do
16: you're
15: that.
16: Nice people, and you wouldn't be listening to this show unless you cared about restaurants. So, but tell your friends not to do that.
15: Yeah. Yeah. Yeah.
16: So, but we have to, next year, we're going to go to a reservation system that, you know, takes a deposit to tie you into the reservation. There's no other way around it. you know, it's sort of, you have to think of it this way. Making a reservation in a restaurant with no money down or anything like that, it's like you're making no deposit on a future purchase, which look what's going on with business operations today. I mean, now almost everything you're buying, you have to pay for all of it in advance.
15: Yeah, before it ever shows.
16: Before it even shows.
15: Yep.
16: Like I just bought windows for a house, and I had to pay the full ticket for everything, installation, everything, like 6 weeks in advance. And but I see that in all the subs in construction, or it's 50% down and then balance, and then, you know, balance upon delivery. That's that sort of stuff. So you're basically, when you make a reservation, you're actually taking a loan.
15: Exactly. Right? Yes.
16: It is a loan on a future purchase.
15: That's an interesting way and a correct way to look at it, in my opinion. And you know what, Dave and I are not here crying the blues like we're not busy. But again, when you know, we had, oh gosh, I want to say we had 88 people no show. Okay.
16: Yeah.
15: Now, luckily,
16: that's several thousand dollars.
15: That's a lot of money. And we had a lot of people who walked in. Some people were in town visiting. They were staying at a hotel. So we were able to accommodate them. But, you know, I just kind of default back to a whole bunch of our really good customers and family friends that we just couldn't get in because we were out of reservation space. So, you know, please, you know, help us on that one. But anyway, Mother's Day was overall, it was a glorious day to celebrate mom and what have you.
16: And a great weather day. I mean, yeah. It was wonderful.
15: Yeah, I mean, I think it hit 94 or something, which is no problem. And
16: anyway, I remember, I've survived some very hot Mother's Days.
15: Yeah, that's no fun. But it, you know, look, for us, you know, I did an early morning breakfast brunch at our house, and then went down to the restaurant for a while. And so I was making a frittata at 5:30 in the morning. Yeah, that was my little adventure on Mother's Day.
16: Well, frittatas, they come out quick.
15: Yeah, that was easy, frankly. I took the direct course, and I said, look,
16: no flipping or anything.
15: No, we're not doing French toast. Look, you want an Italian frittata. So I was down at Nick's at Sam's Deli, you know, the day before, and I'm picking up, you know, a little mild Italian, a little sweet, a little bit of hot. I mixed that in, had some fresh rosemary out of our garden, and I caramelized some Italian peppers that I bought down, you know, with him as well. So I kind of like that whole style of eating. Plus, you know what, I put sweet potato in it because that it makes you feel lighter instead of a regular potato. And then obviously, you know, Parmesan. And then I always hit the scrambled egg mixture with a little whipping cream to give it.
16: So
15: a little,
16: was it? So when you put the sweet potato in, was the sweet potato already cooked?
15: Yeah,
16: what and I then did, sort of like a mashed sweet potato you put in there.
15: Actually, what I did is I microwaved it 3/4 of the way, so it was al dente.
16: Yeah.
15: Okay, and then I cut it lengthwise in strips. So basically, think the size of like bar dice, only it was a little bit bigger. So they were
16: the size of bar dice.
15: Yeah, for those of you out there that come from a bar background, where if you're rolling dice, but so they're large cubes, but they're 3/4 done. So then, after caramelizing the onions and the Italian peppers and what have you, I threw the sweet potato in with some extra virgin olive oil and a little fresh oregano and the rosemary from the garden, and slivered some garlic in there as well, and then poured the egg mixture in, and then I did it real slow in the oven. Parmesan it, and it was simple, and everybody was happy, and I said adios, and I skedaddled down to the Elbow Room for a little while. So that was that, and then that night I had the neighborhood over for dinner, and I cooked dinner Sunday night. And that
16: did you really? Wow.
15: No, you know what? It was a hoot. Dave, you know most of the suspects. So there was about 8 of us, and my sister was one of them, and it was about a 4-bottle Sunday night. And it was, or no, it was more than that. Actually, I misspoke because we started with a couple of bottles of bubbly and then segued to the red wine.
16: So that sounds like 6.
15: It was 6, yes. And 2 people weren't drinking, so it was a good time. Had
16: wow. Now,
15: but yeah. Anyway,
16: you guys
15: so we
16: were large.
15: Large. So, hey, Dave, tell us, you know, everybody out there, we're recording on Thursday. You're listening on Saturday. Dave and Nick and Pat's going, correct, to Chicago?
16: No, Pat's not going.
15: Tell us again, you're flying out. to Chicago tomorrow. And
16: tomorrow morning, flying out that 7 o'clock flight to Chicago, which is a great flight. Being able, you know, it is a treat to be able to fly to Chicago direct.
15: That is so cool.
16: And you get there at check-in time. You know, you leave at 7, you're there at 1:45, you get over to the hotel, check-in time, right there, you're ready to go. It's perfect.
15: Yeah, that's better than having to kill 2 or 3 hours before you can get into your
16: room. Oh, it used to, you know, having to fly to Salt Lake and have a two-hour layover, and, you know, you were beat up by the time you got there.
15: Well, heck, every time I have a layover, well, you know, they do have bars there. So
16: Nick and his wife, Catherine, are going, and then his son, Severio, and his fiance is going, Serafina, and then also my nephew, Adam, who is building, Adam Saulwasser, who's building his new store, which they just started on a few days ago with a demo.
15: Cool.
16: So it's already looking like something.
15: Tell us about it. It's kind of cool.
16: Well, he's got, you know, four spaces that he has to combine to make one restaurant. So, and, you know, one was a medical office, one was a phone office, one was a restaurant, which was Joanne's, the Sierra Nut House. And then I had a storeroom about 1,000 feet that sat on top of those spaces. So he's tearing all of that apart and wrapping it all into one space.
15: It's exciting. It's getting started.
16: Yeah. I mean, it's a complex build out, but it makes for about 8,700 feet. So it's going to be like a year from now to have it all come together.
15: Yeah. Well, when Nick was here, you know, he was talking about it and what have you. It's really exciting for the community.
16: It's a big show for him because he's going to do a lot of buying right on the floor at the show.
15: Sure.
16: So, and that's the best time to do the buying. You make the best deals right at the show because you've cut the distributor out. You're right. You're talking to the manufacturer. And it's like, hey, we don't need a third wheel here.
15: Yeah.
16: What's the price today on the showroom floor at the
15: right
16: at
15: now?
16: The, yeah.
15: Yeah. If you really want to.
16: And those are the deals that are made.
15: Well, that's great. Hey, when we come back, talk about that process a little bit further because it's really, that'll be an interesting one. Anyway, Mike and Dave with the Restaurateurs on KMG.
6: How did I lose weight? And I did. Lean, right here. I did. I love this stuff. Listen, Brickhouse Nutrition been with me for a long time. So chatting with Miles, I'm up at like 2:35. True story, I never minded being 2:35, but you know what minded? 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
15: Hey, welcome back. Hey, Dave, tell us more about not only Nick's place and who's doing the build-up, but then the connection to, again, buying the equipment in Chicago. And that
16: yeah, yeah, okay. So Nick's going to do that in the what you call the crotch center, the corner, back corner. That's the term. I'm sorry.
15: There we go.
16: It's the jargon.
15: Jargon. I love it. I did not know that.
16: So, but anyway, that's the jargon, and that's the location.
15: I've always found that to be the best location. And so when you are looking to purchase, and Nick's looking to purchase for the crotch location, when you're in Chicago, you know, talk through that, because with the sheer, I mean, the size of the show, I mean, is there a manufacturer of any note that isn't there? I mean, kind of run with that.
16: It's all the major players are there. You know, it's a huge show. There's almost 100,000 people, I think, attending that. There's probably 5,000 trade booths inside the huge McCormick Hall Center in Chicago. The whole center, three halls, the Lakeside Hall, the North Hall, the South Hall, got the whole restaurant thing going on. It's everything you can buy from a restaurant, from colored toothpicks to menus to stuff for a butcher shop, for, you know, you name it, it's there for a restaurant. And prepared products as well, like, you know, waffle mix, pancake mix, biscuits, bakeries are there that are making par-baked goods, frozen suppliers, seafood suppliers, the butcher shops will be there. So it's, and there's tasting booths galore. I mean, you,
15: oh, Even if you knew nothing about the restaurant business,
16: you could just
15: walk through, it'd be an extravaganza.
16: Yeah, it is. It kind of blows people away. I'm taking my daughter Simone and her husband Mark this.
15: Oh, really?
16: Yeah,
15: how fun.
16: And for the first time, they've never been.
15: Oh, boy.
16: And Simone has seen me go to it her entire life.
15: Sure.
16: And talk about it. So she's completely fired up, ready to go. And I said, well, you just guys got to pace yourself, go slow. There's more stuff to sample. You have to really hold yourself back and on the sampling, because you won't be able to get through the whole place.
15: Wait, don't go hungry, because if you load up on the first one, the next 30 you're going to be.
16: I mean, for example, there's a booth, Vienna sausages are there. You know that little tin can with the little Vienna sausages, and I have no idea who buys those, but they're there. And they're huge. They're large. I mean, that's a big thing. And there'll be a line, 50 yards long of people, going to get a little Vienna sausage hot dog right there. And it's, there's a ton of food and, high-end stuff. I mean, there's guys just doing slices of bacon.
15: Yeah, you want Wagyu beef.
16: Right, Wagyu.
15: I mean, name it. It's
16: right
15: there.
16: You name it.
15: You know, it's
16: shrimp,
15: funny.
16: Seafood.
15: When Dave, the first time I ever went to the show, under Dave's guidance, because you want to talk about somebody that knows how to really, really identify by walking the whole thing first. And Dave, your methodology is exactly right. Now, Dave, adjust what I'm going to say, but I want everybody out there, when Dave was talking about the McCormick Center, you've got these huge connecting buildings. Dave, would it be underestimating the size of all those buildings because they connect together? If you took the Save Mart Center times four, it's easily that size, wouldn't you think? That square footage, or three?
16: Geez, the Save Mart Center times four. That's
15: or three times,
16: big.
15: Or it's on that kind of a scale.
16: Yeah, it's large, but not Save Mart times four. But I think it's the largest conference hall in Middle America, Midwest America.
15: It is, and the only one that's bigger would be the New York Convention Center. But. I mean, it is a massive, massive undertaking. Dave, let's go back.
16: And the booths, I mean, there's so much work. And, Chicago being a union town, you have to hire all union labor to bring all your stuff in to set up your booth. There's all these rules and stuff. And, I mean, if you want just a simple, like, 8-foot by 8-foot booth, which is the smallest thing they offer there, that is like $17,000 for 3 days, plus, whatever you do for installing, it'll probably cost you another $10,000 with handling the union, bringing stuff in and that sort of thing. Then you've got to be able to get some sort of offering, because you've got thousands of people. So you got to have some sort of shtick, some sort of,
15: because you better sell something.
16: Yeah. I mean, you got to get people to come by your booth.
15: Yeah, it's something to behold. Now, in Nick's case, and you've done this yourself personally, when you're there, these major manufacturers, and if it was ovens or whatever it is, you might see 8 or 10 different chefs if it's a large display area of all this equipment.
16: Yeah, for example, like Altosham, huge food equipment company, Altosham.
15: Yeah, them, Rationale.
16: Rationale. They have these booths that are like maybe 2,000 square feet.
15: Yeah, they're huge.
16: Yeah, huge booths. I mean, they spend like $1 million.
15: Yeah, I mean, it's a big deal.
16: At least for that trade show.
15: They'll
16: spend well over $1 million. And they'll have several chefs there. And they're actually serving like full-blown meals to like 30, 40 people at a time. And they'll do that like maybe once an hour. To show the versatility of an oven and the types of styles that it can cook on, and they're knocking out some really high quality food to boot to show off these, because these ovens, a Rationale oven like we buy, they're about $45,000-$50,000.
15: Right, and it was interesting last year when we were there. I had my guys with me, and one of the demonstrations, and again, like Dave said, every hour. This is so interactive, because they want you as the operator this is not theoretical. Here's your spec sheet and what have you. The interactivity piece of it is you've got your chefs talking to their chefs. You know, we serve this type of menu, these items. Well, we were sitting at a demonstration for Rationale on a piece of equipment. And folks, I want you to think of your oven at home, only stretch it taller. And let's say there's 8 racks you could put in there. There was a control panel, which they have. So it's all the recipes are in there. You literally could cook something different on each shelf. And they did a dessert.
16: Inside the same oven. You're cooking three different styles inside the same oven
15: at the same time, and they had a pasta dish, and it was illustrative.
16: Pretty amazing technology.
15: It was stunning, and we're sitting there with the chef explaining it, and here's the food coming out. They're running it to you, and you're eating it. So there was nothing theoretical about it. You're going, oh my God. So concurrently being able to do all these things. So, I mean, it's an incredible show. So now when Nick, right now, when he's going to the show, you've been working with him on his plans. Nick has an equipment list. He'll be meeting. And right. What's the process from there?
16: So, well, he's going to want to get his questions answered, talking like warranties on the equipment, pricing. And then because there's no middleman, your equipment guy's not there. It's just you and the manufacturer.
15: Right.
16: And so they typically equipment is sold to a distributor, except when you're at a trade show, then they're allowed to go direct is basically the rule of thumb on that.
15: And Dave, the savings on something like that would be, how much would you say?
16: It could be 15 to 20%.
15: Yep, that's significant.
16: Well, I mean, on a $50,000 oven,
15: that's 9-10 G's.
16: That will pay for your plane ride.
15: Yeah.
16: And your hotel and everything else. So you want to, you know, you'll always, it's expensive to go to a trade show, but you will for sure, if you work it, you should be able to very easily pay for your trip just with what you find there. And frankly, if you don't go, if you're not going to these trade shows, you're going to just get behind in the industry.
15: Right. Because not only that, if you were so inclined, there's a variety of things. If you were looking for educational classes, they have chefs doing demos. I mean, it's very, very specialized. Everything from if you had human resource questions, the technology centers are astounding there in terms of the point of sale systems and the analytics and the software types that you could use to help run your business. So it's broad reaching, to say the least. So Dave, when we come back, I want to tease this with you a little bit. If you were going there like you are, you might see something that you're going to buy and you might put it in storage for a couple of months knowing that, hey, I think we're going to replace this unit. So that I may be doing that as well. So
16: right.
15: Anyway, Mike and Dave were the Restaurateurs on KM.
6: How did I lose weight? And I did. Lean, right here. I did. I love this stuff. Listen, Brickhouse Nutrition been with me for a long time. So chatting with Miles, I'm up at like 235. True story, I never minded being 235, but you know what minded? 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
7: What are the chances you are listening to this while drinking a nice hot cup of coffee? If so, don't let me stop you. For years, we've been reporting on the health benefits of coffee, and that's not going to stop today. A new study, this one out of Harvard School of Public Health, found that coffee and tea could help lower your risk of developing dementia. People who enjoyed 1 to 3 caffeinated cups a day saw the biggest impact. In addition to the caffeine, coffee contains hundreds of bioactive compounds that can influence inflammation, glucose metabolism, vascular function, and oxidative stress. It's also possible coffee drinkers might be doing other things that keep them healthy. Eating a more balanced diet, getting plenty of exercise, sleep, not smoking, or drinking too much alcohol. And finally, staying socially active. I'm Dr. Sanjay Gupta, helping you live a better life.
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16: And we are back here on the Restaurateurs. We were just talking up Chicago a little bit. I'm looking forward to that trip. It's always a very informative trip. Chicago is this huge restaurant town. So while you are at this restaurant trade show, Chicago's got so many darn restaurants. It's just unreal. And so the restaurants out at night are just packed full of restaurant people. And so it's just high intensity, high energy. And it's a heck of a good time to boot.
15: You know, Dave, you've been to Chicago more times than myself. In my own mind, now I've lived in New York. It was many years ago. I think all the way around, I like Chicago the best of any town that I've been in, including San Francisco, for restaurants. Just me.
16: I would go Chicago, and then maybe I was super impressed with Boston, too.
15: Yeah.
16: Boston's got some killer restaurants and very friendly people you see in Boston, and you also see in Chicago.
15: Yeah.
16: New Yorkers, they're tough. They're in their...
15: That's an understatement.
16: Yeah, tough town.
15: Hey, tell us about the food that you brought today, because that was noteworthy.
16: So Yosemite Ranch, we were working on some stuff over at Yosemite Ranch this morning. So Michael Vernon and Ben over there at Yosemite Ranch worked on this Hunter's Chicken that was with a chicken stock. It had some little bit of tomato, garlic. It's called Hunter's Chicken. He did it with a couple of wild mushrooms, garlic whipped potatoes, asparagus, and just a real simple kind of fallish sort of dish.
15: Well, I would eat that anytime. And
16: the sauce was really...
15: It was sensational.
16: I really liked the sauce. And, you know, as I came in here preaching and moaning about the prices of meat. It's, you know, I'm looking for chicken dishes to make because meat is just so unreal right now.
15: Yeah,
16: so,
15: it's silly.
16: But I'm not complaining. I'm all in on doing whatever we have to do to get things settled in the Middle East. I think we're on the right track. If the price of oil, you know, we are in some big-time headwinds right now.
15: Yep.
16: And for the restaurant business, because we have everything from the GLP-1s, everyone is on, let's get skinny this couple of years. And that is having an impact on restaurants because I see it in my customers. I see that my customers, my whole customer base is getting skinnier.
15: Right, right.
16: And exactly. So people are being more careful with what they're eating. There's this big article, Wall Street Journal, that my son-in-law, Marquello, sent me yesterday explaining all about the GLP-1s and what it's doing to the business. And it's really impacting steak sales, thank God, because we don't need any more demand than we already have. And desserts, pizzas, hamburgers, the casual fast food guys are actually doing better with the onset of GLP-1s. But the economy with the price of oil, you know, we're talking gas at $7 basically is what I paid just the other day.
15: Jeez.
16: And so it was $145 to fill my car. That was, I remember during COVID time, that was, we got up to $7, and that is when things just kind of shut off as far as buying.
15: And yeah, so there's a chart point there.
16: Yeah, we're there right now. So between the inflation hedge and the price of gas, I think we're at a brick wall right now. And so I have very low expectations for the summer. But hey, I am all in to solve that problem in the Middle East.
15: Yeah,
16: because
15: absolutely.
16: It has been a thorn in my side my entire restaurant career. It started at the beginning of my career when they took all those hostages out of Iran and they had them all locked up there, the American hostages there. They had like, 60 of them or so. And then it just worked our way. For 47 years, we've been talking about this.
15: Yeah, well, let's hope it actually gets solved, like for real solved.
16: And I don't want, you know, frankly, if it was up to me, I wouldn't make a deal with those guys.
15: No, here's the way it's going to go.
16: They're going to default on the deal. And I know Trump knows they're going to default.
15: Yep.
16: So he's got some other plan.
15: Well, we're going to see. In the meantime, what you and I are going to do and our compadres in the business is we're going to give all of you out there a great, enjoyable dining experience. And let me throw a little levity into the conversation.
16: Yeah, and we don't talk

0: colored UPS store. He could not have been nicer. So I bring this dining chair in. He's got to make a custom box. He's building this thing. The chair goes in it because it's oversized. He's now taping it up. Now it can be put onto the scale. And, you know, I didn't really.
1: Hey, this is going to cost more than the chair.
0: Well, it's pretty funny you mentioned that because when I said, how much is this? It was like $485 plus some other fee. It came to $527.
1: Yeah. Order a new chair and have it shipped to them.
0: I swear to God, it was hysterical. And I'm laughing so hard. And this young guy goes, did I do something wrong? I said, no. I said, you got to be dealing with the dumbest SOB in the world that wants to spend $527 to send a chair. You know, it's 4 hours down the road. Yeah. So anyway, the joke was on me. Everybody at the restaurant was laughing. And my wife, when I told her, she rolled her eyes and she goes, well, naturally, nice going. So anyway, that was yesterday's levity. I ran into Blake right after I had that little trip to the UPS store. But I'll tell you what, the people at the UPS store at Weston Bullard, they could not have been nicer. That was a really enjoyable experience.
1: I'm trying to think where that is at that corner. West.
0: Yeah, you know where Stefan Corey is?
1: Yeah, okay.
0: Okay, where the...
1: the Fresno Breakfast House is. Fresno Breakfast House.
0: Well, it's now, why am I blanking on where Nick's going in? They took the restaurant.
1: Oh, Sierra Nuthouse.
0: Excuse me,
1: so Joanne is.
0: And Joanne's there.
1: I think Joanne has actually opened the Sierra Nuthouse there at Weston Bullard.
0: Right. They had a sign out there, a temporary.
1: So she moved her whole thing, from Bellagio Shopping Center, where Pismo's is, over to Weston Bullard.
0: Right.
1: And she's opening up shop, which will be her biggest store that she's ever done.
0: I think that's a great location for her, actually.
1: I do, too.
0: Yeah, I think that'll be good.
1: And I think she'll do better than she did at Bellagio there.
0: Well, they have such great product. And, the name is great. It's easy to get there. No, I think she's going to do wonderful. I mean, it's convenient as hell. And no, I think they'll do well. And conversely, when Nick moves into her old spot, you know, he's going to kill it out there. And that's exciting too. So anyway, that store, the UPS store there, I just want to give them a shout out. And they must have had 8 or 10 people in line there. And it was a happening place when I got there. I probably have the highest shipping rate of the day too. So anyway, Dave, when we come back for the last segment, I want you to give us a little more information about the Chicago show, because I know you've schemed where you're going to go eat dinner.
1: Yes,
0: okay. Hey, Mike and Dave with the Restaurateurs on KMJ.
2: How did I lose weight? 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I did. I love this stuff. 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
7: The risk of stroke goes up for all of us as we age, but for women, the risk really amplifies after menopause. In fact, one in five women in the United States between the ages of 55 and 75 will have a stroke. But according to a new study carried out by researchers in California, adhering to the Mediterranean diet can significantly lower that risk. One expert said, "We continue to see study after study showing that a predominantly plant-based diet improves all sorts of different outcomes. Now, with this diet in particular, you've seen it lower the risk of certain types of cancer, diabetes, depression, dementia, even gum disease. Now, as a reminder, the Mediterranean diet prioritizes eating vegetables, fruits, beans, olive oil, nuts and fish, and limiting meat and dairy. I'm Dr. Sanjay Gupta, helping you live a better life.
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8: And we're back here on The Restaurateurs. So dining in Chicago is going to go like this. So Friday night, we're going to go to The Girl and the Goat.
9: I was there with you.
8: Yeah.
9: Yep.
8: And that is a chef turned entrepreneur restaurant owner, Stephanie Izzard. And she is a Top Chef alum, you know, from the show.
9: Right.
8: And does a great, great job and a great restaurant. And so we're going to go there Friday night. And then I also want to go over to right on that same corner is a place called ABBA, A-B-A, which is a Mediterranean restaurant there, which is really, really pretty, really pretty restaurant. So I wanted Mark and Simona to see that as well. And that's kind of what they call the West Loop area of Chicago. And there's like a lot of restaurants that you can kind of just kind of walk around and
9: maybe have a beverage.
8: Yeah, and then move on to the next one, that sort of thing. And then Saturday night, we're going to go to Swift & Sons, which is a very large steakhouse there that we went to last year. And we really liked it. So we're actually going to go back just because we liked it so much. And then Sunday night is a very highly popular restaurant called Maple and Ash. And did you go to Maple and Ash?
9: No, did not.
8: Okay. No. So, but I want to read you what they send you. Once you make the reservation, then you get like, just like when you come to our restaurants, you'll get a little confirmation that you're there. But I want you to hear the spiel that they give you at Maple and Ash after you make your reservation. It says, "We love that you are joining us at Maple and Ash. There is no better place to enjoy great friends, great food, and lots of fun. To maintain the elevated environment of Maple and Ash, all guests should dress to impress, elegant and chic. That means no baseball caps, athletic t-shirts, athletic wear, athletic sneakers, or faded or ripped denim. Excessive displays of skin and overly sheer clothing are not permitted. Open-toed shoes are not permitted for gentlemen. Should anyone not meet these expectations, you may be asked to leave and change into appropriate attire. Please cancel your reservation if you can't come no less than 24 hours prior to your reservation. Okay, so I'm going to say this slowly again so you grab this, because this is what's going on in all the urban areas now, and I'm telling you, it's coming to Fresno, California, too. Please cancel no less than 24 hours prior to your reservation to avoid our $50 per person late cancellation fee. This applies to reservations made less than 24 hours prior to the reservation. And so that's what they tell you. They tell you how to dress, what time to be there, and don't be late.
9: And you know, there's another piece of that also in parentheses where it says different rates may apply for holidays or special
8: right,
9: events.
8: Right, yeah, that $50, that's just normal. That's just a normal night.
9: Yeah, so if you drop kick them on...
8: if you did it on Mother's Day, it'd probably be $100.
9: Yeah, again. Well, I mean, that kind of says it all right there. They're looking to maintain a standard, and good for them. I can't wait to try that restaurant someday.
8: Yeah, very very fun, very, very fun spot.
9: I like it.
8: And it's big. They have it's on a second level. Their first level is just a bar that you walk into, hang out at, and then they call you. And you go up on the elevator for your reservation for the restaurant on the second floor, but yeah. They do a really good job.
9: You know, I going back to menu design and designing and adapting to what's currently happening. So, to keep prices very affordable, great chicken options. Absolutely, that makes sense. The idea that somebody is eating, less pizza, this, that, or the other, I guess that's a personal choice. I know that we are not selling less steaks, ironically. We sold 420 dry-aged steaks in 2 days.
8: Yeah.
9: Saturday and Sunday. So maybe that was a special occasion deal. I don't know. I know less starch requests, more chicken and salad, beef and vegetables and what have you, so... Maybe I need to go on that diet a little bit. I told Dave off air, I said, I had my physical today, and I made a gentleman's bet with our doctor about I'm going to get to a certain weight in a month, and I'm going to be honest about it. So I'm going to get after it. I'm going to lose 10 pounds in a month.
8: So, we were talking about the GLP-1s, and, I think that is having an impact.
9: Oh, I think so, too. Absolutely. I mean, our guest count's not down, but I think... There's going to be it's kind of hard to totally
8: but
9: evaluate.
8: What they're eating is different.
9: Yes.
8: I mean, it's having an impact. I mean, you just can't, the whole damn population seems to be getting thinner.
9: Well, we'll see. We'll keep adjusting like we've always done. So now let's go back to Chicago for a minute. If you could make a wild guess, if you've got, as Dave pointed out, there's literally about 100,000 people going through the show, which means there's even more people coming into town because not everybody's going to walk the show.
8: Right.
9: Dave's going to walk the show. If I was walking the show, well, if my wife was going, she probably wouldn't walk the show. But, you're talking about maybe there's 150,000 people more than normal over those days. I mean, what do you think the restaurant sales could be for those people? It's got to be... I mean, I can't even imagine how many millions of dollars.
8: Yeah, it's in the B's, B as in boy.
9: Yeah, no, it's just an unbelievable influx. So when you talk about what energizes
8: and restaurant
9: the
8: people, as you know,
9: spend
8: are spenders. I mean, yeah. They are no holes barred. I mean, they're out there, they're spending large, tipping large, and they know how to do it.
9: Without. This is not a criticism of Fresno, but I'd like your opinion because, we've talked about the airport facility. I know Mayor Dyer has been instrumental in helping it's being expanded. But, I mean, I've never understood. I mean, I understand why L.A. and San Francisco are popular for all the things that you can do there. But, there's a category of convention that we should be seeing in Fresno because, you can fly here.
8: Right.
9: The hotel rates, I don't know if we have enough hotel rooms, but the rates are good. I mean, that might be a topic to to have somebody on in the future talking about what is the Visitor Convention Bureau doing to drive people to Fresno, because you and I and the whole hospitality scene would certainly benefit. It'd
8: be we don't have the kind of conventions we used to have back in my earlier career. That was a kind of a big deal. I don't see it as much.
9: I don't either. But anyway, listen, Dave, have a great trip. When you get back from Chicago, it's going to be a great show. Mike and Dave are the Restaurateurs on KMJ.

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2: How did I lose weight? And I did lean right here. I did. I love this stuff. 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
12: You know, it's interesting. For such a long time, I think people thought about diseases as something that mostly happened later in life. Just in recent years, however, we as a society have really begun to think about preventing certain ailments much, much earlier. Case in point, new study out of Northwestern University School of Medicine found the mid-30s are a major turning point for men's heart health. For women, about a decade later. But for the men, this is the time when you really need to be thinking about your heart health seriously. At a bare minimum, start seeing a primary care doctor once a year just to get your blood pressure and cholesterol checked. You can also look up and then do your best to follow what is known as the American Heart Association's Life's Essential Eight. These are things everyone can do to decrease the risk of heart disease. I'm Dr. Sanjay Gupta, helping you live a better life.

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0: bond portfolio. And he did this all because of the Iran conflict. But if the Iran conflict would have happened 4 years ago, he wouldn't even recognize to have made any adjustments. Mm-hmm. It's all because he's entered that critical phase.
1: Yeah.
0: I asked Sarah, I said, Sarah, how do you feel about Jeff making those changes that is going to affect or that could affect your lifestyle and retirement? And then I asked Jeff the same question. I said, Jeff, how do you feel about making those changes? Do you feel like you have the skill set? What was the reasoning behind it? And what I found really interesting is that Jeff, for one, had no way to explain the reasoning for making those adjustments, and Sarah became very uncomfortable.
1: Ooh. And Sean became a marriage counselor.
0: Uh-oh, here we go. You know, there is a little bit of that sometimes. But being intentional, having intentional strategy and structure is so important during this critical phase. It's not a time to start making adjustments. Putting a plan in place and staying focused on that plan. Look, if you have the skill set to understand the data, to start making changes based on the current environment, that's okay. But if you don't, it's certainly something that you're not going to want to do. Most people aren't successful doing that. If you feel the need for management in that particular situation, get with a consultant, get with somebody that knows what they're doing.
1: How often do you see people make a move kind of like Jeff did on his own and then come back and say, I wish I hadn't done that? Does that happen often?
0: It, you know what? People come in and it depends on what's going on in the environment, right? And it depends where they are in those phases. It's often when people are in that critical phase and I haven't met with them yet. I'm very fortunate that the families that I work for, they don't go make adjustments. They ask me a lot. They ask me about what I feel about what's going on. They ask me if I feel that they are invested properly based on the current environment. But they're asking me and they're getting counsel from somebody who is a professional and knows what they're doing.
1: Right. Well, take this as your sign to maybe get that conversation started for yourself. 559-847-0039. If you're nearing retirement, maybe you're already there, but you just want a plan that's going to help you stay disciplined when things do get a little rocky. This is exactly why Sean's here, and it all is going to start for you when you pick up the phone. You give us a call today to get set up for your complimentary retirement planning assessment. 559-847-0039. Remember, there's no obligation here either. This is just a discovery conversation and a chance for you to get a better understanding of where you are and where Sean can help you go. So if you have $500,000 or more saved for retirement,

0: time to call is right now. 559-847-0039 or head online to Mason Street retirementinsights.com and click that contact us button. All right. On top of all that, Sean, then you add one more layer, the headlines and what they are all telling us is going to happen. And things can get really crazy. I mean, if you pay attention long enough, you're going to hear every possible prediction. We've got boom, bust, crisis, catastrophe. For instance, the author Robert Kiyosaki, he wrote the book Rich Dad, Poor Dad. He recently warned that baby boomers could end up homeless or living in RVs because Social Security and Medicare are broke, which we know is not true. So I wanted to look at a few other bold predictions that have happened over the year. And I found that Warren Buffett said in 2023 that an incredible period of economic prosperity would be over by the end of the year. Gloom and doom economist Harry Dinn, he predicted a major market crash in 2023 and claimed NVIDIA would fall 90 to 98%. Market was up about 20% that year. And if we go all the way back to 2004, a writer trashed a new stock offering saying the company would not maintain market share. And that IPO was Google. So my point to all this being, Sean, is that I'm curious how you help your clients tune out all the noise that we're talking about and really stay focused when scary headlines like this start flying around. What's your approach? What are your conversations like with your clients when they get a little squirrely?
1: Yeah, I'll tell you, headlines, media, all the noise, it's the biggest adversary for a investor, especially somebody going into retirement. It's probably the biggest cause, by far more than any market correction, of retirement defeat, at minimum reduction of retirement lifestyle. Look, it's because, you know, fear sells, right? Mm-hmm. They're not going to talk about the greatness because people don't tune in to hear the good. People tune in to hear the bad. When you hear people like Harry Dent who are talking doom and gloom, you know eventually they're going to be right. Somebody predicted the 2008 fallout, but they had been predicting that for 20 years. Mm-hmm. The problem is nobody has the crystal ball. Nobody knows the timing. You have to be able to look at the data. You have to understand what the economic environment is. Everybody was going to talk about a certain event. Last April in 2025, it was Liberation Day when Trump put the tariffs in force. Everybody thought the sky was falling. Look what happened. Market goes down 4% and ends up 17% ahead for the year. Mm-hmm. Look, these people are always going to be trying to sell their story. They're always trying to be out for clickbait. It's just something that you cannot tune into. It's never the market that's the problem. It's always the lack of preparedness and then the emotional reaction that creates the problem. Mm-hmm. We want to be proactive. We want to have structure. We want to have strategy in place. If you do that, then you're always going to be good during the good and bad. It's always about being prepared and proactive and never emotionally reactive. Mm-hmm. I was talking to Bonnie, I don't know, a few weeks ago, and she was telling me how her mother, last year, and I brought up Liberation Day on purpose because Bonnie was telling me how her mother had been hearing the headlines, had been hearing about how tariffs were going to just destroy the economy. And so she got completely out of the market. She actually went into short-term treasury bonds. She was right for about the first 2 weeks. The problem is she felt, and she was on the wrong side of politics. She felt that because Trump was in office and all the headlines that have been out there, that Trump was going to ruin the economy. And she really missed out. She missed out on a lot of growth. Mm-hmm. So, and that was all due to headlines and the media attention that she was listening to.
0: Well, so the danger is not really in the headline itself. The danger is in how we react to it, right?
1: It's really well put. Isn't it? It's never about the headline because there's always headlines. Like you just look, I'm not going to put Warren Buffett in that category. He mm-hmm. made a prediction, but I don't believe Warren Buffett is out there trying to stir the pot.
0: Right.
1: He probably truly believed that. But there's a lot of, you know, pundits, you know, journal writers, report writers. They're trying to stir the pot. They're trying to get you to look at their stuff and hopefully sign up as a member. And they're going to put you in a position of fear because they're going to try and convince you that they have the solution. and they never have the solution when they're coming from a position of fear.
0: Well, and I had to do a little digging to find some of these predictions that never came true. So why do you think we don't hear as much about predictions that never end up coming to fruition?
1: Yeah, why do we never hear about these people that made the prediction last year and that were wrong, mm-hmm. right? It's a good question. I do not know the answer to that.
0: Well, like, what is it about these scary headlines that make them feel more believable to us than the good news? It's even, you know, when you watch the nightly news, it's all the doom and gloom first, and then at the very last minute, it's like, and in good news tonight, and there's one story.
1: And that's when we get up to...
0: And that's when you go make dinner.
1: Yeah. Yep, that's for sure. I don't know the answer to that. What is it about psychology that drives us to listen to the negative? Mm-hmm. You know, we get this fear, and then we want the solution. We don't need a solution to anything that's positive, right? This is why it's so important to have somebody in your corner. It's good to have a professional in your corner that can help talk through the emotions, because the emotions are your biggest adversary. And so I really encourage you to come in and have a discussion with us. For our first five callers, we're going to create your very own comprehensive retirement planning assessment. We're going to talk about all of those elements that you need to be identifying for retirement: taxes, investments, estate planning. We're going to give you the opportunity to get a better insight in what your situation is. So give us a call, 559-847-0039. Our team is standing by, and they'll help you find a good time on the calendar.
0: Earlier this week, a friend of mine sent me an Instagram post that talked about various fears or phobias. One of them was called Plutophobia, which is the fear of money. So, of course, I went down the rabbit hole and I read that this can manifest during retirement in the fear of spending your savings. And what's one way to overcome that? Well, this article talked about one tool that helps increase certainty. So what do you think they're talking about here, Sean?
1: Well, and you know, it's a real thing. Plutophobia. We don't run into it often because people that suffer from it typically have trouble accumulating wealth throughout their life, but it has come up a few times with people, especially who had recently inherited significant amounts of money. But okay. That fear of running out plagues so many of us, maybe not to the level of plutophobia, but it certainly interferes with lifestyle and quality of life. And often this affects a spouse who wants to live their greatest life, but are being held back by their spouse's concerns of running out of money and not having enough. The good news is there's a fix. You've heard me say so many times, going through our comprehensive planning process, it helps people see the reality of their situation, and then it exposes them to income strategies that can completely remove those fears and concerns of running out early. It really boils down to the income strategy that'll be the best fit. We've been told for years that we're financially prudent if we take 4% a year out of our accounts that are invested in the market and that we'll never run out of money. You know, there's a lot of risk. That may or may not work. You're hoping the market performs to suit that strategy. It relies heavily on what's called sequence of returns, hoping the market delivers positive returns in the earlier years of retirement. Most of us want more certainty that our money will last. And there are income structures guaranteed and insured by A-rated insurance companies with multiple layers of protections. So some families might want to guarantee income to maybe cover their core expenses and then rely on the market for lifestyle desires. Some want to guarantee both and then use the market to grow the rest of their money long term for healthcare expenses and eventually legacy. I've found that when families have the right balance between guarantees and taking risk in the market, they feel more secure to spend and live that lifestyle that we're hoping for. We can design and tailor an income plan to suit a family's needs and lifestyle desires. Risk tolerance, flexibility, short-term versus long-term spending, taxation, these are all aspects we need to consider in that income plan design.
0: Yeah, I mean, it's always inspiring to me to hear how someone finds that confidence to enjoy their retirement that they've worked so hard for. And sometimes it really just takes that one moment or that one strategy to help them break through those worries. So have you ever seen a client make that leap, Sean, moving past the fear of spending in retirement, and what, you know, made the difference for them?
1: Yeah, Casey, that aspect you bring up of fear of spending, it's just no way to live your best life. And we deserve to have both lifestyle and security. And we can. Jared came into our office. He wanted to come in separate from his wife, Carrie, for the first visit. We don't usually do that. But he really talked about the need. And he explained that Carrie was having a hard time being confident that they could buy the cabin at the lake, which they had dreamed of for years, but then still continue that same lifestyle they were accustomed to. And they had some bucket list items that were really important to both of them. When Carrie came into the next meeting, I asked her to tell me what was important to her. Through that discussion, we identified that the issue was having to rely on the market. She said they lost over 30% of their savings in 2008, and she just knew that could happen again. So we created a net worth and cash flow analysis based on their current situation, and we tested how they would be affected in the event of a severe market correction. And I'll tell you, she was right. It would significantly alter their lifestyle and put them in jeopardy of funding future healthcare needs. So using specific investment and tax strategies, we were able to design an income plan that guaranteed the income they would need to cover the cabin expenses. It gave them the money they would need to check off those bucket list items over the next 10 years of retirement, and then ensure they would continue the same lifestyle they were accustomed to. They were both comfortable with relying on the market to fund those long-term expenses like long-term health care, and they figured the cabin would be the safety net in case they live longer than they planned for, or be the legacy to the kids along with their residents. You know, Jared just emailed me letting me know they found the perfect cabin and put an offer in. I got to tell you, Casey, it's just so fun to see them so excited.
0: Oh, that's amazing. You love to hear it. I mean, that fear, it's true. It can keep you from enjoying the very retirement that you worked decades to build. And that's exactly what we do not want to happen. So if you're wondering whether you're being too conservative with your spending, or if you just want to know what is safe to spend without jeopardizing your future, Sean is here. 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
0: You have found Mason Street Retirement Insights. My name is Casey, and I am here with my buddy Sean Mason, president of Mason Street Wealth Management right here in Fresno, asking for his ideas on things that you can be working on as you get closer to your retirement. As you are listening today and you've got questions, want to remind you of our phone number. That's 559-847-0039. You can schedule some time to sit down with Sean for that introductory retirement planning assessment. 559-847-0039. Or we are also online. That website's MasonStreetRetirementInsights.com. All right, Sean, one of those things that people hear about all the time, but they don't always do. And that's a tool that we call rebalancing. But what exactly does it mean for your retirement portfolio? Well, we've got Morningstar's Amy Arnott talking about this. Let's take a listen.
3: Rebalancing usually will involve selling assets that have gone up because they would be over your target levels and using those proceeds to buy into asset classes that have gone down. And why that can be difficult is sometimes if things are going up, people are reluctant to sell. And in fact, you could miss out on some gains if you sell for rebalancing purposes. So the purpose of rebalancing isn't necessarily to improve your returns, but really to control the risk level of your portfolio so that it doesn't drift too far away from your target levels.
0: But it's estimated that about 30% of those nearing retirement, that's in that 55 to 64 age range, they never rebalance their 401ks and their IRAs. So I'm wondering, Sean, what problems can happen? Can you talk to us about your thoughts around rebalancing?
1: Yeah, Casey, it's a really good topic that you bring up because it just doesn't get the attention that it deserves. And it's a really important piece of the investment process. Amy was pointing out, you really got to make sure that you are staying within the confines of that target allocation. And as she pointed out again, it's really about the risk. It's not necessarily about the rate of return. So rebalancing happens on multiple levels. You know, you can have a mutual fund manager. You can have an exchange-traded fund manager, and they have a group of stocks or group of bonds or a combination of, and they want to make sure that each one of those holdings has the right weight. And so sometimes they have one stock that's outperformed another, so they've got to sell some of that and buy some that has underperformed to keep the integrity of that target allocation. So you've got the fund manager rebalancing, and then you might have a model manager, a money manager that you're working with to have a certain model in your portfolio. Maybe you have a Vanguard target date 2040 fund. And within that model, there are five or six different exchange-traded funds. And now that model manager has to again rebalance to make sure that there's the right amount of weight in each one of those funds. So there's another level of rebalancing. And then you might get somebody like me that in your portfolio, I'm utilizing four, five, six different models. And so now I am rebalancing each model to make sure that there's the right amount of weight in each one of those models. So now you just had three levels, one on the fund level, one on the model level, and now one on the strategy level. Mm-hmm. So really important to get that right. There's a lot to consider when you're rebalancing because rebalancing can create taxes. It can interrupt rate of return. We've got to get back to that risk profile to ensure that in the circumstance of a downturn in the markets that you are taking the right exposure there. And so management of each one of those considerations is really important.
0: Well, let me ask you this, Sean. If we're talking about somebody who's within, let's say, 5 to 10 years of retirement, how quickly can this get out of hand if it's something that's ignored, if it's something that's not, you know, talked about and addressed heading into retirement?
1: Oh, it can get out of control and very quickly. You might watch this out of balance happen over the course of 6 months to a year. If you've got technology in your portfolio, in your account, you know, technology is crazy right now. And it's really, you know, there's growth stocks that are outperforming by 10, 15, 20% sometimes another growth stock so quickly. And so this is why I really want to encourage you all to come in and have a discussion with us in the office. We're going to walk through, and I really want to encourage you to come into the office If you're wondering about whether or not you're invested properly, if you're wondering about allocations in your portfolio, let's take a look at that. And Casey, I think this time for our first five callers, we're going to go ahead and include our portfolio X-ray.
0: Okay.
1: This is where we can dive deep into the holdings. We can get an understanding about what type of risk is in there, what the rate of return projections are. We can take a look at this rebalancing concept that we've been talking about today so that you get an understanding how that looks and how that works within your own portfolio.
0: You're going to want to take advantage of this deal. 559-847-0039 is that phone number to do it. If you're sitting here thinking, I honestly have no idea if my portfolio is properly aligned for retirement, that is a perfect reason to start the conversation with Sean. So give us a call right now, 559-847-0039. That's how you'll get connected. Or, of course, you can also visit us online at MasonStreetRetirementInsights.com and click contact. So we're talking about rebalancing, Sean, and why ignoring it can create problems as you get closer and closer to retirement. And that actually leads me to something else that I want to talk with you about today, because even when people think they're being careful, new risks can find their way into retirement plans without much warning. And we're starting to hear more about 401k plans, potentially adding things like Bitcoin, private equity, even access to IPOs. Regulators and plan providers are actively exploring these options, but they come with higher risks, they come with higher fees, and less transparency than what most people are used to in your typical 401k. So, Sean, I'm curious your thoughts on this, especially for somebody in their 60s who's nearing or maybe even already in retirement. How should they be thinking about these newer investment choices? What do you think? What are your thoughts?
1: Yeah, and we look at these as kind of the alternative asset classes or alternative investments. You know, the investment world, it's like technology. It's constantly evolving. It's constantly improving. And a lot of it's good. A lot of it's really good. And then some of it's not so good. So some of these new investment techniques, they really have a position in a portfolio to do some good things. But a lot of it could be smoke and mirrors. So it's really important to understand what's going on in there. There's a lot of these different strategies that are just destined to fail just because the inherent characteristics. Mm-hmm. You know, with any investment, you've got to make sure that you understand it. If you are choosing your own investment allocations, you got to understand fundamentals and understand what's really going on in those alternatives. And when I talk about understanding, you know, there's certain levels of understanding. Those of us that invest in Microsoft, we don't necessarily go in and look at the financials of Microsoft and understand every intricacy in that company. But there's a lot of credibility behind that company. There's a lot of discussion. There's a lot of information available. And so we rely on that information. If we are comparing investing in Microsoft to a startup company, you don't have that credibility. You don't have that history. And so you really want to dive in and understand what's going on with inside of that company before you invest in it. And the same thing is going on with these alternative investments. What makes it difficult is sometimes there's just not a lot of transparency. Often there's very little history. So you really got to go get in and apply fundamentals. You got to stay out of the hype and the headlines and make sure that you understand what you're investing in. You know, keep in mind that we've always got to know what the purpose of the investment is. We've got to understand what we're trying to accomplish. Mm-hmm. And every investment is going to have a trade-off, and we've got to know what those trade-offs are and make sure that it's worth it. Can we still reach the goal and what we're trying to accomplish, even with the trade-offs that are inherent within that investment? Make sure that it fits within your plan. And that's why we're always preaching, you know, that planning element is so important so that we understand what we're trying to use a particular investment for. Mm-hmm. Especially with these alternative investments, there's a lot of considerations. You know, you got to consider risk. Often they're highly inflated with fees. Be very careful with liquidity, because very often there's a lack of liquidity, meaning you're committing to several years within that investment. Mm-hmm. You also got to know regulation. How is a certain one of these funds or investment strategies regulated? And then how are taxes going to be affected? How is your tax liability going to be affected by utilizing one of these strategies. You know, being intentional about the positioning is really important. Think of it like maybe you're building a house and you've got to have that core foundational structure. And in that portfolio, it's the same. You've got to have those core traditional strategies. But maybe you can utilize some design features to enhance the house, and the same with the portfolio, enhance the portfolio with the alternatives, but you still got your strong foundation.
0: Well, I want to ask you this, Sean, because I feel like some people will hear about these new kinds of options inside their 401k and they just assume, you know, well, it must be safe because it's allowed. But don't you think that's a dangerous assumption?
1: Yes. It's a really good point that you bring up, because you never want to rely on regulation.
0: Yeah.
1: Regulation is not going to be there to back you up if things go south. That is for sure. We've seen this time and time.

0: that family that I'm talking to understands why they're there, understands why those holdings are in the portfolio in the first place. Maybe they didn't even realize it was in the portfolio. Maybe they didn't understand the consequences of what could happen. And so just a clear understanding of why they're using those particular investments, what they're trying to accomplish, and did they know the consequences if things don't work out well for them?
1: Well, so timing does really matter here, because if you've got someone at 35 talking about this in their 401k and someone at 65, they really should not be thinking or taking risk in the same way, right? Timing is a huge factor when it comes to this.
0: Yeah, it really is. And even though somebody is close to retirement, we can still recognize that there's a portion of the portfolio that is probably not going to be spent or used for, you know, 10, 15, 20 years. So there might be a position for some of these riskier asset classes that they may need to have a little bit more time, like a 35 or 40 year old would have. And so that's okay. It's just about proper positioning and ensuring that they understand the consequences.
1: Do you think sometimes people are chasing these types of investments because they've got FOMO, they've got that fear of missing out, even when the missing out might actually be the better, safer move for them?
0: Yeah, the hype gets to people. You said it. It's the FOMO, the fear of missing out.
1: Yeah.
0: But, you know, once you really dive in and help them understand what those consequences are, what could happen, it seems like that the FOMO seems to subside a little bit.
1: Yeah.
0: And that hype dwindles.
1: And so I'm guessing, though, that you've then seen cases where people took on more complexity than they needed. Maybe it was because they feared missing out when simplicity would have actually served them better. And how do you talk them through that? How do those conversations go when you spot something that's not in their best interest?
0: Always understanding the perspective of when the money is going to get used. It's all about the timing of when the money in the portfolio is going to get used. It's the time horizon of each dollar that's most important. So then when you're looking at different types of investments for each dollar and you're considering what those horizons are, very often they're going to start recognizing what is right for them. It's just they needed the information. They needed the understanding of how those different types of investments perform, what the consistency is, you know, how long they should expect to keep an asset class like that.
1: So is this something that you talk about with people in that introductory retirement planning assessment? I know today you're also offering the portfolio X-ray on top of that. So is this something that you can take a look at for them if they give us a call and get set up today? Is this something that you guys can dive into in that conversation?
0: Yeah, I for sure. I want them to understand everything about what they're invested in. So important. I can't suggest that anybody invest into any type of a fund investment strategy without me completely understanding it. And I believe that when people understand the intricacies of each investment, they're going to know what they want for themselves. It's not about me having to tell somebody what they should be invested in. It's about me having to explain what the options are, maybe with some recommendations on the direction that they should go, but they're going to know what they want once they get the information.
1: If you'd like to get set up for your very own introductory retirement planning assessment and portfolio X-ray with Sean, 559-847-0039 is the number to dial. If you're sitting here hearing about these options inside your 401k and you're wondering, does this make sense for me? That is a great reason to give us a call and sit down and talk it through with a professional. 559-847-0039. When you dial that number, that'll connect you with one of our Mason Street teammates who will then help you get scheduled for that next convenient time on the calendar to talk directly with Sean. I promise you do not want to miss out on this opportunity, but our space is limited. So we want you to go ahead, dial right now, 559-847-0039, or head online to MasonStreetRetirementInsights.com and click on that contact tab. Now, before we go today, Sean, it is Mother's Day weekend. So I heard this clip from Jeff Foxworthy this week, and I knew I wanted to play it on our show today. Jeff Foxworthy did not grow up dreaming of being a comedian. He actually was just kind of the funny guy at work, and his friends really pushed him to enter into this local stand-up contest. This was back in the 1980s, but I've got a clip from him I want us to listen to.
2: I was scared to death, had no idea what I was doing, but I knew a minute and a half into it, I'm like, this is what I was born to do. And I quit my job And my mother's first question was, are you on the

0: dope. I don't know what the dope is. And I'm like, no, I'm not on the dope. I said, Mom, I think I can do this. But 5 years later, I'm on Johnny Carson. That same mother said to me, you know, you wasted all those years at IBM.
1: It's so funny. But kind of the moral of the story, Sean, is that families don't fear the dream. His mom didn't fear his dream. She just kind of feared the unknown. So I'm curious, when you've got a client's family and they're skeptical about how their loved one's retirement is going to go, if they're ready, how do you walk the whole family through this so that it does not feel like a leap of faith? How do those conversations go when it's more than just the retiree sitting in front of you? It's the whole family.
2: Yeah, it's a really good question. It's an interesting dynamic, but, you know, Jeff Foxworthy has been so much fun over the years. You know, he did a tour with, back in the day, Larry the Cable Guy.
1: No, of
2: remember
1: course.
2: Get Her Done?
1: Oh, yeah.
2: Yep, and Ron White with the scotch and cigar mm-hmm. routine. Those were good days. And, you know, it was kind of fun with those guys because you could actually have the whole family listen to it.
1: Mm-hmm.
2: It didn't get too X-rated, and they still found a way to be
1: clean comedy.
2: Hilarious.
1: It still made you laugh.
2: Yeah,
1: that's
2: special pretty
1: skill.
2: Rare.
1: Yeah, I agree.
2: Isn't it?
1: I agree.
2: There's definitely a skill set
1: mm-hmm.
2: there. But you're right, the family dynamic, it's so interesting, and at the same time, it's so important. I really try and help people when they come into the office and we're having a discussion, that every decision that they're making is not only affecting them, but it's affecting their family, and not always have they thought about that.
1: Mm-hmm.
2: It can affect quality of life of them, but also their family members, whether it's their parents or whether it's their kids. And I find that the older that the couple is, you know, the younger couples, typically the kids aren't as involved.
1: Mm-hmm.
2: But usually it's the spouse that we really have to focus in on, because often one of them has been kind of saddled with taking care of all the finances, and the other one doesn't always have a clear understanding.
1: They just kind
2: of
1: taken a back seat all through the years.
2: They have, and they've just kind of trusted, right?
1: Yeah, it's dangerous though.
2: And so it's really important that they get a clear understanding of what's going on. I've got to actually hear from them. I've got to understand what they're concerned about, what's important to them, what they would like to accomplish.
1: Mm-hmm.
2: It's not just about investing. And so getting that kind of clarity from the spouse is so important. And then becoming aware that, look, if something happens to your spouse, you're going to have to step in.
1: Right.
2: So the more you know now, the better off that you're going to be.
1: Yeah.
2: And then as the couple gets older, I find that, and the kid and their kids actually get older, I find that they kind of start trying to step in a little bit, kind of start wanting to get a better vision of what's going on. They recognize that maybe they're going to have to step in and help, either if it's just physically or hopefully not. But they might be concerned that they'd have to step in and help financially.
1: Yeah.
2: And so I'm always making sure that the families that we work for understand that we're working for the family. It's not just the parents. And I always encourage them to bring their kids in.
1: Yeah.
2: As long, and I have to be careful about privacy, of course. But I want to make sure that their kids are invited. In fact, we go so far as letting them know that we will plan, we will create planning for the kids as well.
1: Mm-hmm.
2: The reason for that I find that the better off their kids are, the better lifestyle they're going to have, the parents are going to have. But also, when you take the kids through a planning process, they understand now better what's going on with their parents.
1: Mm-hmm.
2: And so it's a really good experience for them.
1: I think it's so important for the kids to be involved. We lost my dad really suddenly, and he was the money man. And, you know, my mom was in the know. She's very, very smart, very educated. But he really kind of steered the ship. And so you better believe I've been in every single meeting with her when she's, you know, trying to get a grasp and take over and figure out what she has to do. I've been right there beside her because, too, we need to know what's going on. Should something, God forbid, happen to her, we need to know what's going on. So I think it's so important to be part. And then on the inverse, you know, we lost my husband's dad, and there were no conversations, and we're we're in a real mess there where we could have totally benefited from sitting down, having these conversations. So kind of seeing both sides. And I'm like, we have the opportunity to be prepared and plan and take the right road on this side. We need to be involved as much as we possibly can. But a lot of parents do. It's the privacy thing that you were talking about. A lot of parents get kind of weird bringing in the kids, but I think it's so important. You got to kind of drop that sheet and allow the transparency to come through when you're getting close to retirement and these conversations start happening.
2: Yeah, I think you're right. And hey, how great is that for your mom to have you?
1: She's so lucky.
2: You've got a lot of know-how, right?
1: No, I mean, I was like, hey, what time's the appointment? I'll be there. I'll be there early with bells on. But it honestly made her a lot more comfortable, I think, to have me there and my brother involved as well, because it's a lot to take on. It's a lot for her to get a hold of and get a grasp on. And you're sitting across from perfect strangers who, you know, you're talking about your life savings with. And it can be daunting and it can be intimidating. So I think for a lot of people, having the family there can kind of ease the intimidation factor as well. So it's been great.
2: Yeah, that's really good. And I get it. And I see that as well. You know, you're right. In the beginning, it's the privacy factor. But as we get going and we start talking about things, I don't have to get too in detail about everything. Mm-hmm. I just have to give the kids a fundamental understanding of what's going on. And they want to know that everything's going to be okay. And so, you know, with that, Casey, I really want to encourage our listeners. I want to encourage you all to come in and have a discussion and, you know, bring the family, bring the kids. We're so happy to have everybody come in and participate in that discussion. We'll walk through your situation. If you want the kids there, they have the opportunity to ask questions. And we're actually going to provide you with your own individual comprehensive financial planning assessment. We're going to take into consideration and discuss taxes, rates of return, risk factors in your portfolio. You know, we're going to include that portfolio X-ray on this one. So give our team a call, and they're standing by. They're standing by right now, and they're ready. Going to find a good time for you to come in.
1: They are ready to take your call. 559-847-0039. I think this conversation is a great reminder that retirement should not feel like a leap of faith. It should feel thoughtful. It should feel intentional. And it should be shared by the people who matter the most to you. So if your family has questions about your retirement, let Sean help you turn the unknown into a plan that you can feel good about, that you can feel confident about. 559-847-0039 is how you reach us to claim your spot for your very own complimentary introductory retirement planning assessment and portfolio X-ray. I promise you don't want to miss out on this opportunity, but Sean's space is limited. So the time to call is right now. 559-847-0039, or you can always find us online as well. We are at Mason Street, retirementinsights.com. You'll click on that contact us button at the top, fill out your information, make sure you say you heard us here on the radio, and then we'll have a Mason Street teammate reach out directly to you. But the quickest, easiest way is just to call right now and we'll get you scheduled. 559-847-0039. That's going to do it for us this week, but we will be back next week, same time, same place, with more Retirement Insight for Fresno. But until then, Sean, I'm going to hand it back over to you to take us out today.
2: That was fun, Casey. I just want to encourage everybody, keep coming back. You know, we care about success in retirement. We want it to be great. We're going to keep bringing you information to help you put yourself in a better position. So we'll see you next week.
3: 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Past performance is not indicative of future performance. 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
6: An Iraqi national nabbed for terror plots. I'm Jane Fergus, Fox News. An Iraqi man charged with coordinating nearly 20 terror attacks in Europe and planning attacks in the U.S. and Canada as well. He's been brought to New York. Fox's Alexis McAdams is in New York City with details on the arrest of Mohammed Dawood al-Saadi.
7: The targets were Americans, Jewish people, and any U.S. interests, according to investigators. These are some of the cases. Planning bombs at the Israeli embassy in London, a Bank of America building in Paris, and a synagogue target in New York City, Los Angeles, and Scottsdale. Al-Saadi was taken into custody in Turkey, taken down with information from an undercover agent who was posing as a member of a Mexican cartel group. They arrested Al-Saadi, brought him here to New York City, where he's facing 6 counts of terrorism-related offenses. For the motive in this investigation, the DOJ says the suspect was close to Qasem Soleimani. That's one of Iran's most powerful military commanders who was killed in a United States airstrike back in 2020. The feds believe his recent plans were retribution for taking that man out.
6: The investigation is ongoing, but federal officials say they believe al-Saadi was not acting alone. As President Trump says the U.S. and Nigeria took out a top ISIS leader, Israel is making a similar claim about one of its enemies.
8: Israel says it killed the leader of the Hamas military wing in an airstrike. Israel adds that Izz al-Din al-Haddad was one of the last remaining Hamas commanders who helped plan the October 7th attack nearly 3 years ago, which killed 1,200 and saw more than 250 people taken hostage. Now Israel killed 6 other people along with al-Haddad, according to his family. The killings come as the ceasefire between Israel and Hamas remains fragile.
6: It's Fox's Roger Stern. 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
21: 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I love this stuff. 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
22: The city's budget for this year is looking okay, but the long-term picture ain't looking so hot. Long-term picture over 5 years, where are we going to go? How are revenues going to go up to match the spending that we need? And it seems like one of the big problems is the fact that California is the state in which Fresno happens to be located. If we could pick Fresno up and stick it in Texas or something, I think we'd be just, business would be booming. But with all of our various state laws that we have to contend with here in Fresno, alas, sanity is not going to be ruling the day. So Mayor Dyer introduced his budget, and this week he takes it in front of the Fresno City Council. Now, it's a $2.55 billion budget, and one of the things, we've got sort of the write-up of the story from Edward Smith writing in GV Wire. He writes, as Dyer warned that the next 5 years will likely be spent in the red, the discussion quickly turned to the city's long-term financial outlook. The conversation included a long-term planning proposal for development in southeast Fresno, which Councilmember Tyler Maxwell said could provide Fresno with good-paying jobs. He said the city is not pulling in the revenue it needs to sustain a city of its size and its needs. End quote. Now, this has to do with SEDA, the Southeast Development, I can never remember what the A stands for, area, the Southeast Development Area. There we go. And we're going to be talking with David Borchardt about that later on this hour. David is a longtime real estate broker in Fresno, is a friend of mine, and he's going to be running for Fresno City Council at some point in the future. He kind of wants to run for the Mike Carbasi seat once if and when that becomes vacant. So we're going to talk about SEDA in depth a little bit more. But basically, the idea for SEDA is we want to develop. We want to expand the city. We want to develop it in southeast Fresno, have more people move there, have more businesses set up there. Now, one of the things that seems to be just an ongoing, lingering problem is environmental concerns and Fresno Unified. Let me talk about those two things. All right. Let's start with environmental concerns. A couple of things that keep being brought up in the course of this story are the objections to various kinds of building and development projects, whether it's SATA itself, whether it's down to like individual projects. For example, I don't know how many of you have noted this, but Costco has wanted to set up in sort of northwest Fresno, set up a new store. A new Costco is a big boom, okay? The amount of tax revenue a new Costco would bring in is enormous for the city. We're a growing city. We need more, you know, we need places like Costco that can allow people to live and shop and get the stuff they need. And it's good for tax revenue for the city. It involves jobs. It involves people spending money and bringing in sales tax revenue. A new Northwest Costco could help the city bring in something like $15 million a year in sales tax revenue. Okay, that's not nothing. Okay, just one Costco could account for what, like 0.5% of our budget. Okay, so it's a big deal. And well, what's happened? Well, you had like one or two individual plaintiffs filing these environmental lawsuits that stop this gazillion-dollar project that can, you know, that could have a big impact on the city's budget, on tax revenue, on the local economy. Like, it's this huge deal. But what happens? There are so many opportunities for environmental lawsuits to stop stuff like this cold in its tracks. So here's another story from May 1st of this year. Fresno will try again. This is another GBWire story by Edward Smith. Fresno will try again for Northwest Fresno Costco approval this month. A bid to build a new Costco in Northwest Fresno returns to the approval pipeline this month. And this time, planners and Mayor Jerry Dyer's administration say the proposal will satisfy the traffic concerns of environmental groups, according to city documents. Okay. So it's amazing how you get people filing, you know, one lawsuit can stop this huge project dead. And that's the frustrating thing. There are so many ways. California is so heavily stacked, its legal system, in favor of reasons not to build. And that's the problem. Everything is stacked towards factors that protect things that just make it easier not to build. Whether it's CEQA, California Environmental Quality Act, which the city is like trying to do its best to do all the environmental reviews first in order to, you know, get things ready so that businesses can build new projects there. Whether it's CEQA, whether it's this, whether it's that, everything militates towards not building. Now, you've got environmental concerns. But then the other thing is Fresno Unified. All right. And I want to talk about this with Fresno Unified. So what's happening? Fresno Unified's kind of upset about expanding the city to Southeast. Why? Well, because they think that kids and families will move out of the Fresno Unified area and they'll go Southeast into areas where Clovis Unified schools are, maybe Sanger Unified. They'll lose students. I just want to frame it this way. Boy, I absolutely do not care about Fresno Unified objecting. This is such a nothing burger concern to me. It just feels like it's the fact that Fresno Unified is taking like a posture as a school district in opposition to SATA to protect its turf. They're the government. They're not supposed to have a turf. Okay, if this governmental entity has fewer people that need its services, it needs to get cut. And while that might result in some job disruption for some of the people who work there, presumably it kind of evens out. If there are fewer people needed in Fresno Unified, fewer people who need Fresno Unified services who are moving to a different area, well, presumably that other area is going to be hiring more teachers, more personnel, more school personnel. I mean, yes, it's a disruption, but it becomes this like tail wagging the dog thing. Fresno Unified's objections to like losing out on families and stuff, like, what does the school district exist for, do you think? And this is just this fundamental thing about a unionized government labor force, that they forget what they exist to do. They forget the point of this whole thing. The point of a governmental institution like Fresno Unified is to provide a service. It's not a jobs program for adults. The point of a public school district is to educate kids. It's not to provide a job service for adults. So if the need to educate kids is lessening because of population shifts or whatever, then sorry, this is a public institution. It's a public-facing public service institution. You don't get just a permanent locked in that you'll always get to work here forever and ever. Amen. Like the point of this, it's a tail wagging the dog thing. Like the point of the school is not to help adults have jobs. The point of the school is to educate kids. If there are fewer kids to educate because of, you know, normal demographic changes, which, by the way, David Borchardt, whom we're going to be interviewing, like, it doesn't even necessarily mean if more folks are moving to Southeast, like, we're trying to deal with population growth. We're trying to deal with people moving here. If homes become available in Fresno Unified, other people will move into those homes. It's not even necessarily a 100% certainty that Fresno Unified is going to lose out on so many students. So, in short, I just find I am frustrated at how the various ways in which the city could get into a firmer financial footing, all of this stuff is being hindered by people who I think they just fundamentally don't like human activity. They think that human activity is itself a blight, an environmental blight on our landscape, and or people who are just self-interested in their phony baloney government jobs. And it's not a phony baloney job, but you get it. It's a government job, and they're not viewing the government job in the way that I think it should be viewed, which is this is a public service. This isn't about you maintaining your position. It's not a jobs program for adults. It's a public service. And if the public service is not as needed, then the public service should get cut. And you know, again, I'm not exactly going to be crying big alligator tears if the worst school district in the region is losing students. I mean, that seems to be a normal market response to this seems like a normal response to market factors. All right. We'll have more when we return. This is the John Girardi Show on KM.
21: How did I lose weight? And I did. Lean right here. I did. I love this stuff. Listen, Brickhouse Nutrition been with me for a long time. 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I never minded being 2:35, but you know what minded? 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
27: For years, scientists have been studying the association between depression and dementia. As you might expect, the relationship is complicated. But there's this new study out of the UK which found it's not just broad strokes. There are six symptoms of depression that are especially correlated with dementia risk years later. Number one, losing confidence in yourself. Two, not being able to face up to your problems. Three, not feeling warmth or affection from other people. Four, feeling nervous and anxious all the time. Five, not being satisfied with the way tasks are carried out. And finally, six, difficulty concentrating. What we could be seeing here is the impact of people becoming less social, or that certain changes in the brain lead to both depression and dementia. But dementia takes longer to manifest. If you notice these symptoms, talk to your doctor about it. I'm Dr. Sanjay Gupta, helping you live a better life.
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22: As the city of Fresno is dealing with its budgetary woes, it keeps returning to one or two themes. Lawsuits. Lawsuits ruining everything. Lawsuits hindering new development. Lawsuits making development more expensive. And it's made me sort of rethink a couple of sort of consistent themes I've always believed. I've always believed, and I've always preached on the show about, you know, the lens through which you should view California politics, which is that California politics are the result of basically two groups having all the power in the world. One is labor unions, particularly public sector labor unions. The other is billionaire environmentalists who help fund Democrat campaigns. Once you understand that those are the two most important forces in California, then everything makes sense. And sometimes those two sides get into some conflict, like the billionaire environmentalist types who are, I should maybe, you know, and they're very concerned with the environment. They're very concerned with sort of the priorities of wine mom liberals, as some folks have called them. Very wealthy boomer Democrats who've already, you know, gotten their piece of the American pie. They don't care if millennials do or Gen Z does. They're not Bernie Sanders socialist types, but they're super pro-abortion, super pro-LGBT. They like environmental stuff because it makes them feel good. You know, they've already made their money business-wise. So they're all set there. And so they don't care about environmental regulation that crushes other businesses, new businesses from getting set up. But there's another group I feel like just doesn't get as much doesn't get as much love for how utterly destructive they are. And that's trial lawyers, lawyers in general. Lawyers always win. And whatever advocacy they have at the state capitol, all of these bad things that exist in California that make it harder for businesses to function. the way labor law is stacked against business, and in ways that aren't even, I think, even really that protective to employees. It's just like more things that an employer can screw up, even in good faith, that can be cited as a violation and you can make money. Labor law stuff is set up this way. Environmental law is set up this way. This is set up this way. That, where the one consistent winner in all of it is the lawyer. The lawyer who gets to bill for a gazillion billable hours and make a ton of money for all these situations. Because, okay, you've got some project that you want to stop. Well, what do? You get a lawyer. And the lawyer sues. And the lawyer makes all kinds of money. And he gets to hang up some construction project in litigation that goes on and on and on and on and on. And it's just a kind of litigation, a kind of work, kind of money that just would not flow to a lawyer in Texas. You can't stop construction projects with the kind of environmental lawsuits that we have in California that you don't have in Texas. You can't file the kinds of labor law complaints in Texas that you can file in California. And again, it's often for things that aren't even really protecting employees that much. So as much as I do believe that you have to view California politics through the lens of, okay, how does this benefit the labor unions? How does this benefit the billionaire environmentalist wino, you know, wine mom in this house, we believe, lefty? Which, by the way, that's another. A lot of times when folks are trying to say, how do we fix California? Oh, we got to have deportations and blah, blah, blah, blah. A friend of mine from Twitter pointed this out, that a lot of times when Republicans grouse about this stuff, about, and they talk about deportations and this and that, that's how we can fix California. But they fail to grapple with the fact that the average white person in California is also pretty dang liberal. And that's the thing. They are. They are. California white people are pretty liberal. In addition to Latinos, in addition to black people, in addition to Asians, like the average California white person is also pretty liberal. And that's, you know, a frustrating reality to deal with. But yeah, I need to account more for lawyers and how much they actually rule the roost. All right. When we return, we'll be interviewing David Borchardt. He's a real estate broker, to explain SEDA, the Southeast Development Area. That's next on the John.
21: How did I lose weight? And I did. Lean right here. I did. I love this stuff. Listen, Brickhouse Nutrition been with me for a long time. So chatting with Miles, I'm up at like 2:35. True story. I never minded being 2:35, but you know what minded? 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
9: Across the country right now, at this very moment, there are probably arguments taking place about who's doing more of the housework, the homework, the shuttling of kids from this activity to that. It's true. By and large, women do more of this than men. But doesn't have to be that way. And if you and your spouse can level that playing field, it's going to make both of you and your kids happier. Psychologist Yelena Ketchmanovich says this might be how you get there. As hard as it might be at first, try to think of your partner like a teammate, not an adversary. Learn how to do some of the chores your partner does to get a better understanding of how much effort something takes. And finally, take the time to acknowledge what the other person is doing, and every now and then, even express your appreciation. That'll go a long way. I'm Dr. Sanjay Gupta, helping you live a better life.
28: Now, back to John Girardi on KMJ.
22: An item that's been in the news quite a bit lately is the topic of SEDA, S-E-D-A, the Southeast Development. I don't actually even know what the A stands for, but joining me, because I need to know more about it, and he knows a little bit more about it, and how important it is, or how much it could impact folks, especially those who live in Southeast Fresno. And that's the direction in which the city maybe is that the direction the city needs to be growing in. Joining me to talk about it is David Borchardt. David and I have gotten to know each other a little bit better through Right to Life Central California. He's a real estate broker in Fresno. He's planning on running for the Fresno City Council. He's filed for 2028. We'll see if something happens before then. Anyway, David, welcome to the John Girardi Show.
11: Thank you. I appreciate the offer to come in and talk about it.
22: Well, I appreciate you coming just because I keep hearing about SEDA and I keep sort of like wanting to jump in with opinions about it because I'm a radio host. Therefore, I know everything about everything. The megalomaniacal nature of doing radio is the idea that everyone in Fresno should listen to me for 2 hours every week.
11: They
22: but,
11: should.
22: Yeah. So I want to know more about it, and I appreciate you coming on, maybe just to talk about it a little bit more, given I think you have a better understanding of all this, given your background in real estate and you're looking towards elected office. And so this is something you know a bit about. So one of the things you had mentioned was that there's some pros and cons to it. So maybe let's just explain what SEDA is first, and then we'll go through some of the pros and
11: cons. Let's go back a little history.
22: Sure.
11: Mayor Alan Autry first came up with the idea of SEDA in about 2006. So this has been around for 20 years in the planning. So his idea was that Fresno was growing north towards the river, and in order to counterbalance that growth, you had to have other areas of growth like the west and the east side of Fresno, so people would come down to the city center and work. They could drive in from different directions.
22: Right.
11: And with the 180 going in, it would be easier for them to drive through in going that direction, let's say the 41,
22: right,
11: which is rather congested. So that was the whole idea of having SATA in the first place.
22: Right. Well, and that makes sense. I mean, like, realistically, where are we going to build more? You know, Fresno's kind of blocked off by Clovis to the, you know, to the south. To the north. Northeast. And then it's a little hard to develop on the west side past downtown. So I guess southeast was kind of the only direction left.
11: Correct.
22: Yeah.
11: So the boundaries are Mittiwawa and Temperance to the west, McCall, Highland, Temperance to the east, the Gould Canal to the north, and Jensen Avenue. Those are the rough boundaries. It's about 9,000 acres.
22: Okay.
11: And what the city's done is they've done basically a master plan where they have about 1,300 to 1,400 acres of industrial land for jobs. Uh-huh. The idea is that when you develop that out, it can bring 30 to 37,000 new jobs to Fresno.
22: Okay.
11: Because Fresno has an unemployment rate of about 8.5%. So this would help alleviate that. Also, it could build up to 40 to 45,000 new housing units for people to live in. Uh-huh. And the mayor did a really good job, Mayor Dyer, in negotiating a new tax sharing agreement with this county. Uh-huh. So any new items built in that area, when it's annexed, the city would get 51% of the tax revenue for it.
22: Okay.
11: So that would help the city's tax base and revenue.
22: Uh-huh. Okay. So the idea was basically this is a plan for growing the city of Fresno. It's land that is now, I guess, is it currently county land, and the
11: Correct.
22: Idea is that it would expand
11: Correct.
22: And become part of the city of Fresno.
11: When you have a city, you have what's called the sphere of influence.
22: Okay.
11: So it's in the sphere of influence, so that means the city has a some jurisdiction over it, mm-hmm. but they really can't do anything. It has to be annexed into the city to become part of the city. And
22: okay.
11: it went through the last LAFCO process, which is the process that does that, in 2006.
22: Okay. All right. So that's the... Okay, so that's good. So that's the basic idea of what it is. What are the objections to it? Because it seems like I've been seeing objections. A lot of it has seemed to come from left-leaning people, and my gut instinct is to basically think, well, if they say that, you know, the sky is blue, I should probably be objecting and saying that the sky is green. Yeah. So what are some of the objections to it?
11: One of the main objections is that it's going to cost the city of Fresno and the prices range from, you know, $3 to $4 billion to develop this area.
22: Right.
11: Now, the development cost is you have to run the sewer lines out, you have to run the roads out, you have to run all the infrastructure out to these properties to be able to build. Mm-hmm. And conversely, opposition or the people for SATA says, look at the city of Madera. They built Riverstone, and that didn't cost the city any money, because they did that through a Mello Roos project. So the people who are living there are paying for that infrastructure.
22: Hmm.
11: So, and there's different ways of developing it. There's three phases of SATA. The southern phase, which is called the SATA, which Jerry Dyer wants to go first, is the industrial section.
22: Okay.
11: And then there's phase two, which is the middle off of 180, and the north one is up towards Clovis. Some of the ideas are that you can build a small sewer plant like they did for Riverstone, or they did for Copper River, or the, what you would put in. It takes up about 4 acres and costs anywhere from $30 to $50 million to build, so it would lower the infrastructure costs, and that can all be funded through a bond program for the people that buy those houses.
22: Right, which is kind of the one thing that bond measures aren't crazy for, is like physical, you know, I don't know, buildings. That's always been the argument in favor of bond measures, is that if you've got some physical structure, or if you've got buildings or real estate that you're building with it, that maybe that's a more reasonable thing to use it on.
11: When you're doing new construction, it's a good way to go to offset the infrastructure costs
22: sure.
11: for that area. So the people who are buying those homes and building those stores are going to be paying for that.
22: Right.
11: It's not going to be passed on to the person that lives in central Fresno, because they don't live there.
22: Right.
11: They're not paying that in their property tax bill.
22: Right. Okay. Also, we're talking to David Borchardt, real estate broker who's running for Fresno City Council, talking about SATA. So what are some of the other, so cost is a big objection, but I mean, obviously a project like this is going to have costs.
11: Oh yeah.
22: What are some of the other objections?
11: Central Unified, they're saying, well, we're going to lose students to these new schools because Clovis has built a beautiful school out there. Mm-hmm. It's gorgeous. And the problem being is those people can already move already.
22: Right.
11: So if they can afford to move to Clovis Unified, they can do that already. Mm-hmm. And if they want to move to Madera, they can move already. So that idea that Fresno Unified is going to lose children because of this new development area isn't, I find trouble believing that.
22: Yeah, well, also, even if it is 100% true, I guess my response would be, so what? I mean, I'm not going to shed a single tear for, you know, oh dear, Fresno Unified is going to have fewer students. I mean, Fresno Unified is the worst run school district of any of the school districts in the Valley. So, like, yeah, I don't give a crap if Fresno Unified loses out on students.
11: Fresno Unified has a lot of bright spots, though. I mean, if you look at, like, Edison High School, they were number two in the state for enrollments at UC Berkeley.
22: Okay.
11: So they have some really good spots. They have some good baseball teams at Bullard High School. You know, they have good programs at Bullard High School. You know, each school district has its pitfalls, but they're doing the best they can.
22: Yeah, there you go. Okay. All right. Now, one of the things I keep hearing, though, are environmental objections. And maybe we could talk about that a little bit, because these are some of the groups that immediately make me suspicious. Groups that I feel like they would object to the environmental benefit of literally any construction of anything anywhere.
11: Vehicle miles driven, basically, VMTs, greenhouse gas emissions.
22: Okay.
11: Those are their prime concerns. Loss of groundwater, that's another concern. Destroying of ag property. Mm-hmm. If people live in the city or the county of Madera and commute to downtown Fresno, they're driving farther than they would if they lived over here.
22: Right.
11: So these people are going to live somewhere. I mean, people like Fresno area. It's a wonderful town, and the families are staying here. The town is growing. So they say, well, you have about 8,000 acres of infill project that you can build in Fresno. You can build about 5,500 houses or apartments in the city of Fresno already because of the infill the land that's vacant. Conversely, for certain subdivisions and product type of houses, it's best to have 20 acres or 30 acres to build a tract home.
22: Yeah, okay, so the argument is, why are we expanding to Southeast when we have so many infill properties already existing within
11: that's one idea.
22: Oh, well, that's silly.
11: You can't build a $400,000 house and put it in central Fresno among houses that are only $200,000 or $300,000. It doesn't work.
22: It seems kind of consistent. This seems like to be the new Democrat kind of way of thinking about this stuff. About the Democrat way of being pro-housing in California seems to be totally focused on, I've made this argument before, Democrats are only, they're not pro-housing. They're just pro-apartments.
11: Correct.
22: Like a lot of
11: tiny
22: homes. Like tiny homes, apartment, like Matt Mahan, for example, who's running for governor, who he's got on his website, like his 15 point housing plan. And he's like, oh, I'm the pro housing candidate, blah, blah, blah. Every item in it is really, it's focused on apartments. And a lot of it is infill, like urban infill, where Democrats are willing to get rid of their existing regulations. But again, with urban infill, it's not like you can build middle class single family homes that'll fit, you know, a family with, you know, three or four kids. So
11: he lives in a different city than ours.
22: Yeah.
11: You're still able in Fresno to buy a home as a family and to have a yard and have a dog and a cat and, you know, and have some room. Up in San Jose, where he's from, it's very constrained and very expensive.
22: Yeah.
11: And there are people that do want to live in apartments. I mean, they want to buy them, they want to live in them. But that's normally your younger people or, you know, retirees that don't want to have any yard work.
22: Right.
11: But, you know, when you have three kids or two kids or six kids.
22: Or six kids like some crazy people in this room. Yeah.
11: You need some space.
22: Yeah.
11: You can't live in an apartment.
22: Well, and that's the thing. Like when you're thinking about, you know, what's the American dream or what's the California dream more specifically, it's not apartments. I mean, you can't sustain, in particular, you can't really sustain a middle class very well without single family homes. But I think the left is so like environmentally opposed to them that they just don't want to do anything. And I feel like maybe this is part of really what's driving the opposition to SEDA.
11: They feel that you're going to go and lose 6,000 acres of prime farmland. Mm-hmm. And that is some of their concerns. But this program, because this is a master plan community, basically. Mm-hmm. So it's incorporating all the new thoughts of having drive walkable areas and little townships to reduce your VMT

0: How did I lose weight? And I did lean right here. I did. I love this stuff. Listen, Brickhouse Nutrition been with me for a long time. So chatting with Miles, I'm up at like 235. True story. I never minded being 235, but you know what minded? My knees that were falling apart and my back. I'm like, I don't know what, before I started really lifting, probably about 190. So 235 was a lot. I said, I got to lose some LBs, Miles. 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
10: We're talking with David Borchard. David is a longtime real estate broker here in Fresno. He's also going to be a candidate running for the Fresno City Council, at least in 2028, possibly sooner. We'll see what happens with if any vacancies develop. So, David, we're talking about SEDA, the Southeast Development. What does the A stand for again? Is the Southeast Development
11: Area.
10: Area. Southeast Development Area. Okay. Now, there are a couple of other objections that people have had to this plan for sort of growing and expanding the city of Fresno towards the southeast. Now, it's a word that's a very hot buzzword, equity. So maybe explain why people have these equity so-called concerns.
12: Right now, to build in California is very expensive.
10: Yeah.
12: We have CEQA. Everyone heard about that.
10: Yeah.
12: And the EIRs you have to do and all what the city's doing a good job pushing new development structure through new studies through themselves. They're paying for that. Mm-hmm. But it also takes a lot of money to develop with all your fees and to the cities and your mitigation fees for schools, your impact fees, mm-hmm. plus your labor costs and material costs.

0: So in order to deliver a house, you're close to $400,000 and above.
1: Right.
0: And a lot of people can't afford the payments on that.
1: Yeah.
0: That's about $2,800 a month.
1: Yeah.
0: So the thinking is that's not equitable, but people can't, in lower income brackets, can't afford a house. But
1: sure.
0: What they miss is the person that owns a home already, let's say in Central Fresno, that might only sell for $300,000 or $250,000 or whatever, if it's a small house, $275,000, they may want to sell that house and buy a newer house.
1: Yeah.
0: So that opens up that house for availability for sale.
1: Right.
0: Instead of being a rental.
1: Yeah. This isn't going to be all, I mean, this isn't going to be like people moving from the Bay Area to Fresno to buy up these houses or anything. I mean, it's going to, if people are buying these places, it's going to open up other spaces in Fresno.
0: Yeah. We get some of that, but not a lot.
1: Yeah.
0: You know, because there's jobs. You have to have jobs.
1: Right.
0: So,
1: right.
0: And SATA would help bring more jobs to Fresno because it would open up the development area for that.
1: Mm-hmm. Yeah. So it seems like that's sort of the thing is the equity concerns, like essentially any house in the Fresno area is going to cost that much. I mean, like my family's house, which we bought in 2019. I mean, I think if we put it on the market right now, we'd probably say, I think we bought it. It was like 300 and something. I'm sure it's like $100,000 more expensive now if we tried to sell it now. I mean, that's just the nature of every. I mean, I wish the houses were going to cost less than $400,000. But I mean, you know, that's California. I mean, I guess I don't understand why there would be these equity concerns.
0: It's always a concern.
1: In
0: some people's minds.
1: Yeah.
0: You know, but conversely, those are the same people that will spend $450,000 to $600,000 on a 1 to 2 bedroom apartment that's affordable apartment.
1: That's the thing. Like the cost.
0: But it's subsidized by the government.
1: Yeah. Exactly. Yeah. Well, and that's, I mean, this one of the ongoing problems we've seen for developers is that the cost to build is so high that you either have to have it be like sort of on the very high end. Like I keep seeing all these, this new construction on like kind of upper end condos or maybe they're not even condos, but upper end apartments that seem like it's designed for like, you know, a lawyer and a nurse or, you know, a divorced lawyer, or a divorced doctor or something.
0: Even those are going to rent for about $2,500 a month and higher just to get some cash flow in.
1: Right. Well, and it's either those or it's, you know, registered trademark, lower income housing that's going to get the subsidy from the state of California. Anything for the middle class is like just uneconomical for the builder. You're just not going to get the return on investment. So that's a frustrating. Anyway, that's just such a frustrating dynamic. Now, one of the things I want to ask you is where does SATA stand as far as the city of Fresno, its approval by the city council? Where are we? Are we mired in quicksand there? What are its prospects going forward?
0: Well, Jerry Dyer, the mayor of Fresno, is doing a very good job, you know, advocating for SATA, and he wants to have it approved. But the city council is disagreeing. So they have a lot of people in that area that they pack the city council chambers and in opposition to SATA. And they brought up the things we have, many of which live in the area that don't want development because they're on 2.5 acres or a little less than 2.5 acres, and they don't want to be hooked up to the sewer lines or the water lines. So I can understand their reasoning behind that. And there has to be some workaround to help those people. Mm-hmm. But right now, the city of Fresno, the council, voted 5-2 to do more studies because that's what we need. So we need more studies.
1: The ultimate retreat. This is why no one ever built a monument to a committee.
0: Yeah. So they're doing more studies to see if it's economically feasible.
1: Okay. And so are we.
0: We're dead in the water.
1: We're dead in the water. Okay. Now, I guess I want to give a couple minutes, give the floor to you, I guess. You've been sort of analyzing this for me and talking about the pros and the cons. What do you think about the whole thing? Where do you stand on it? How do you
0: look in Fresno as a region per se? Okay, What's happening in Madera right now with Riverstone and Tesoro is basically because it's a growing region.
1: Yeah.
0: And people, young families, and even older families want a new home. They like the energy efficiency of the new home. They like the new amenities. They like the new floor plans. They like the idea that's, you know, that it's just brand new. Mm-hmm. So they're buying those areas.
1: Yeah.
0: That the growth is happening somewhere. So the problem being is that the city of Fresno is you have Clovis, which has been builder friendly for many years, growing, taking a lot of that new development. So, and also Central Unified. Central Unified's done a good job with their school district, with their new high schools, and so, which is in the city of Fresno, but they're growing as well. Mm-hmm. So this area should grow and needs to grow, in my opinion, because we need more development to balance out the city of Fresno.
1: Yeah. But, yeah, well, and it's just kind of where else are we going to expand? I mean, if you're going northwest, you know, you're running up against the river.
0: Correct.
1: Southwest, you know, there's already a lot of industrial out there, kind of past downtown.
0: Yeah, no one's going to live out there. You can't build a new track home next to an industrial area. It's just, you know, it's not going to happen.
1: Yeah, so. and southeast kind of just, it just makes sense with the 180 being right there as your life, as your lifeline into the rest of the city.
0: Well, so. Sanger's growing immensely as well because people are driving in from there.
1: Yeah, just take the 180 from Sanger. Yeah, yeah.
0: That's what's happening.
1: Yeah. All right. Well, it seems like a lot of the opposition to this, I mean... You know, especially like the environmental objections. I mean, the environmental objections to, well, there's more car traffic and more car pollution. It's just human beings. I mean, correct. At a certain level, like, yeah, human beings leave a carbon footprint. Like, I don't know. Like so we're never going to, like, you refuse to, it's like you refuse to accept the reality of population growth. Like I don't understand what is the logical end game. For liberals who object to the city growing and a carbon footprint. I mean, would you rather have, like, I think you mentioned this earlier, would you rather have them drive from Madera or from Fresno to within Fresno?
0: A lot of these people have legitimate concerns that need to be addressed.
1: Sure.
0: But it's all self-interest. You know, the person out there that has the 2 acres, who has a cow or a horse or whatever, doesn't want to live next door to the new subdivision and vice versa.
1: Yeah.
0: So, you know, the thing is, just because you have the plan here doesn't mean you need to sell your land to the developer.
1: Yeah.
0: So that is still in play where, you know, you own your 40 acres there and you're farming. You don't have to sell out.
1: Yeah.
0: You can keep your farm.
1: Yeah.
0: You know, it's just because it has the rezoning, there's no mandatory deal that makes you have to sell your farm to build out. It's not eminent domain.
1: I remember seeing that in Clovis. I mean, there was this one farm I can think of in particular that just held out, and all around housing was built all around this one guy's farm, and this one guy just never, ever, ever, ever sold. And I think finally he died, and his kids were like, Dad's sitting on a gold mine here.
0: Yes,
1: and
0: they were.
1: So they finally sold it, and now they're putting in a neighborhood there right now. So, all right. Well, David, hey, I appreciate you coming on and helping explain all this. I feel like I understand it a lot better, and hopefully it was informative for listeners. Anyway, David Borchardt, thank you so much for being on the John Girardi Show. All right, we'll be back with more here on KMJ.

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1: A top ISIS leader killed. I'm Deborah Valentine, Fox News. Several ISIS leaders killed in Nigeria during a joint operation between U.S. and Nigerian forces. Fox's Alex Hogan is at the White House with details.
2: The U.S. military says this was a joint operation between U.S. forces and armed forces in Nigeria to target and kill several members of ISIS. The U.S. military's Africa Command releasing footage and calling ISIS leader Abu Bilal al-Manuki the most active terrorist in the world, saying that he had a history of helping plan attacks and abductions. Officials tell Fox that all service members who were involved in this strike did make it back safely. President Trump made the initial announcement on Truth Social, writing, al-Manuki, second in command of ISIS globally, thought he could hide in Africa, but little did he know we had sources who kept us informed on what he was doing.
1: The Nigerian president thanked President Trump and claimed that the strike was an example of the cooperation between the two countries. The Strait of Hormuz remains closed. Fox's Lucas Tomlinson is in Dubai with more.
3: Issues with the Strait of Hormuz continue. Here's President Trump's interview with Rhett Baer explaining why opening the Strait of Hormuz remains a challenge.
4: To stop the strait is very easy. All they have to do is say, we dropped a mine in the strait someplace.
3: More than 1,500 ships remain stranded in the Persian Gulf, including those filled with oil and fertilizer. Today, a senior Iranian official posted new plans for the toll booth that ships who want to make the risky transit through the Strait of Hormuz have to do, saying, quote, the necessary fees will be collected for the specialized services provided under this mechanism. This route will remain closed to the operators of the so-called Freedom Project.
1: Officials claim the ceasefire remains in effect. Eight people injured, including four critically, after a driver intentionally plowed into pedestrians on a sidewalk in northern Italy. The driver tried to flee but was tackled by pedestrians and arrested by police. 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
9: How did I lose weight? 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
11: The city's budget for this year is looking okay, but the long-term picture ain't looking so hot. Long-term picture over 5 years, what are we? Where are we going to go? How are revenues going to go up to match the spending that we need? And it seems like one of the big problems is the fact that California is the state in which Fresno happens to be located. If we could pick Fresno up and stick it in Texas or something, I think we'd be just, business would be booming. But with all of our various state laws that we have to contend with here in Fresno, alas, sanity is not going to be ruling the day. So Mayor Dyer introduced his budget, and this week he takes it in front of the Fresno City Council. Now, it's a $2.55 billion budget, and one of the things, we've got sort of the write-up of the story from Edward Smith writing in GV Wire. He writes, as Dyer warned that the next 5 years will likely be spent in the red, the discussion quickly turned to the city's long-term financial outlook. The conversation included a long-term planning proposal for development in southeast Fresno, which Councilmember Tyler Maxwell said could provide Fresno with good-paying jobs. He said the city is not pulling in the revenue it needs to sustain a city of its size and its needs. End quote. Now, this has to do with SEDA, the Southeast Development. I can never remember what the A stands for. Area, the Southeast Development Area. There we go. And we're going to be talking with David Borchardt about that later on this hour. David is a longtime real estate broker in Fresno. He's a friend of mine, and he's going to be running for Fresno City Council at some point in the future. He kind of wants to run for the Mike Carbasi seat once if and when that becomes vacant. So we're going to talk about SEDA in depth a little bit more. But basically, the idea for SEDA is we want to develop. We want to expand the city. We want to develop it in southeast Fresno, have more people move there, have more businesses set up there. Now, one of the things that seems to be just an ongoing, lingering problem is environmental concerns and Fresno Unified. Let me talk about those two things. All right. Let's start with environmental concerns. A couple of things that keep being brought up in the course of this story are the objections to various kinds of building and development projects, whether it's SEDA itself, whether it's down to like individual projects. For example, I don't know how many of you have noted this, but Costco has wanted to set up in sort of northwest Fresno, set up a new store. A new Costco is a big boom. Okay, the amount of tax revenue a new Costco would bring in is enormous for the city. We're a growing city. We need more, you know, we need places like Costco that can allow people to live and shop and get the stuff they need. And it's good for tax revenue for the city. It involves jobs. It involves people spending money and bringing in sales tax revenue. A new Northwest Costco could help the city bring in something like $15 million a year in sales tax revenue. Okay, that's not nothing. Okay, just one Costco could account for what, like 0.5% of our budget. Okay, so it's a big deal. And well, what's happened? Well, you had like one or two individual plaintiffs filing these environmental lawsuits that stop this gazillion-dollar project that could have a big impact on the city's budget, on tax revenue, on the local economy. Like, it's this huge deal. But what happens? There are so many opportunities for environmental lawsuits to stop stuff like this cold in its tracks. So here's another story from May 1st of this year. Fresno will try again. This is another GBWire story by Edward Smith. Fresno will try again for Northwest Fresno Costco approval this month. A bid to build a new Costco in Northwest Fresno returns to the approval pipeline this month. And this time, planners and Mayor Jerry Dyer's administration say the proposal will satisfy the traffic concerns of environmental groups, according to city documents. Okay. So it's amazing how you get people filing, one lawsuit can stop this huge project dead. And that's the frustrating thing. There are so many ways. California is so heavily stacked, its legal system, in favor of reasons not to build. And that's the problem. Everything is stacked towards factors that protect things that just make it easier not to build. Whether it's CEQA, California Environmental Quality Act, which the city is like trying to do its best to do all the environmental reviews first in order to, get things ready so that businesses can build new projects there. Whether it's CEQA, whether it's this, whether it's that, everything militates towards not building. Now, you've got environmental concerns. But then the other thing is Fresno Unified. All right. And I want to talk about this with Fresno Unified. So what's happening? Fresno Unified is kind of upset about expanding the city to Southeast. Why? Well, because they think that kids and families will move out of the Fresno Unified area and they'll go Southeast into areas where Clovis Unified schools are, maybe Sanger Unified, they'll lose students. I mean, I just want to frame it this way. Boy, I absolutely do not care about Fresno Unified objecting. This is such a nothing burger concern to me. It just feels like it's the fact that Fresno Unified is taking like a posture as a school district in opposition to SEDA to protect its turf. They're the government. They're not supposed to have a turf. Okay, if this governmental entity has fewer people that need its services, it needs to get cut. And while that might result in some job disruption for some of the people who work there, presumably it kind of evens out. If there are fewer people needed in Fresno Unified, fewer people who need Fresno Unified services who are moving to a different area, well, presumably that other area is going to be hiring more teachers, more personnel, more school personnel. I mean, yes, it's a disruption, but it becomes this like tail wagging the dog thing. Fresno Unified's objections to like losing out on families and stuff, like, what does the school district exist for, do you think? And this is just this fundamental thing about a unionized government labor force, that they forget what they exist to do. They forget the point of this whole thing. The point of a governmental institution like Fresno Unified is to provide a service. It's not a jobs program for adults. The point of a public school district is to educate kids. It's not to provide a job service for adults. So if the need to educate kids is lessening because of population shifts or whatever, then, sorry, this is a public institution. It's a public-facing, public service institution. You don't get just a permanent locked in that you'll always get to work here forever and ever. Amen. Like the point of this, it's a tail wagging the dog thing. Like the point of the school is not to help adults have jobs. The point of the school is to educate kids. If there are fewer kids to educate because of, you know, normal demographic changes, which, by the way, as David has pointed out, David Borchardt, whom we're going to be interviewing, like, it doesn't even necessarily mean if more folks are moving to Southeast, like, we're trying to deal with population growth. We're trying to deal with people moving here. If homes become available in Fresno Unified, other people will move into those homes. It's not even necessarily a 100% certainty that Fresno Unified is going to lose out on so many students. So, in short, I just find I am frustrated at how the various ways in which the city could get into a firmer financial footing, all of this stuff is being hindered by people who I think they just fundamentally don't like human activity. They think that human activity is itself a blight, an environmental blight on our landscape. And or people who are just self-interested in their phony baloney government jobs. And it's not a phony baloney job, but you get it. It's a government job. And they're not viewing the government job in the way that I think it should be viewed, which is this is a public service. This isn't about you maintaining your position. It's not a jobs program for adults. It's a public service. And if the public service is not as needed, then the public service should get cut. And, you know, again, I'm not exactly going to be crying big alligator tears if the worst school district in the region is losing students. I mean, that seems to be a normal market response to this seems like a normal response to market factors. All right. We'll have more when we return. This is the John Girardi Show on KM.
9: How did I lose weight? And I did. Lean right here. I did. I love this stuff. 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
11: As the city of Fresno is dealing with its budgetary woes, it keeps returning to one or two themes. Lawsuits. Lawsuits ruining everything. Lawsuits hindering new development. Lawsuits making development more expensive. And it's made me sort of rethink a couple of sort of consistent themes I've always believed. I've always believed and I've always preached on the show about, you know, the lens through which you should view California politics, which is that California politics are the result of basically two groups having all the power in the world. One is labor unions, particularly public sector labor unions. The other is billionaire environmentalists who help fund Democrat campaigns. Once you understand that those are the two most important forces in California, then everything makes sense. And sometimes those two sides get into some conflict, like the billionaire environmentalist types who are, I should maybe, you know, and they're very concerned with the environment. They're very concerned with sort of the priorities of wine mom liberals, as some folks have called them. Very wealthy boomer Democrats who've already, you know, gotten their piece of the American pie. They don't care if millennials do or Gen Z does. They're not Bernie Sanders socialist types, but they're super pro-abortion, super pro-LGBT. They like environmental stuff because it makes them feel good. You know, they've already made their money business-wise. So they're all set there. And so they don't care about environmental regulation that crushes other businesses, new businesses from getting set up. But there's another group I feel like just doesn't get as much doesn't get as much love for how utterly destructive they are. And that's trial lawyers, lawyers in general. Lawyers always win. And whatever advocacy they have at the state capitol, all of these bad things that exist
16: in California that make it harder for businesses to function. The way labor law is stacked against business, and in ways that aren't even, I think, even really that protective to employees. It's just like more things that an employer can screw up, even in good faith, that can be cited as a violation and you can make money. Labor law stuff is set up this way. Environmental law is set up this way. This is set up this way. That, where the one consistent winner in all of it is the lawyer. The lawyer who gets the bill for a gazillion billable hours and make a ton of money for all these situations. Because, okay, you've got some project that you want to stop. Well, what do? You get a lawyer. And the lawyer sues. And the lawyer makes all kinds of money. And he gets to hang up some construction project in litigation that goes on and on and on and on. And it's just a kind of litigation, a kind of work, kind of money that just would not flow to a lawyer in Texas. You can't stop construction projects with the kind of environmental lawsuits that we have in California that you don't have in Texas. You can't file the kinds of labor law complaints in Texas that you can file in California. And again, it's often for things that aren't even really protecting employees that much. So as much as I do believe that you have to view California politics through the lens of, okay, how does this benefit the labor unions? How does this benefit the billionaire environmentalist wino, wine mom in this house, we believe, lefty? Which, by the way, that's another. A lot of times when folks are trying to say, how do we fix California? Oh, we got to have deportations and blah, blah, blah, blah. A friend of mine from Twitter pointed this out, that a lot of times when Republicans grouse about this stuff, about, and they talk about deportations and this and that, that's how we can fix California. But they fail to grapple with the fact that the average white person in California is also pretty dang liberal. And that's the thing. They are. They are. California white people are pretty liberal. In addition to Latinos, in addition to black people, in addition to Asians, like the average California white person is also pretty liberal. And that's, you know, a frustrating reality to deal with. But yeah, I need to account more for lawyers and how much they actually rule the roost. All right, when we return, we'll be interviewing David Borchardt, he's a real estate broker, to explain SEDA, the Southeast Development Area. That's next on the John.
9: How did I lose weight? And I did. Lean, right here. I did. I love this stuff. Listen, Brickhouse Nutrition been with me for a long time. So chatting with Miles, I'm up at like 235. True story, I never minded being 235, but you know what minded? 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
26: You know, it's interesting. For such a long time, I think people thought about diseases as something that mostly happened later in life. Just in recent years, however, we as a society have really begun to think about preventing certain ailments much, much earlier. Case in point, new study out of Northwestern University School of Medicine found the mid-30s are a major turning point for men's heart health. For women, about a decade later. But for the men, this is the time when you really need to be thinking about your heart health seriously. At a bare minimum, start seeing a primary care doctor once a year just to get your blood pressure and cholesterol checked. You can also look up and then do your best to follow what is known as the American Heart Association's Life's Essential Eight. These are things everyone can do to decrease their risk of heart disease. I'm Dr. Sanjay Gupta, helping you live a better life.
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16: An item that's been in the news quite a bit lately is the topic of SEDA, S-E-D-A, the Southeast Development. I don't actually even know what the A stands for, but joining me, because I need to know more about it, and he knows a little bit more about it, and how important it is, or how much it could impact folks, especially those who live in Southeast Fresno, and that's the direction in which the city maybe is that the direction the city needs to be growing in. Joining me to talk about it is David Borchardt. David and I have gotten to know each other a little bit better through Right to Life Central California. He's a real estate broker in Fresno. He's planning on running for the Fresno City Council. He's filed for 2028. We'll see if something happens before then. Anyway, David, welcome to the John Girardi Show.
27: Thank you. I appreciate the offer to come in and talk about it.
16: Well, I appreciate you coming just because I keep hearing about SEDA and I keep sort of like wanting to jump in with opinions about it because I'm a radio host. Therefore, I know everything about everything. The megalomaniacal nature of doing radio is the idea that everyone in Fresno should listen to me for 2 hours every week.
27: They but, should.
16: Yeah. So I want to know more about it, and I appreciate you coming on, maybe just to talk about it a little bit more, given I think you have a better understanding of all this, given your background in real estate and you're looking towards elected office. And so this is something you know a bit about. So one of the things you had mentioned was that there's some pros and cons to it. So maybe let's just explain what SEDA is first, and then we'll go through some of the pros and
27: cons. Let's go back a little history.
16: Sure.
27: Mayor Alan Autry first came up with the idea of SEDA in about 2006. So this has been around for 20 years in the planning. So his idea was that Fresno was growing north towards the river, and in order to counterbalance that growth, you had to have other areas of growth like the west and the east side of Fresno, so people would come down to the city center and work. They could drive in from different directions.
16: Right.
27: And with the 180 going in, it would be easier for them to drive through in going that direction, let's say the 41,
16: right,
27: which is rather congested. So that was the whole idea of having SEDA in the first place.
16: Right. And that makes sense. I mean, like, realistically, where are we going to build more? You know, Fresno's kind of blocked off by Clovis to the south. To the to the northeast, and then it's a little hard to develop on the west side past downtown. So I guess southeast was kind of the only direction left.
27: Correct.
16: Yeah.
27: So the boundaries are Mittiwawa and Temperance to the west, the Kaw Highland Temperance to the east, the Gould Canal to the north, and Jensen Avenue. Those are the rough boundaries. It's about 9,000 acres.
16: Okay.
27: And what the city's done is they've done basically a master plan where they have about 1,300 to 1,400 acres of industrial land for jobs. Uh-huh. The idea is that, when you develop that out, it can bring 30 to 37,000 new jobs to Fresno.
16: Okay.
27: Because Fresno has an unemployment rate of about 8.5%. So this would help alleviate that. Also, it would, could build up to 40 to 45,000 new housing units for people to live in. Uh-huh. And the mayor did a really good job, Mayor Dyer, in negotiating a new tax sharing agreement with this county. Uh-huh. So any new items built in that area, when it's annexed, the city would get 51% of the tax revenue for it.
16: Okay.
27: So that would help the city's tax base and revenue.
16: Uh-huh. Okay. So the idea was basically this is a plan for growing the city of Fresno. So it's land that is now, I guess, is it currently county land, and the
27: Correct.
16: Idea is that it would expand
27: Correct.
16: And become part of the city of Fresno.
27: When you have a city, you have what's called the sphere of influence.
16: Okay.
27: So it's in the sphere of influence, so that means the city has a some jurisdiction over it, mm-hmm. but they really can't do anything. It has to be annexed into the city to become part of the city. And
16: okay.
27: it went through the last LAFCO process, which is the process that does that, in 2006.
16: Okay. Okay. All right. So that's the, okay, so that's good. So this is, that's the basic idea of what it is. What are the objections to it? Because it seems like I've been seeing objections. A lot of it has seemed to come from left-leaning people, and my gut instinct is to basically think, well, if they say that, you know, the sky is blue, I should probably be objecting and saying that the sky is green. Yeah. So what are some of the objections to it?
27: One of the main objections is that it's going to cost the city of Fresno, and the prices range from, you know, $3 to $4 billion to develop this area.
16: Right.
27: Now, the development cost is you have to run the sewer lines out, you have to run the roads out, you have to run all the infrastructure out to these properties to be able to build. Mm-hmm. And conversely, opposition or the people for SATA says, look at the city of Madera. They built Riverstone, and that didn't cost the city any money, because they did that through a Mello Roos project. So the people who are living there are paying for that infrastructure.
16: Hmm.
27: So, and there's different ways of developing it. There's three phases of SATA. The southern phase, which is called the SATA, which Jerry Dyer wants to go first, is the industrial section.
16: Okay.
27: And then there's phase two, which is the middle off of 180, and the north one is up towards Clovis. Some of the ideas are that you can build a small sewer plant like they did for Riverstone, or they did for Copper River, or the, what you would put in. It takes up about 4 acres and costs anywhere from $30 to $50 million to build, so it would lower the infrastructure costs, and that can all be funded through a bond program for the people that buy those houses.
16: Right, which is kind of the one thing that bond measures aren't crazy for, is like physical, you know, I don't know, buildings. That's always been the argument in favor of bond measures, is that if you've got some physical structure, or if you've got buildings or real estate that you're building with it, that maybe that's a more reasonable thing to use it on.
27: When you're doing new construction, it's a good way to go to offset the infrastructure costs
16: sure.
27: for that area. So the people who are buying those homes and building those stores are going to be paying for that.
16: Right.
27: It's not going to be passed on to the person that lives in central Fresno, because they don't live there.
16: Right.
27: They're not paying that in their property tax bill.
16: Right. Okay. Also, we're talking to David Borchardt, real estate brokers running for Fresno City Council, talking about SATA. So what are some of the other so cost is a big objection. But I mean, obviously, a project like this is going to have costs.
27: Oh, yeah.
16: What are some of the other objections?
27: Central Unified, they're saying, well, we're going to lose students to these new schools, because Clovis has built a beautiful school out there.
16: Uh-huh.
27: It's gorgeous. And the problem being is those people can already move already.
16: Right.
27: So if they want, if they can afford to move to Clovis Unified, they can do that already. Mm-hmm. And if they want to move to Madera, they can move already. So that idea that Fresno Unified is going to lose children because of this new development area isn't, I find trouble believing that.
16: Yeah, well, also, even if it is 100% true, I guess my response would be, so what? I mean, I'm not going to shed a single tear for, you know, oh dear, Fresno Unified is going to have fewer students. I mean, Fresno Unified is the worst run school district of any of the school districts in the Valley. So, like, yeah, I don't give a crap if Fresno Unified loses out on students.
27: Fresno Unified has a lot of bright spots, though. I mean, if you look at, like, Edison High School, they had they were number two in the state for enrollments at UC Berkeley.
16: Okay.
27: So they have some really good spots. They have some good baseball teams at Bullard High School. You know, they have good programs at Bullard High School. You know, each school district has its pitfalls, but they're doing the best they can.
16: Yeah, there you go. Okay. All right. Now, one of the things I keep hearing, though, are environmental objections. And maybe we could talk about that a little bit, because these are some of the groups that immediately make me suspicious. Groups that I feel like they would object to the environmental benefit of literally any construction of anything anywhere.
27: Vehicle miles driven, basically, VMTs, greenhouse gas emissions.
16: Okay.
27: Those are their prime concerns. Loss of groundwater, that's another concern. Destroying of ag property. Mm-hmm. If people live in the city or the county of Madera and commute to downtown Fresno, they're driving farther than they would if they lived over here.
16: Right.
27: So these people are going to live somewhere. I mean, people like Fresno area. It's a wonderful town, and the families are staying here. The town is growing. So they say, well, you have about 8,000 acres of infill project that you can build in Fresno. You can build about 5,500 houses or apartments in the city of Fresno already because of the infill the land that's vacant. Conversely, for certain subdivisions and product type of houses, it's best to have 20 acres or 30 acres to build a tract home.
16: Yeah. Okay. So the argument is, why are we expanding to Southeast when we have so many infill properties already existing within?
27: That's one idea.
16: Oh, well, that's silly.
27: You can't build a $400,000 house and put it in central Fresno among houses that are only $200,000 or $300,000. It doesn't work.
16: It seems kind of consistent. This seems like to be the new Democrat kind of way of thinking about this stuff. About the Democrat way of being pro-housing in California seems to be totally focused on, I've made this argument before, Democrats are only, they're not pro-housing. They're just pro-apartments.
27: Correct.
16: Like a lot of
27: tiny
16: homes. Like tiny homes, apartment, like Matt Mahan, for example, who's running for governor, who he's got on his website, like his 15-point housing plan. And he's like, oh, I'm the pro-housing candidate, blah, blah, blah. Every item in it is really, it's focused on apartments. And a lot of it is infill, like urban infill, where Democrats are willing to get rid of their existing regulations. But again, with urban infill, it's not like you can build middle class single family homes that'll fit, you know, five, you know, a family with, you know, three or four kids. So
27: he lives in a different city than ours.
16: Yeah.
27: You're still able in Fresno to buy a home as a family and to have a yard and have a dog and a cat and, you know, and have some room. Up in, you know, San Jose, where he's from, it's very constrained and very expensive.
16: Yeah.
27: And there are people that do want to live in apartments. I mean, they want to buy them, they want to live in them. But that's normally your younger people or, you know, retirees that don't want to have any yard work.
16: Right.
27: But, you know, when you have three kids or two kids or six kids,
16: like some crazy people in this room. Yeah.
27: You need some space.
16: Yeah.
27: You can't live in an apartment.
16: Well, that's the thing. Like when you're thinking about, you know, what's the American dream or what's the California dream more specifically, it's not apartments. I mean, you can't sustain, in particular, you can't really sustain a middle class very well without single family homes. But I think the left is so like environmentally opposed to them that they just don't want to do anything. And I feel like maybe this is part of really what's driving the opposition to SEDA.
27: They feel that you're going to go and lose 6,000 acres of prime farmland. Mm-hmm. And that is some of their concerns. But this program, because this is a master plan community, basically. Mm-hmm. So it's incorporating all the new thoughts of having drive walkable areas and little townships to reduce your VMT, your miles driven. Mm-hmm. So though in the planning stage, that's what they've done. Mm-hmm. So that's the idea with this new area. It's going to have less driving for people because you can walk to the nearest store. It's going to be by you. Mm-hmm. And they'll have some areas that will have higher density housing as well. Mm-hmm. So you'll have some apartments. You'll have some townhomes. That's a thought. Mm-hmm. Whereas, you know, if you can't always build these projects in central Fresno. They've done a good job in several areas downtown. The Simi family has building apartments downtown, and it's worked for them. Mm-hmm. But what they found is

0: How did I lose weight? And I did lean right here. I did. I love this stuff. Listen, Brickhouse Nutrition been with me for a long time. So chatting with Miles, I'm up at like 235. True story. I never minded being 235, but you know what minded? My knees that were falling apart and my back. I'm like, I don't know what, before I started really lifting, probably about 190. So 235 was a lot. I said, I got to lose some LBs, Miles. 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
7: We're talking with David Borchard. David is a longtime real estate broker here in Fresno. He's also going to be a candidate running for the Fresno City Council, at least in 2028, possibly sooner. We'll see what happens with if any vacancies develop. So, David, we're talking about SEDA, the Southeast Development. What does the A stand for again? Is the Southeast Development
8: Area?
7: Southeast Development Area. Okay. Now, there are a couple of other objections that people have had to this plan for sort of growing and expanding the city of Fresno towards the southeast. Now, it's a word that's a very hot buzzword, equity. So maybe explain why people have these equity so-called concerns.
9: Right now, to build in California is very expensive.
7: Yeah.
9: We have CEQA. Everyone heard about that.
7: Yeah.
9: And the EIRs you have to do and all the – what the city's doing a good job pushing a new development structure through the new studies through themselves. They're paying for that. Mm-hmm. But it also takes a lot of money to develop with all your fees and to the cities and your mitigation fees for schools, your impact fees, mm-hmm. plus your labor costs and material costs. So in order to deliver a house, you're close to $400,000 and above.
7: Right.
9: And a lot of people can't afford the payments on that.
7: Yeah.
9: That's about $2,800 a month.
7: Yeah.
9: So the thinking is that's not equitable, but people can't, in lower income brackets, can't afford a house.
7: Sure.
9: But what they miss is the person that owns a home already, let's say in Central Fresno, that might only sell for $300,000 or

0: 250 or whatever, if it's a small house, 275, they may want to sell that house and buy a newer house.
1: Yeah.
0: So that opens up that house for availability for sale.
1: Right.
0: Instead of being a rental.
1: Yeah. This isn't going to be all, I mean, this isn't going to be like people moving from the Bay Area to Fresno to buy up these houses or anything. I mean, it's going to, if people are buying these places, it's going to open up other spaces in Fresno.
0: Yeah. We get some of that, but not a lot.
1: Yeah.
0: You know,
1: yeah.
0: Because there's jobs. You have to have jobs.
1: Right.
0: So,
1: right.
0: And SATA would help bring more jobs to Fresno because it would open up the development area for that.
1: Mm-hmm. Yeah. So it seems like the, I mean, that's sort of the thing is the equity concerns, like any home in, I mean, essentially any house in the Fresno area is going to cost that much. I mean, like my family's house, which we bought in 2019. I mean, I think if we put it on the market right now, we'd probably say, I think we bought it. It was like 300 and something. I'm sure it's like $100,000 more expensive now if we tried to sell it now. I mean, that's just the nature of every. I mean, I wish the houses were going to cost less than $400,000, but I mean, you know, that's California. I mean, I guess I don't understand why there would be these equity concerns.
0: Well, it's always a concern.
1: Yeah,
0: in some people's minds, yeah. You know. But conversely, those are the same people that will spend $450,000 to $600,000 on a 1 to 2 bedroom apartment that's affordable apartment.
1: That's the thing. Like the cost,
0: but it's subsidized by the government.
1: Yeah, exactly. Yeah. Well, and that's, I mean, this one of the ongoing problems we've seen for developers is that the cost to build is so high that you either have to have it be like sort of on the very high end. Like I keep seeing all these, this new construction on like kind of upper end condos or maybe they're not even condos, but upper end apartments that seem like it's designed for like, you know, a lawyer and a nurse or, you know, a divorced lawyer, or a divorced doctor or something.
0: Even those are going to rent for about $2,500 a month and higher just to get some cash flow in.
1: Right. Well, and it's like, it's either those or it's, you know, registered trademark, lower income housing that's going to get the subsidy from the state of California. Anything for the middle class is like just uneconomical for the builder. You're just not going to get the return on investment. So that's a frustrating. Anyway, that's just such a frustrating dynamic. Now, one of the things I want to ask you is where does SATA stand as far as the city of Fresno, its approval by the city council? Where are we? Are we mired in quicksand there? What are its prospects going forward?
0: Well, Jerry Dyer, the mayor of Fresno, is doing a very good job, you know, advocating for SATA, and he wants to have it approved. But the city council is disagreeing. So they have a lot of people in that area that they pack the city council chambers and in opposition to SATA. And they brought up the things we have, many of which live in the area that don't want development because they're on 2.5 acres or a little less than 2.5 acres, and they don't want to be hooked up to the sewer lines or the water lines. So I can understand their reasoning behind that. And there has to be some workaround to help those people. But right now, the city of Fresno, the council, voted 5-2 to do more studies, because that's what we need. So we need more studies.
1: The ultimate retreat. This is why no one ever built a monument to a committee.
0: Yeah. So they're doing more studies to see if it's economically feasible.
1: Okay. And so are we.
0: We're dead in the water.
1: We're dead in the water. Okay. Now, I guess I want to give a couple minutes, give the floor to you, I guess. You've been sort of analyzing this for me and talking about the pros and the cons. What do you think about the whole thing? Where do you stand on it?
0: Look in Fresno as a region per se. Okay, what's happening in Madera right now with Riverstone and Tesoro is basically because it's a growing region.
1: Yeah,
0: and people, young families, and even older families. Want a new home. They like the energy efficiency of the new home. They like the new amenities. They like the new floor plans. They like the idea that it's just brand new. Mm-hmm. So they're buying those areas.
1: Yeah.
0: that the growth is happening somewhere. So the problem being is that the city of Fresno is you have Clovis, which has been builder friendly for many years, growing, taking a lot of that new development. So, and also Central Unified. Central Unified's done a good job with their school district, with their new high schools, and so, which is in the city of Fresno, but they're growing as well. Mm-hmm. So this area should grow and needs to grow, in my opinion, because we need more development to balance out the city of Fresno.
1: Yeah. But, yeah, well, and it's just kind of where else are we going to expand? I mean, if you're going northwest, you know, you're running up against the river.
0: Correct.
1: Southwest, you know, there's already a lot of industrial out there, kind of past downtown.
0: Yeah, no one's going to live out there. You can't build a new track home next to an industrial area. It's just, you know, it's not going to happen.
1: Yeah, so. and southeast kind of just makes sense with the 180 being right there as your lifeline into the rest of the city.
0: Well, so. Sanger's growing immensely as well because people are driving in from there.
1: Yeah, just take the 180 from Sanger. Yeah, yeah.
0: That's what's happening.
1: Yeah. All right. Well, it seems like a lot of the opposition to this, I mean... You know, especially like the environmental objections. I mean, the environmental objections to, well, there's more car traffic and more car pollution. It's just human beings. I mean, sure. At a certain level, like, yeah, human beings leave a carbon footprint. Like, I don't know. Like so we're never going to, like, you refuse to accept the reality of population growth. Like I don't understand what is the logical end game. For liberals who object to the city growing and a carbon footprint. I mean, would you rather have, like, I think you mentioned this earlier, would you rather have them drive from Madera or from Fresno to within Fresno?
0: A lot of these people have legitimate concerns that need to be addressed.
1: Sure.
0: But it's all self-interest. You know, the person out there that has the 2 acres, who has a cow or a horse or whatever, doesn't want to live next door to the new subdivision and vice versa.
1: Yeah.
0: So, you know, the thing is, just because you have the plan here mm-hmm. doesn't mean you need to sell your land to the developer.
1: Yeah.
0: So that is still in play where, you know, you own your 40 acres there and you're farming. You don't have to sell out.
1: Yeah.
0: You can keep your farm.
1: Yeah.
0: You know, it's just because it has the rezoning, there's no mandatory deal that makes you have to sell your farm to build out. It's not in that domain.
1: I remember seeing that in Clovis. I mean, there was this one farm I can think of in particular that just held out, and all around housing was built all around this one guy's farm, and this one guy just never, ever, ever, ever sold. And I think finally he died, and his kids were like, "Dad's sitting on a gold mine here."
0: Yes,
1: and
0: they were.
1: So they finally sold it, and now they're putting in a neighborhood there right now. So, all right, well, David, hey, I appreciate you coming on and helping explain all this. I feel like I understand it a lot better, and hopefully it was informative for listeners. Anyway, David Borchardt, thank you so much for being on the John Girardi Show. All right, we'll be back with more here on KMJ.